0: here for you, baby. To love and comfort you forever and ever.
1: Oh, yes, people, that is J.R. Blessing from Cleveland, Ohio. That is a beautiful reggae love song. You know, and by the way, you know, he works as an RTA here in Cleveland, bus driver with a beautiful, beautiful voice. And, you know, he's sticking close to his culture.
2: I love that song. And it reminds me of when I was at the Reggae Fest, Midwest Reggae Fest at Clay's Park years ago. And some Rasta guy come up to me and said, I like your one dreadlock. I said, one dreadlock better than none. Anyway, speaking of Reggae Fest, we're having a big Reggae Fest coming up this Saturday. That's downtown, right. Lima, Ohio, at the Pango Pavilion. It's only $12. It's going to be lots of live music,
1: bring
2: reggae, of
1: chairs.
2: Course.
1: That's right. I'd like to also give a big shout out, birthday shout out to my man Nathaniel Willis out there, you know, from Cleveland. I believe he's down near Lima right now, huh?
2: That's right. And Dennis Lewin, and he's at Hyde Park Grill every Wednesday out there in Beechwood. Happy belated birthday. And Mary Ali, her birthday was today, of Slidell, Louisiana. Am I saying that right? And Dwayne Bupsy, he plays harmonica and percussions for Voodoo Funk. His birthday's today. And Columbus DJ Freddie Fresh's birthday today. And happy belated birthday to Carlos Jones of Cleveland reggae band, The Plus Band.
1: Man, it's amazing that we have people tuning in from, where's she from? Mary's from where?
2: Slidell, Louisiana.
1: Louisiana. We got people tuned in from Nebraska, North Dakota, you know, and Ithaca, New York. How you guys doing? Thanks for tuning in to the Ohio Music Radio. We're live right now from the rock and roll capital of the world, huh?
2: That's right. And this next song coming up is by one of the reggae artists who is even hosting the Reggae Fest in Lima this Saturday.
1: My man.
2: Aesthetic Music. And this is called Beach House.
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1: Shout out to Gianna and Richie Porter. We love you guys over there in Montville, Jamaica.
0: Yeah, I'd like to also give a big shout out to my girl, Ashley Hollins, tuned in right now. My man, Elvis Dunn. Okay. And Jerome Missile is tuned in right now. Thanks for tuning in, everybody.
1: And Earl the Pearl and Sylvia Billups out there in Miami, Florida. And Ashley Hall is also known as Lava Flame. She got a big show, radio show coming out in Vegas. Check her out. She's from Cleveland.
0: And did I mention a nice birthday and shout out for my man, Nathaniel Willis? Okay. Old school. Thanks for tuning in, everybody. We're live right now from the rock and roll capital of the world. And boy, I tell you, you know, we're getting ready for this big reggae fest. Love Conquers All in Lima, Ohio this weekend, Saturday, August 22nd, and we will be there, you know, celebrating with everybody.
1: It's only $12 from 2 p.m. until about 11 p.m., and it's a family-friendly event. Come on out, bring the family, and it's going to have good food and great live music.
0: Yeah, you know, we've got people coming from Toledo, and we've got a few people coming from Cleveland down there, you know, Columbus
1: and Dayton.
0: And Dayton, Ohio. So we look forward to seeing you guys down there. We hope you guys can make it. And, you know, this is what we do every Wednesday from 8 to 9 as we're broadcasting live from our M1490 Penthouse Studio. What's happening, Dave Place out there in Bedford, Ohio?
1: The next song we got coming out is brand new from the Bar Kays, and it's called Back Up Off the Wall.
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0: everybody, and that's the Bart Kays.
1: Back off the wall. Well, I like that. That's hot.
0: Alexander, you know, Mr. James Alexander is, you know, at the helm of this project right here in Bart Kays. He's one of the surviving members of the dreadful Otis Redding crash. You know, he didn't get on the plane that day when they left Cleveland. I believe that was 1967, their last show. It was Otis Redding and the Bart Kays, you know, did the show in Cleveland. And when they left, that's when tragedy hit everybody. You know, but you know, we'll be able to talk about that in the coming weeks. So we're going to set up a meeting, an interview with James Alexander
1: of the Bart Kays.
0: He'll be able to tell you about the mindset and how the show went that night and what happened all the way up until they got on that plane and when he discovered the news. Thanks for tuning in, everybody. I'd like to give a big shout out to my people right there. Sylvia Billups is tuned in right now from Florida.
1: Miami, Florida, that is. Hot Miami.
0: Oh, hot Miami. That's right. You know, we've got some more exciting news to share with what's some of the news we have right now.
1: Oh, well, I got a lot of Ohio concert alerts. Hashtag Ohio concert alerts. I put them in the comments right there on our Facebook, Kent Space and Space Angelica. But some of the things we got coming up, let's see. Sunday, August 23rd, we got the Workman's Circle Yiddish Concert at Kane Park in Cleveland Heights, 5 p.m., and it's free. And then Monday, August 24th, Cleveland Blues Society got their big blues cruise coming up on the Good Time 3. Tickets are $45, and you got lots of blues all day long on the cruise.
0: That's going to be on the Good Time. Good Time 2.
1: Yep, Good Time 2. Good Time 3.
0: Good Time 3, that's what I'm saying.
1: Okay. Okay. Saturday, August 29th, 2 to 8:30 p.m., the Harvard Community Festival. It's free admission, live music, starting with Savon Bass and the Reflections Tribute Band, and headlining is Carlos Jones and the Plus Band. Happy belated birthday again, Carlos Jones. And then we got Saturday, September 5th, Two Hippies. We're going to be DJing at the Big Bug Infestation VW and German Car Show out in Geneva Township Park.
0: Oh,
1: 9 a.m. to 3 p.m.
0: And we're going to rock them out. I'm telling you, we're going to be rocking the waves on Lake Erie, right? Nice view of Lake Erie right there on the edge. You know, beautiful. It's the biggest VW car show in Northeast Ohio, everybody. Okay.
1: Yep. And the last thing I want to mention is the Hot Times Community Festival coming up Friday through Sunday, September 11th through the 13th.
0: We will be
1: it's
0: there.
1: Free admission. It's in Columbus Downtown Health Department on Parsons Avenue. And starts at noon on Saturday and Sunday, and I think it starts about in the afternoon on Friday.
0: People are calling and asking, we're going to be at Geneva Lake. Yes, we. It's official. We will be back again at Geneva Lake throwing it down. Okay. Well, what do you think about that song, Back Off the Wall, Jerome Mitchell? Huh? Isn't that not a hot song by the Bart Kays? Man, they come back. That's almost like some Bruno Mars type of stuff, okay?
1: Ashley Hall says she likes it. She says that's jamming. She likes that jam.
0: You know, we only play Ohio's best right here every Wednesday from 8 to 9 as we're broadcasting live from our penthouse studio. Okay, you know, this next song we got coming up, you know, they're going to be at the Reggae Fest, Love Conquers All, this week in Lima, Ohio. You might know them by the name of the Art Band.
1: Out of Columbus, Ohio, right, yes. And this is called Hotel California.
0: Right, it's a beautiful.

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0: I went on a date in Ohio. Everybody tuned in to Two Hippies live in the rock and roll capital of the world on a penthouse studio.
1: That was called Sundress and Sandals, and I want to dedicate that to Jeff, Bobby, and Tara Terror out in Ithaca, New York.
0: Oh, boy. I see DeBoy Harrison is tuned in right now from Indianapolis. You know, she liked that song by, you know, the art band, Hotel California. You know, that man, I tell you, it's amazing what they did in the reggae version of that. You know, imagine what they had to go through just to be able to, you know, record that song, you know, and bless up to my people, the art band. You know, they'll be live this Saturday in Lima, Ohio at the Love Conquers All Reggae Fest. Okay, we got some more good comments right
1: now. Yeah, I want to shout out to Terrence Spivey from Caribou. He's going to be having a big thing this October 31st for Halloween. We'll let you know about that. And we got Ashley Hall, Lava Flame, out there in Vegas. She rocking it out there. She got her own radio show out there. And DeBoy and Keith are on right now. Sylvia Billups out there in Miami, Florida. Earl the Pearl. What's up?
0: Earl the Pearl. Man. Oh, boy, with that nice Sunday brunch blues thing going on in Cleveland, Ohio.
1: And Lady Luck. They got good food there, too.
0: Yeah. Oh, I tell you, you know, we got, man, so much to come up, you know, that's coming. It's amazing. We'll be back after Lima. We'll be back in Ohio, in Columbus, Ohio, for the, the Hot Times Festival. Okay, and we'll be back in Cleveland, Ohio. Of course, I think we just got booked for Terrence Spivey, right? And where's that going to be at?
1: I don't have all the details yet, but I know it's going down on Halloween.
0: And people wondering when we're going to be back in Cleveland at the Academy Tavern. Keep up. We'll let you know when that date is confirmed, everybody. Okay, this is a busy, busy, busy job.
1: The next artist we got coming up is very well known for Cleveland reggae. He's like one of the kings of reggae here. And his name is Carlos Jones and the Plus Band. This is called Athens Afterglow.
0: Keep right here.

0: Jones, live from the rock and roll capital of the world, and it's called Athens Afterglow.
1: And you can see Carlos Jones and the Plus Band live this Saturday, August 29th. They're going to be headlining at the Harvard Community Center in Cleveland, Ohio.
0: Oh, boy. You know, the Athens Afterglow. You know, there's going to be a fantastic reggae fest this weekend in Lima, Ohio. And if I could get Chris Steady to give us a call for about 5 minutes, you know, he can come and give you guys the last, you know, last tidbits of what to expect this Friday, you know, in Lima. You know, yes, Lima, Ohio, two hippies are making all the way down from Lake Erie down in a party with my peoples. You know, they're all Ohio people, right?
1: That's right.
0: Love conquers all. Reggae fest.
1: I want to give a shout out to, right now, to Renee Roberson. Thank you for tuning in out there in Warrensville. And what about Sister T? She's on, isn't she part of the Queens of Reggae?
0: Yeah, you know, she's going to be live on our show in the fall, you know, and I can't wait to have one, you know, because we always feature all the male bands, and you know, this fall we're going to be highlighting a lot of the females that's, you know, that's rocking the mic, okay, in Ohio, everybody.
1: And Wonder's just tuned in too. How you doing, Wonder?
0: Wonder, what's happening, Wonder? You know, I'm trying to get that ski package, okay? Utah, here we come. Oh, boy.
1: Yeah, Ray Robinson said he want to come with us, too.
0: Oh, Ray? Okay.
1: He loves skiing.
0: Oh, boy. Okay, you know, break a leg.
1: I might even try it again.
0: Oh, boy. We got some more good music. This is the final week of our reggae promotion for the Reggae Fest. It's down there in Lima, Ohio. I hope you enjoy the reggae music. You know, I got to spread some love. You know, I got to feed all our artists with one fish, okay?
1: And it's only $12, and that's this Saturday, August 22nd.
0: How you doing, Deboria?
1: From 2 p.m. to like 10:30 p.m.
0: Oh, boy, people, the gas is just shooting up, okay? It's over $4 here. What is the gas price there where you guys are at, you know?
1: It's too much, whatever it is.
0: Oh, I tell you, you know, when we hop in that tour bus and we got the, well, I try not to go all the way on E, but, you know, we got 80 gallons, you know. 80 gallons times $4.29 a gallon, people.
1: I see Nathaniel Willis. Thank you for the happy birthday shout out.
0: Oh, by
1: You're
0: the way,
1: welcome.
0: My man, Nate Willis is in the house. Oh, I don't know if he's still in Lima, but if he is, you know where you can find his backstage back there, okay? At the Lima Amphitheater, you know, Pango Pavilion.
1: That's right.
0: This Saturday, for the Love Conquers All Reggae Fest. That's right. And if you can get your tickets right now, they're only $12, by the way. You can bring your launcher. That's right, $12. So basically, that's two for one in Cleveland. Everything in Cleveland, you know, it's like $25, $30. This is two for one, okay?
1: Okay, and I also want to say happy birthday again to Dennis Lewin. He's out there at Hyde Park Row every
0: $12.
1: Wednesday. Mary Ali of Slidell, Louisiana. Dwayne Bubsy, I can't even say it.
0: Right,
1: Voodoo Funk and DJ Freddie Fresh down there in Columbus.
0: Freddie Fresh and my man, the C-Bus. Okay, you know, he's throwing it down every week in Columbus. You know, if you're ever in Columbus, let us know. We'll tell you where he's at because he is, you know, he's a very popular DJ down there. Okay, also we're going to be live in September at the Hot Times in Columbus, Ohio. And that is going to be
1: September 11th through the 13th at the health department down there, downtown Columbus.
0: And we will be rocking the waves on Lake Erie. That's going to be when?
1: September 11th, 12th, and 13th. That's Friday through Sunday, the weekend after Labor Day.
0: Labor Day weekend, we'll be live in Geneva on the lake at the VW car show is what I was referring to, darling.
1: Okay, that's the big Geneva Township Park, the big VW and German car show, also known as the Bug Infestation.
0: Oh, you know, I'm telling you, for any people out there that love Volkswagens and all the kit cars, and you know, just Volkswagen lovers, this is the place you want to be. This is Northeast Ohio's biggest VW car show. Last time we had over like 300 or 400 cars, and we had, oh man, 3,000 or 4,000 people that came to visit and just, you know, walk around. There's even one lady, she's driving a little, what is that, cooler? Looks like she's driving a cooler that looks like a Volkswagen.
1: Oh, I love it. And they have those conversion vans, but it's not just VWs, it's also German cars, all kinds of German cars.
0: Volkswagens.
1: And they have a big motorcycle presence too.
0: Yeah.
1: Even from the west side of Cleveland. Remember Mirasa or something? What was the name of it? I can't remember. But they came out and represented for Cleveland, too.
0: Oh, thanks for tuning in. We'll be back after this one.
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0: Pilgrim Milton Blake out of Cleveland, Ohio. It's amazing how he wrote that song about 4 years ago, okay? And you know, the lyrical content is, you know, reflects today.
1: It's like he could have wrote it yesterday.
0: Yes, Utah, Deboria. That's right, we're going skiing, okay? We're going skiing this winter. You know, we're making plans for Utah. And with my girl Wanda Schneider, you know, okay. She got some peoples there. You know, we're trying to, you know, spend a week there on them slopes, okay?
1: Yeah, me and her might stay at the lodge and have a drink.
0: How you doing, Sister T?
1: Watch you guys.
0: Oh, boy, Sister T, tuned in from John Messenger out of Cleveland, Ohio. You know, reggae, you know, family always stick together. You know, thanks for tuning in. Sister T, let me see what we got right here. Let me see, what other notes do we have right here, huh? Okay, we got any more people right here, okay.
1: Well, we got a lot of stuff going on. You can check our search for hashtag Ohio Concert Alerts, and you'll see all our events and more.
0: Yeah, you know, the next song we got coming up is a hot one out of Dayton, Ohio. You know, we're going to break free for a minute. But, you know, it does have that Caribbean feel. And this is our girl,
1: Janetta Boyce Warren.
0: Keep right here. This is called Southern.
1: Don't touch me.

0: Make a new on a date in Ohio, everybody.
1: By Jeanetta Boyce Warren. And you can also get her new book, Girl in the Band, First Lady of Zep, available on Amazon and wherever fine books are sold.
0: Oh, boy, I tell you, you know, the Girl in the Band book, you've got to read that. You know, because I tell you, Ray James is really a piece of work, okay? he is a real piece of work.
1: And you, Prince, too.
0: Yeah, you got to read the book. You got to, boy, those two right there. But, you know, the thing about Prince and Rick James, you know, when they really fell out, a lot of people don't realize Rick James' mother asked Prince if she could take a picture with him, and Prince said no. Okay.
1: And that's how it all started.
0: That's how it all began.
1: The Rick James' mother. The end.
0: Rick James' mother said, you know, I want to take a picture with Prince. And Prince said, no. Imagine that, people. Boy, oh boy. And ever since then, boy, they have been battling. And battling. That's just a little tidbit, okay?
1: Thanks for tuning in, Stena GL. Are you going to be at the Reggae Fest this Saturday in Lima?
0: Oh, yeah.
1: Love conquers all.
0: It's amazing. We got people, I think we got people coming from Toledo. We got some people coming from Dayton, Ohio. Some people coming from Cleveland. We got some people coming from Columbus. And two hippies will be coming from Cleveland, Ohio, from Lake Erie. We're going all the way down to Southwest Ohio.
1: I want to shout out also to Pastor George S. Scott out there in Cleveland, Ohio.
0: She tuned in to the Two Hippies, everybody.
1: She has a radio show, too, on WOVU or something.
0: Yes, yes. You have to get the call letters right. But, you know, we're going to spread the love with her, okay? And this is the next song I got coming up is by my man Chris Stetic, okay? And this is, he will be showcasing, you know, the Love Conquers All Reggae Fest in Lima, Ohio. This Saturday, August 22nd, the tickets are only $12. Bring your lawn chairs, you know, and your good, loving, loving attitude, and come prepared to party with the Two Hippies.
1: And this is called

0: from a penthouse studio, but you know, we've got to go. This is our last song, and for those who will be coming down to the Reggae Fest this Saturday, we will be there in Lima, Ohio at the Pango Pavilion. Thanks for tuning in, everybody.
1: So, Lima,

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0: live from historic Limerick Park in Los Angeles, California. I'm Tavis Smiley, and I'm so glad to see you and me back in stride again. 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Another great show on tap for you today. It is the day after primary day in Alaska, Florida, Wyoming, and here in California. So we'll whisk across the country and talk to a couple of winners today. Today's number, though, is 8. The number is 8, and that is a record. We have only elected 3 black governors in the history of this republic. Who are they? Right quick. Only elected 3 black governors in the history of the country. You got it? All right. Deval Patrick, Massachusetts. L. Douglas Wilder in Virginia, Commonwealth of Virginia, and the current governor, Westmore in Maryland. There you go, Miles. The only 3 we've elected. David Paterson, of course, was a governor in New York after the Elliott Spitzer drama, but he was lieutenant governor and moved on up. But we only elected 3 black governors in the history of this country, and now there are 8 in this election cycle alone. There are 8 African-Americans who are now the Democratic or Republican nominees for their party after the big win by Byron Donalds in Florida last night. Black conservative Byron Donalds wins the Republican nomination for governor in Florida to succeed Ron DeSantis. He was on this program yesterday as our last guest, and they went on to win last night. So you know who they are. There's John James in Michigan, black Republican. Byron Donalds in Florida, black Republican, and 6 Democrats who are the nominees for their party. Keisha Lance Bottoms in Georgia, Jermaine Johnson in South Carolina, Wes Moore in Maryland, Aaron Ford in Nevada, David Crowley in Wisconsin, and Stacey Plaskett in the U.S. Virgin Islands. I am pleased to say every single one of them has been on this program, except Ms. Plaskett. We'll get her on the docket out in the Virgin Islands. Why not? I wish I could travel there literally and not virtually to talk to her. I could use some time in the VI right about now. But 8 is the number of African Americans in one cycle who are all the nominees for their major parties to be the chief executive of the state. So all that said, in our second hour, we'll talk first to Oxford professor. I'll say that again, Tavis. Oxford professor Pepper Culpepper. I can't say it right. Pepper Culpepper. Say that fast 3 times. Pepper Culpepper. Anyway, Pepper Culpepper is his real name. His new book is called Billionaire Backlash, The Age of Corporate Scandal and How It Could Save Democracy. Listen to that again. Billionaire Backlash, The Age of Corporate Scandal and How It Could Save Democracy. I get the argument. We'll let him make it. And then we'll take a short flight up to Northern California virtually and talk with Melissa Hernandez, one of the 2 runoff candidates in the special election to replace Eric Swalwell, the now disgraced former congressman and former California gubernatorial candidate. That race is tight. I'm looking at the numbers right now. Still too close to call, so we don't know who's going to succeed Eric Swalwell. But one of the 2 finalists, Melissa Hernandez, will join us later in this program on the backside of our 2. In our 3, 2 more conversations. Up first, Barack Obama's tan suit is back in the news. Lynn Sweet of the Chicago Sun-Times will explain how her lighthearted search for Obama's tan suit has reopened the serious debate about the consequential effect of that 2014 press conference and his foreign policy legacy. She'll explain that. And then on the B-side of our 3, we'll close today's show in dialogue with actor and musician Michael V. Epps, a.k.a. Mikey, about the end of the highly acclaimed series The Chi, where he played Jake Tapper.
1: Are you looking at apartments?
2: My building going up on the rent.
1: You want to move in with me?
2: Don't play with me.
1: Why not?
2: That's a big step.
1: I know.
2: Are you ready for that?
1: I think so.
2: You better be sure.
1: Let's just try.
2: Did that make us official?
1: What you mean by official?
2: I mean no cheating.
1: Sure.
2: You don't sound sure.
1: I can't promise I'll be perfect, but I'm down to try.
2: Me too.
0: A clip from the series finale of The Chi. Great series, great run. It is now over, and we will talk to, actor and musician Michael V. Epps, a.k.a. Mikey, who played Jake Taylor in the series in our last 30 minutes today. But in this first hour, two more conversations. Yeah, we're going to try to squeeze an 80-pound show into a 40-pound bag, as if you couldn't already tell. So two more dialogues in this first hour. On the B-side, we'll travel to Milwaukee, Wisconsin, and talk politics with Mayor Cavalier Johnson. And when we come forward, we'll commence today's show with Oliver Gilbert, winner of yesterday's seven-way race in Florida to succeed longtime CBC member Frederica Wilson in the 24th Congressional District. Okay, y'all pray for me. Let's see if we can do it when we come forward.
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12: It's Sybil Wilkes with what we need to know. African-American Republican Byron Donalds won his party's nomination for Florida governor Tuesday night, defeating several prominent rivals with the backing of President Trump and positioning himself as the expected favorite in November. If elected, Donalds would make history as the first black governor of any southern U.S. state. And this while Democratic nominee David Jolly, a former Republican, faces a difficult path in a state where Republicans have dominated statewide elections for decades. Law enforcement in Nevada and local community members are searching for a 63-year-old black woman, Elisa Goods, a New York grandmother who vanished while visiting a friend in Las Vegas. As reported by CBS News, her family began receiving unsettling text messages from her phone demanding Bitcoin, cash, and gas money, despite Goods not owning nor driving a vehicle. 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
0: All right, here we go. Trying to squeeze this 80-pound show into a 40-pound bag. We travel first to Florida, where Oliver Gilbert yesterday came out on top in this 7-way Democratic primary to succeed U.S. Representative Frederica Wilson. She's the one who wears the hats all the time. It is Florida's 24th Congressional District. Oliver Gilbert, congratulations, sir. How are you feeling today?
15: I'm doing well. I feel great, man. Thank you for having me on.
0: No, it's my pleasure. As I said, 7-way Democratic primary. Tell me more about about the gauntlet you had to run yesterday.
15: Listen, man, I've never been a part of it, never seen anything like it, Tavis. It was really, really, really, I'm amazing. We had a bunch of money flow in there, $2 million of negative ads against me in the last week, just the last week, $2 million. And it was a lot. But when it came down to it, it came down to my record and the Congresswoman's support and what she's been in our community and those two things together. And just keeping working and having those conversations with people about the type of district and type of America that we want to actually live in. And so those type of conversations, people would come to the polling place. I'm out there standing out there in front of early voting, telling me what I said and telling me what I did and what I had done for them and who the Congresswoman was for them. And it was truly a victory of people over a lot of money.
0: Yeah. I want to get to the money in a second here, the negative money specifically. I can guess where the money came from. I'll let you tell me where the negative money was coming from. It's happening in every one of these congressional races, certainly even in black races. We'll talk about that in a second here. But I've known Frederica Wilson for a long time. I've been at this for a while, as you know, and had the honor to know pretty much everybody in the CBC, and have interviewed them and hung out with them, traveled with them. It's the blessing of my life to have known so many of these CBC members. And I'm at the age now, and they're older than I am. They're at the age now. Many of them are stepping aside. Some of them are hanging on. I saw Maxine Waters. She was in this studio a couple of days ago. Her 88th birthday was last Saturday. So Maxine, 88, was in studio again a couple of days ago. She's still there. She ran and won. And you got Benny Thompson, who's up in age. He ran and won. So there are those who are hanging on. Al Green lost to Kristen Menefee down in Houston, as we know. But there are others who are standing down. Frederica Wilson and others who are stepping aside. David Scott, you know, literally died on the campaign trail. So we're seeing a shift here now. I was just looking at an article before I came on the other day about how so many older Democrats got walloped in these midterms by what this article termed an anti-establishment revolt. So there are a lot of older Democrats who have lost in this particular cycle. But when I think about Frederica Wilson and others who've served honorably for so long, who are now at the point in their lives where they want to step aside and spend the twilight years doing something different, it leads me to give you an opportunity to just say a word about the legacy of Frederica Wilson.
15: Well, it's an amazing legacy that's ongoing. You know, she started as a principal fighting, you know, a waste incinerator, a dump right across the street from her school. Mm-hmm. And she became a leader in the community before she was actually ever elected, because we didn't have elected leadership from a district perspective. Everything was countywide. Mm-hmm. And so when she runs for school board, she runs countywide for school board and she wins. And then she runs for state rep and she wins. And then she runs for state senate and she wins. And but in between all of that, she starts the 500 role models of excellence. And if your audience isn't familiar with the program, it is the greatest disruptor of the school to prison pipeline that I've ever seen. Mm-hmm. Just showing boys, interacting with young boys, growing them into young men and into older men. And it's the 5,000 role models now. And it's a program that truly has been transformative in our community. She is that person for us. And so she's been in Congress for 15 years. She could have stayed as long as she wanted to, because she is that type of leadership. And so she wouldn't have been seriously challenged by anyone. We would have all supported her, because her service and her legacy wasn't just something that was in the past. It was contemporaneously relevant. Mm-hmm. What she's doing for veterans housing here and infrastructure here and helping with the success of Port Miami, our second largest economic engine and the largest, you know, second largest economic engine and the third largest in the entire state. it's really a legacy that really is incomparable in so many different ways. When history writes the story of Frederica Wilson, our congresswoman, it's going to write stories that actually transformed lives of young men, of women, of families. It's gonna be so much more relevant, and it's relevant now, but it's gonna be so much more relevant and impactful when you look back on the context of everything that she's done.
0: Yeah,
15: she's truly been a transformative leader.
0: No question about it. I celebrate her. I honor her. Blessed to have known her for so many years of her service in Congress, and congratulations to Oliver Gilbert once again for winning that seven-way race yesterday. Now, I'm getting back to the money. I'm going to get there. Trust me, I'm working my way there. But you said something I want to give you a chance to unpack a bit. Now, this race is not your race, so I'm not asking you to opine on the race unless you choose to do so. But it is another race in Florida that the entire country was watching. I've been blessed to have all these people come through this program. So Elijah Manley was on this program just yesterday. So on primary day, I talked to Elijah Manley on this program. You heard me say earlier, Byron Donalds was on this program yesterday. So we're blessed to, you know, have access to a lot of good people that come through this program. And I think our audience is appreciative of that. You listen to Tavis Smiley, everybody's coming through here at some point. So Elijah was on yesterday. He was the progressive front runner, as you well know, in that race where Debbie Wasserman Schultz, former chair of the DNC, 11-term Democrat, but a white woman, decided when the lines got redrawn in Florida to run. She could have run in a couple of different districts. She decided to run in a district that is predominantly black. That district has been long represented by black people, including the late, great Alcee Hastings. I'm telling Albert stuff he already knows. He's a Floridian. He knows this stuff.
15: Mm-hmm.
0: I'm just framing this for the audience. So Alcee Hastings held that seat. Again, my dear friend, my good fraternity brother, Alcee Hastings held that seat for many, many years. He passes away. The lines get redrawn. Debbie Wasserman Schultz decides she wants to run as a white woman in an all-black district. Now, there have been great debate, as you well know, about that decision. And she could have run someplace else, but she chose to run in a race that always had a black person representing it. And if she won, and she did last night, there's the bottom line. She won last night against these four African Americans, including Elijah Manley, who were in that race. So now that district will no longer have a black representative, at least not for the foreseeable future. And so there's one less number in the CBC because of the decision that Debbie Wasserman Schultz made to run. Now, on the other hand, the black voters have their say. So if they decide that, you know, she's an option or their best option because of her long years of experience, her argument was, I've been there for so long, I can bring my resources to help this poor district. I can help you based on all the years of my experience. Why am I raising this? Because Oliver said a moment ago that he came out on top in a seven-way race. So my question is this. Everybody has agency to run. But when the postmortem is done on this race where Debbie Wasserman Schultz wins, I can assure you, I ain't seen it yet, it ain't been written yet, but I can assure you, Oliver Gilbert, that the postmortem is going to say in part that there were too many black people still in the race, and that vote got divided. That was four black folk in that race. There are seven, were seven, in your race. You know my question. You've already figured it out. Again, everybody has agency to run, but why is it that we can't figure out how to coalesce around a particular person in races where we stand to lose if we can't, again, get behind one candidate?
15: That's not our conditioning. I mean, if we're being honest, Tabs, that's not our conditioning.
0: Right.
15: We've been conditioned to see ourselves, and this is in our community, black community, but it's also in a larger, like, Democratic community. I think it's interesting that we get right to the black folks who couldn't pick one person. But as Democrats, if you really want to pick up seats, you're Debbie Wasserman Schultz, a congresswoman with an extraordinary legacy of leadership and a lot of money.
0: Oh, yeah.
15: She could have run someplace else and win. And
0: that's
15: won.
0: Right. That's right.
15: And she could have run someplace else and won. And so I didn't get involved in the race.
0: Sure.
15: I have my own race to get into. I'm friends with Luther Campbell and Dale Holness.
0: Mm-hmm.
15: So I didn't get involved in the race. I've always been supportive of Luke and everything he's done, though.
0: Sure.
15: I would just point out that the Republicans actually won, because what they want to happen, it was what happened. They wanted to pile people who could potentially spread out and cause them problems in other places into one race. And so now you have Dale Holness, an extraordinary public servant. You have Elijah, a young progressive. You have Luke, who has been an advocate for First Amendment and telling it straight.
0: Oh, yeah.
15: All in the same race with Debbie Wasserman Schultz,
0: mm-hmm.
15: a congresswoman who's been in Congress forever and has all this money. And then we have, in other places, we might have candidates who are not as strong. quite frankly, running against Republicans who might have been challengeable. And so I think that we get to why they couldn't get out. I don't even get that far. I get to the point that, hey, this is what they wanted.
0: Yeah,
15: we just gave them what they wanted. Mm. And so we need to look at ourselves as a party first. Now, as we look at ourselves as a party, let's look at ourselves as the Black community, mm-hmm. and come to the understanding that sometimes, like I played football when I was in high school. Sometimes you might be the person carrying the ball, but sometimes you're the lead blocker.
0: Mm-hmm.
15: Sometimes you're the offensive lineman.
0: Mm-hmm.
15: Sometimes you're the tight end that blocks instead of runs the out.
0: Come on, Oliver.
15: Sometimes we have to have the ball in our hands or we aren't winning. We don't see ourselves as a team.
0: Yeah.
15: And we don't see ourselves as a team in the Black community. We don't see ourselves as team Democrats. And we are losing because of it.
0: Yeah, yeah.
15: We need to understand that.
0: No, it's a complex conversation. Complex because, again, people have agency to run. I don't ever want to discourage anybody from running for public office. I make a distinction between public servants and politicians. We need fewer politicians and more public servants. I don't discourage anybody Black from ever running for office. But in these races where you stand to lose because we can't get around, can't, you know, same thing happened here in California, the governor's race. So it ain't just Black people now. It happens in Democratic races, period. Javier Becerra is finally the nominee for governor here in California, but not after, he had to run a gauntlet. There's that word again. He had to run through a bunch of other Democrats to get there. And again, people have the right to run. But in districts, we're talking about Black representation. We got to figure out a better way. I'm going to leave it there for now. I got 3 minutes left. Let me go back to this money now. I've been watching these races, obviously, for years, certainly in this election cycle, and I've seen all kinds of money. I've seen too much AIPAC money. I've seen too much AI money. What kind of money were they throwing at you in the last week? You said $2 million just in the last week.
15: Yeah, it's called Protect Progress, but it was funded by Coinbase and it was some crypto money. Apparently it was a crypto pack that liked to play in races.
0: Yep, yep.
15: And they weighed in, and I've never taken a position one way or another about crypto, so I don't know what it was about.
0: Yeah.
15: But they weighed in $2 million opposing me as an IE expenditure, which is an amazing amount of money for the last, I guess, over it is 9 days. It was an amazing amount. So every time you turned on TV or you streamed anything, every time you opened your mailbox, you saw lies about me.
0: Yep.
15: And so they even did a mail piece that had fake Miami Herald headlines attacking me. Uh-huh. And so the Miami Herald comes out and writes an article and is like, hey, these headlines are fake.
0: Uh-huh.
15: Like these are clearly forged. And so I just start to talk back to the public about, listen, they're spending $2 million to tell you who I am. When I've lived here my entire life, you know who I am.
0: Right.
15: I'm the person who turned around this city for you. I'm the person who's the chair of the county commission who got us through the aftermath of COVID. I am the same person who did all of these things. They're willing to tell you that I'm MAGA. And I unpacked that for folks. I said, a group that backed Donald Trump, who actually is MAGA, is attacking me saying I am MAGA. Would Congresswoman Wilson be supporting me if I was MAGA? Would Mayor Daniela Levine Cava and Mayor Eileen Higgins and Mayor Rodney Harris and State Representative Aristide and State Representative Robinson, would they all be supporting me, all these Democrats, if I were MAGA? They could just tell the most outlandish lie.
0: Well, yeah.
15: But if you say it loud enough with enough money, what happens is some people start to believe it.
0: Yeah. Yeah. Nope. I get it. I'm concerned about this AIPAC money. I'm concerned about this crypto money. I'm concerned about this AI money. And more than just the money, to your point, Karen Bass is up against the same thing here in L.A. And, you know, I've got a critique of our mayor, but she's up against the same thing here in L.A. where this AI, these AI ads are just lying about her, lying in some ways about her record and actually advancing images, putting forth images that are racist themselves, the images of this Black woman. By AI are racist. And so we see that here in LA in our mayor's race where I sit right now. So again, I'm concerned in the future about how AI can be used to manipulate elections and just flat out tell lies. And you heard that story from Oliver that the Miami Herald had to come out and say these headlines ain't true. But somebody's getting away with this because AI in our elections at the moment is unregulated. That's another conversation for another time. All that said, Oliver Gilbert is a bad man. He overcame all of that and six candidates and all that money to be the last man standing as the Democratic nominee. So it's a foregone conclusion. You're the Democratic nominee in that district. You're going to win. So he is the congressman elect, as far as I'm concerned, for the 24th congressional district in the state of Florida. Oliver, thank you for putting us on your schedule today, for leading off this 3-hour program. And I wish you nothing but the best. And we'll talk many times, I suspect, down the road, sir.
15: Absolutely. Looking forward to it. Thank you.
0: Thank you very much. More of Tavis Smiley when we come forward.
16: Tavis is getting good.
17: Yeah, man.
16: Tavis Smiley. Continues when we come forward.
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1: Hernandez, one of the two candidates in that runoff to replace Eric Swalwell. That race still too close to call. We'll talk to Ms. Hernandez a little bit later in the program amongst these other great guests. Again, trying to squeeze an 80-pound show today into a 40-pound bag. Let's continue with the mayor of Milwaukee, Wisconsin, Mayor Cavalier Johnson. Mayor Johnson, how are you, sir?
2: Afternoon, Brother Tavis. I'm doing well. How are you doing, sir?
1: Man, if I complained, I'd be an ingrate. Doing well and good to have you on as always. Let me just start with your top line read. I'll get in where I fit in. But everybody has been watching Wisconsin. David Crowley, I'm grateful to say, was on this program the other day. I'm glad he put us on his list. I was just laughing when David came on. This Negro was in the race, got out the race, got back in the race, went on to win the primary. So we had a good time talking about it, and he laid out his agenda. But it was just fascinating, I think, for me and for many in the country to see a black man in Wisconsin who, again, was in the race, got out, got back in, and beat Francesca Hong, who had been leading this race essentially all the way through. At one point, Mandela Barnes was on this program. Mandela got out before David Crowley got out. And so it was just it's the most bizarre thing I've ever seen. I was just talking a moment ago. You know this as well. There are now six Democrats and two Republicans after Byron Donald's win last night in Florida for the Republican primary. There's a total of eight African-Americans who are now on the ballot between now and November as the chief executive officer representing their particular party. That's a big deal to have eight black folk running for governor all in one election cycle. But again, in Wisconsin, I never seen nothing like that. So that's my frame. Tell me how you saw this.
2: Oh, no doubt. I mean, this was a really, really incredible victory for the county executive. David, who's a long-term friend, I've known him over 25 years. We actually went to the same high school together in a number of things. But it was really incredible. I don't think I've ever seen somebody suspend their campaign and then rejoin a race and then go on to win the race. Mm-hmm. But that's exactly what David did. It was just this really remarkable, incredible comeback that I think folks are going to be reading about in history books in Wisconsin and probably across the country for years to come. It was amazing.
1: Yep. How did Milwaukee, you've seen the exit polling, I've not seen as much as you have, I'm sure. How did your city, the city of Milwaukee, he is the county executive, but how did the city of Milwaukee factor into his comeback win, and what role is Milwaukee going to play in November?
2: Well, Milwaukee always plays an outsized role in elections in Wisconsin, much like, you know, large cities do and states all over this country. Mm-hmm. As a matter of fact, the result of the election hinged on, you know, some of the early votes, absentee votes that were cast in the city of Milwaukee. We had a little hiccup, but we were able to get those reported. And ultimately, that is what decided the race by a hair. But ultimately decided the race nonetheless. I think Milwaukee, you know, is critical in these statewide elections in Wisconsin. When you look at the primary election again, you know, that was the example. I think it'll continue to do that as we move forward to November. In fact, in the 2018 gubernatorial election, it was votes from Milwaukee that put the current governor, Tony Evers, over the top. In the 2024 election for United States Senate, it was votes from the city of Milwaukee that put our Democratic Senator Tammy Baldwin over the top in her reelection bid to a third term as well. So what happens in Milwaukee is critically important to what happens in statewide elections in this state.
1: That's your way of saying what happens in Milwaukee don't stay in Milwaukee.
2: Correct.
1: What happens there doesn't stay there. Let me pivot, given what you've just said now, to something that I find interesting, and I want to get your read on it as the mayor of the black mayor of Milwaukee, or the mayor who happens to be black in Milwaukee.

0: Oh, we're wrestling with an issue here in LA right now, Rashid. This program is syndicated. We heard across the country, in cities everywhere. For that, I'm grateful, as I always say. But I'm sitting in LA, as you know, and we're wrestling with an issue right now in the black community here. I don't have time to get into it. The audience has heard me talk about it here in LA. Everybody knows about it. But we're wrestling with an issue right now, and we have been pressing, the city council president in this city, who's a black man named Marquise Harris Dawson, and the black mayor, Karen Bass, to address this particular issue. The mayor has leaned in. The city council president has not. And so we're going to keep wrestling with this here in L.A. until we get this thing across the finish line. The point I'm making here is simply this. L.A. is not a chocolate city. We're just not. Never have been. But the numbers of black folk keep moving out of the city because they can't afford to live here, et cetera, et cetera. They're moving to outlying areas. L.A. is nowhere near a chocolate city. And yet, at the moment, we are blessed to have a black city council president and a black mayor. And yet I still got to squeeze the black city council president to do his job. Now, I'm coming back to Wisconsin. You'll see where I'm going here. If David Crowley can pull this off, in Milwaukee, the largest city will have a black mayor and the state will have a black governor. What then ought be the expectations, the deliverables for the black community inside of the state of Wisconsin if you got a mayor of the largest city who's black and a governor who's black? What ought be their expectations?
1: Well, I think that black folks in Milwaukee and in Wisconsin, and the vast majority of black people who live in the state, live here in the city of Milwaukee, ought to have expectations of myself and expectations of David Crowley were he to be elected the governor of Wisconsin. But I think what's also important to know is that here in this city and in this state, the African-American community has had decades, well before David and I were ever even in a position to run for office or were even old enough to even think about doing so. Mm-hmm. Decades and decades of disinvestment and good paying family supporting jobs that once upon a time buoyed African-Americans and buoyed their neighborhoods and buoyed their historic commercial corridors were decimated. Mm-hmm. And so I think that for myself as the mayor and David as governor, when he's successful in November, one of the things that we should work on is continuing to attract good paying family supporting jobs, not just across the state of Wisconsin, but particularly with a focus on the city of Milwaukee, mm-hmm. Where that has been prevalent for the last several decades. Because when you address those things, I think a lot of the negative social indicators that perhaps you're talking about in Los Angeles, they tend to go away. You create more stability. Folks have the opportunity to buy their own home. They stay there. They stabilize not just their families, but their neighborhoods. They spend their dollars locally. It creates more opportunity for people who are on the ground in the commercial corridors near there. It just provides a better future for folks. I think another thing that important is education too. David and I are both graduates of Milwaukee Public Schools, but it's had challenges. And we both have kids. Our kids are in the school district as well, and we should be working to improve that too.
0: Yep. When we come forward, I appreciate that response, first of all. When we come forward, I want to talk about the flip side of this, which is accountability. It's one thing to talk about the expectations, the right to services, the right to an agenda that advances their issues versus an agenda that's antithetical to their interest. It's one thing to talk about this issue from the standpoint of the voter. When we come forward, I want to talk about it from the standpoint of the elected official. You're listening to Mayor Cavalier Johnson of Milwaukee on Tavis Smiley of Los Angeles.
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3: It's Sybil Wilkes with what we need to know. African-American Republican Byron Donalds won his party's nomination for Florida governor Tuesday night, defeating several prominent rivals with the backing of President Trump and positioning himself as the expected favorite in November. If elected, Donalds would make history as the first Black governor of any southern U.S. state. And this while Democratic nominee David Jolly, a former Republican, faces a difficult path in a state where Republicans have dominated statewide elections for decades. Law enforcement in Nevada and local community members are searching for a 63-year-old Black woman, Elisa Goods, a New York grandmother who vanished while visiting a friend in Las Vegas. As reported by CBS News, her family began receiving unsettling text messages from her phone demanding Bitcoin, cash, and gas money, despite Goods not owning nor driving a vehicle. The Las Vegas Metropolitan Police Department urges anyone with information to contact investigators immediately. I'm Sybil Wilkes. 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
0: We have traveled virtually to Milwaukee, Wisconsin. We're having a conversation, in case you've just tuned in, about the power of Black leadership in Milwaukee and in the state of Wisconsin. Why? Because Milwaukee has a brilliant Black mayor named Mayor Cavalier Johnson, and they could very well, in November, elect their first Black governor, David Crowley, who's on this program a couple of days ago. And so it's not often that I get a chance to talk to two Black men who wield that much power in a particular state. One who is now the county executive, Mr. Crowley, who could again become the next governor of the state, and Mayor Cavalier Johnson, who actually is the chief executive officer of the largest city in the state of Wisconsin. That's a big deal in the Midwest, in Wisconsin. I grew up in Indiana, spent a lot of time in Wisconsin, to have a Black man as mayor and potentially a Black man as governor. So we were talking a moment ago about the expectations that Black voters, that Black fellow citizens ought to have of these Black electeds who are running, can be, might be, will be running the state of Wisconsin. The flip side of that question is the issue of accountability on the part of the electeds. And I often find it troubling that there's some Black electeds, not all certainly, but there's some who get in their feelings when they're being held accountable by the Black constituency, as if they would be there without the Black vote to begin with. But then you sort of get this sense, you know, I'm Black and I'm running for this office, or I'm Black and I'm trying to hold it down, or I'm Black and I'm running for re-election, and y'all shouldn't be pushing me in that way. I don't like that attitude, Mayor Johnson. I'm not accusing you of having that attitude. My point is to ask you this question of how you process, as the mayor of this city, being held accountable by Black voters in particular.
1: Yeah, I recognize that in my city, that I've got a sizable Black population, as I mentioned before the break. I mean, the vast majority of African Americans who live in the state of Wisconsin live here in the city of Milwaukee. But the city of Milwaukee is about 600,000 people, about 40% Black, about 40% white, 20% growing Latino, one of the most sizable Hmong Asian populations in the Midwest. So it's a diverse city. And I've got to be accountable to all the citizens all across the city, no matter what neighborhood, no matter what zip code, no matter what station in life they find themselves in, no matter what race, color, creed, religion that they happen to be. And I take that and I don't take that lightly, you know. And so I don't have a problem with being held accountable by any of my constituents in Milwaukee. But I think, though, on the flip side, I think what's important for us is to have real conversation with our constituents. And I think you know, many times, you know, folks think that because you are in a seat of executive authority, that you can simply snap your fingers and things can happen.
0: Yeah.
1: And that's just not the case.
0: Yeah.
1: It's just not the case. You know, I've had many, you know, situations where folks will approach me and say, hey, this is an issue. And you want it to be addressed. Well, what are the layers that I have to go through? I've got a city council that I have to work with. I've got a state legislature. I've got a governor. Sometimes there are federal issues. Certainly there's county issues that are outside of the purview of the mayor, even though the things may be happening in the city. So there should be that understanding as well.
0: Yep. But that understanding applies to every mayor of the city. So it's not like that just happens to Cavalier Johnson. Any mayor who says they want to lead and deliver has to run that gauntlet. That's just your reality as mayor, is it not?
1: That is 100% correct.
0: Yeah, yeah. In our remaining moments with Mayor Cavalier Johnson, we will go back to David Crowley, the county executive at the moment, and have a conversation about what the chances are that he really can pull this off. I've said a few times already, 6 Democrats running for governor in this election cycle. It's going to be fascinating to see how many of them can actually pull it off. You got 6 running. Will all 6 win? Will half of them win? Will 1 or 2 win? Will none of them win? We'll talk about that problem when we come forward here on Tavis Smiley.
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7: And you don't have to go back either. Forward ever, backward never. More of Tavis Smiley when we come forward. Forward, forward.
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3: It's Sybil Wilkes with what we need to know. African-American Republican Byron Donalds won his party's nomination for Florida governor Tuesday night, defeating several prominent rivals with the backing of President Trump and positioning himself as the expected favorite in November. If elected, Donalds would make history as the first black governor of any southern U.S. state. And this while Democratic nominee David Jolly, a former Republican, faces a difficult path in a state where Republicans have dominated statewide elections for decades. Law enforcement in Nevada and local community members are searching for a 63-year-old black woman, Elisa Goods, a New York grandmother who vanished while visiting a friend in Las Vegas. As reported by CBS News, her family began receiving unsettling text messages from her phone demanding Bitcoin, cash, and gas money, despite Goods not owning nor driving a vehicle. The Las Vegas Metropolitan Police Department urges anyone with information to contact investigators immediately. I'm Sybil Wilkes. 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
0: Mayor Cavalier Johnson is the chief executive in the city of Milwaukee, Wisconsin, the largest city in the state, and we are anxious about November and whether or not David Crowley, this African-American chief executive of Milwaukee, the county, whether or not he can actually pull this race off and win for governor in Wisconsin. It'd be a big deal to have a black governor in the state of Wisconsin. So I know you're a mayor. You're not a prognosticator. You ain't got a crystal ball, but at least frame for me what David's task is, what he has to do between now and November. We know he's running against, is it Mr. Tiffany? His opponent?
1: Yes. United States Representative Tom Tiffany.
0: Yep. Yeah. MAGA Republican. We know that already. Yep. So we know it's going to be ugly and nasty and vicious. And I suspect that Donald Trump's going to, put his thumb, his foot, his whole body on the scale, to try to get, to get Tiffany elected. But just give me a sense of what David's up against, what frame is he in, and what's he got to do to pull this off?
1: Well, I think there are a number of things that have to happen between now and November. I mean, Wisconsin is the swingiest of swing states. It really is. I know that, we've grown accustomed to hearing that, so goes X state, so goes the nation. No, they should be thinking about Wisconsin in terms of that. You look back at the elections from when I was first able to cast a ballot for president, which I probably did in 2008 for Barack Obama. Mm-hmm. Wisconsin selected the president. Wisconsin did it again in 2012. Wisconsin did it again on the other side, Republican side, in 2016. Wisconsin selected Joe Biden in 2020 and voted Republican again in 2024. So really what happens in Wisconsin is an indicator of what happens across the country. But with the races generally in Wisconsin, at these, high levels, are decided in a very small margin, about 1% during these contested races. And so what David's got to do is work to speak to the issues that are important to people across Wisconsin. And I think, for people in the city of Milwaukee and across Wisconsin, there's similar things, just like there are across the country. Folks are concerned about affordability. They're concerned about the cost of living. They're concerned about getting ahead. They're concerned about inflation. They're concerned about all those things and how they affect their bottom line each and every single day. So if David can speak to the concerns of people in the city of Wisconsin, I think he'll find success in November, just like he found success in August.
0: Yep. The city of Milwaukee has a black mayor. We will see in just a few weeks from now in November whether or not the state of Wisconsin will also have an African-American governor. And wouldn't that be a huge storyline? Cavalier Johnson and David Crowley, who, again, started out together in high school. It's an amazing story. I'd love to see this thing get fully written. These two brothers in high school, one went on to be mayor, one went on to be governor. They served at the same time. It's a great story. Let's see if they can't make it happen in the great state of Wisconsin, the swingiest of swing states. Mayor Cavalier Johnson, good to have you back on this program, man. Enjoy the rest of your day. Thanks for your time.
1: Thanks, Tavis. Look forward to seeing you again.
0: Thank you, sir. More of Tavis Smiley when we come.
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0: Everybody wants to be a billionaire, right? Yeah. That's why we play the Powerball Lotto when it gets to a certain number. I'm Tavis Smiley. What a great first hour following the big primary day yesterday. So you have to always come behind it and unpack what it actually meant. So I think our guest thus far on today's show in hour one, as we try to squeeze an 80-pound show into a 40-pound bag, we continue in this hour. And in this hour, I'm delighted to welcome Pepper Culpepper to this program. You got to love that name, Pepper Culpepper. That's his real name. He's an Oxford professor. His new text is called Billionaire Backlash, The Age of Corporate Scandal and How It Could Save Democracy. Pepper Culpepper, an honor to have you on this program. How are you today, sir?
1: Tavis, I'm happy, glad to be here. Thank you.
0: Thank you for the opportunity to talk to you. There's a lot to talk about. I love the book. A lot in it. I'm going to tease out as much as we can in the time that we have in this hour. But let me start with this, if I can. I saw the piece that you and your co-author wrote titled When Populism Can Be Good. So I want to start with that piece first, if it's all right with you, and then we're going to work our way more directly and more expressly into the text. So the piece is titled When Populism Can Be Good. I'm going to ask Professor Culpepper to define what he means by populism when I turn the mic over to him. But let me just read the first couple of paragraphs of this piece that they wrote, again titled When Populism Can Be Good, and we will jump from there. I quote from their piece, "Even in places where democracy was once thought impregnable, it appears to be in retreat. In some of the world's oldest and wealthiest democracies, populist appeals have empowered political leaders who would undermine free and fair elections. Denunciations of corporate elites and appeals to a disregarded true people have proven effective rallying cries against such institutional pillars of democratic competition as press freedom, the rule of law, and judicial constraints on executive power. Is populism the mobilization of mass sentiment against an ostensibly corrupt elite necessarily bad for democracy? What if populist politics and democratic backsliding need not always go together? Those are two very provocative questions. We've got the hour. Take your time. Lean in as you will, and I'll get in where I fit in. The mic is yours, Pepper Culpepper.
1: Well, thanks very much, Tavis. I think that's a great place for us to start because many of our colleagues, I wrote this book and this article with Teku Lee, as you mentioned, and we're both political scientists, and many of our colleagues in the political science community are skeptical that populism is anything but bad for democracy. Mm-hmm. And we see a lot of the negative effects of populism on democracy, but we also see that, and you asked me to define populism, so let me step back and say that populism is basically a moralized opposition between the people and the elite. Mm. And that is to say, there's a notion that the real people are being taken advantage of by the elite on behalf of some other group. The elite is controlled by some other group. And so that's basically applies to all different sorts of populism. There's left populism, there's right populism, there's authoritarian populism. And we try to say, well, are there some sorts of populism and particularly threads of populist opinion that may actually be reinforcing as opposed to undermining of democracy? Mm. And the way we think about that is fundamentally to think about how we think about other members of our political community. If democracy is the idea that we're going to allow a majority of the votes to determine where we go, then we have to regard everyone else as a member of that community with a co-equal right to express themselves. And so we look at views towards various groups in terms of how people have what we call a feeling thermometer towards those groups. And we look at two different aspects of populism and interrupt me if I go on too long or get too deep in the weeds. But we find in public opinion, not just in the United States, this is work we've also done. It's about 36,000 people, as we mentioned in the article, in the United States, the United Kingdom, France, and Germany. And we find similar findings across the four countries that there are sort of two threads of populist opinion. On the one hand, there's a political failure dimension. And that political failure dimension is people who tend to respond positively to you can't trust the mainstream media, it doesn't matter which party you elect, and a small group of elites control the world. These views tend to hang together, and they're all about, why we call them political failure, they're all about a breakdown of our political institutions. On the other side, there's this economic unfairness notion where people are responding to elites don't understand the problems I'm facing. American society is fundamentally unfair. And it basically, it's a rigged system. And so this rigged system in particular is core to the notion of what it is that is basic to economic unfairness. Mm-hmm. And the economic unfairness dimension looks a little bit different in public opinion. And then, so we go back to these feeling thermometer questions and we say, well, what's going on? How do people who load heavily on political failure, how do they feel about minorities versus people who load on economic unfairness?
0: Oh, hold that. Hold
1: and
0: that.
1: We find that.
0: Hold that thought. Now you're off and running. I told him to go. And he took off. Now I'm slowing him down. We're going to pick up right there. It's going to be a great conversation. It's going to be a great hour. I knew it would be. The book is called Billionaire Backlash, The Age of Corporate Scandal and How It Could Save Democracy. Pepper Culpepper, remember where you are right now. We're going to pick right up on that point when we come forward on Tavis Smiley.
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6: It's Sybil Wilkes with What We Need to Know. African-American Republican Byron Donalds won his party's nomination for Florida governor Tuesday night, defeating several prominent rivals with the backing of President Trump and positioning himself as the expected favorite in November. If elected, Donalds would make history as the first black governor of any southern U.S. state. And this while Democratic nominee David Jolly, a former Republican, faces a difficult path in a state where Republicans have dominated statewide elections for decades. Law enforcement in Nevada and local community members are searching for a 63-year-old black woman, Elisa Goods, a New York grandmother who vanished while visiting a friend in Las Vegas. As reported by CBS News, her family began receiving unsettling text messages from her phone demanding Bitcoin, cash, and gas money, despite Goods not owning nor driving a vehicle. The Las Vegas Metropolitan Police Department urges anyone with information to contact investigators immediately. I'm Sybil Wilkes. Be informed. Be empowered. Let's get down
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0: Tavis Smiley and Pepper Culpepper. The book is called Billionaire Backlash, The Age of Corporate Scandal and How It Could Save Democracy. If you missed the first 15 minutes of this dialogue, you missed a good 15. Check out the podcast of this program. It is posted later tonight, you'll get caught up. But for now, we got to continue pushing forward in this hour. So when we last were speaking with Pepper Culpepper 3 minutes ago, he was laying out these two dimensions, a failed political dimension and an economic unfairness notion. Back up a second, Pepper, for those who may have just turned in, reframe that and then push forward.
1: Great. So the political failure dimension and the economic unfairness dimension of populism are both associated with fear of elites, distrust of elites, but they tend to focus that distrust differently. And one is associated with failed institutions, that's the political failure, and economic unfairness, of course, associated with the sense that it's a rigged system. And when we look at how those feelings have to do with how we feel about other people in our community. And so we asked about minorities, we asked about anti-Semitic feelings, and we asked about immigrants. We found very different responses. That is to say, those the sentiment of political failure is associated with very negative feelings towards all three of those outgroups. In other words, if we're talking about populism as the feeling that there's a difference between the people and the elite, the elite are selling out the people to these outgroups. That is the political failure feeling. Whereas on the economic unfairness side, you have very positive views towards all three groups, towards Jews, Blacks in the United States. So we use, say North Africans when we were doing this study in France, and towards immigrants. So these are all viewed as groups that are similarly disadvantaged by the rigged system. But if you move towards feelings towards large corporations and billionaires, you get a completely different reaction. The economic unfairness people are very strongly blaming that group and have negative feelings towards that group, whereas political unfairness is much less concerned about having negative feelings towards those groups. So and if I can just one final thing say about that. This is not an anti-capitalist sentiment on the part of economic unfairness people. Mm-hmm. They have very warm views also towards small business. So it's really focused on billionaires, the controlling owners of these large corporations.
0: There may not be an anti-capitalist feeling or sentiment, but it doesn't stop me from asking to what extent capitalism is, in fact, part of the problem.
1: It's a great question. It's being asked in a lot of Democratic primaries right now. And what I would say is we should look at the Democratic contenders for Senate who have been victorious across very different landscapes. Graham Platner, the now disgraced but a very politically successful candidate in Maine, Abdul El-Sayed in Michigan, and most recently, Angie Dixon in Florida last night.
0: That's right.
1: And so if you think about those groups took different views vis-a-vis socialism and the sort of core critique of capitalism. Abdul El-Sayed will be the first to tell you he believes in capitalism and believes capitalism is not working. What we need is more competition, not more monopoly. Mm-hmm. Whereas Angie Nixon, a late joiner of the Democratic Socialist America, but she nevertheless did join and is more closely associated with that program. But all three, across these sort of different views towards socialism and anti-capitalism, they have a very strong anti-elite feeling. So our claim would be that even among those who feel capitalist, there's a strong anti-billionaire sentiment, and that's what's driving the pushback that we're seeing in politics today.
0: I'm glad you mentioned Angie Dixon. It gives me a chance to brag about this show just for a second here. I was saying in our first hour today how blessed we have been to have pretty much everybody come through this program during this primary season. We even have people coming on this program on primary day. That's how much they respect this platform, and for that I am grateful. I did not mention in the first hour that Angie Dixon was just here a few days ago, and I asked her, the polls say say that you're running from behind. How are you going to pull this off? You listen every day. You heard this black woman, Angie Dixon, on this program. She pulled it off last night, Democratic Socialist, and she pulled off that race. She was outspent. She came from behind, but she won the Democratic primary for the U.S. Senate. Out of Florida, so we could add another black woman to the U.S. Senate. We shall see. But Angie Dixon was on this program. For that, I am grateful. You heard her here first, and she pulled that thing off last night in fine order in the state of Florida. Now, back to this book, Billionaire Backlash, The Age of Corporate Scandal and How It Could Save Democracy. I think I know the answer, but let me just ask anyway. Why should I believe that no matter which model of populism we're talking about, you mentioned three or four earlier, no matter which model we're talking about, why should I believe that there aren't certain people who end up being disregarded, whose suffering ends up being rendered invisible, no matter the system of populism, if that makes sense as a question?
1: It does make sense, and I don't want to come across with the view that those who hold economic unfairness views are never going to hold racist views.
0: That's
1: or
0: right.
1: Views that diminish some members of the population. Indeed, we make a lot, and you know, Tavis, having read the book, we make a big point of going back to the progressive era,
0: mm-hmm.
1: And saying this is really structurally a lot what the United States feels like right now with the rise of these very large corporations that a lot of people are feeling disempowered in politics. The rise of the progressive movement was, of course, built on the back of the disempowerment of blacks in the American South. And so those two things went together. The invention of the primary as an instrument was both a tool of white supremacy in the South and a tool of expanding the franchise and expanding labor power in other states. So these things have a sort of tortured history, and that's why we're trying to tease it out. And I don't want to overclaim that you're never going to get racism or actions that disempower marginalized communities from people who hold good populist sentiments. That's not true. But what we do find, at least in public opinion, is that there tends on balance, on average, to be among those voters a greater sort of concern for those groups that have been historically discriminated against by the system than there is, for example, for billionaires, where the feeling is very, very negative. So it's more of an on average than to say that this never happens.
0: Nope, just wanted to tease that out. You got my point. But I wanted to, again, make sure we didn't run past that too fast. Let me ask this question. I'm swinging out here, and we'll swing back. With a book titled Billionaire Backlash, The Age of Corporate Scandal and How It Could Save Democracy, why should I not believe when I pick this book up that what I'm about to read is class warfare in this case against the rich?
1: Well, I think if it were class warfare, it would be very welcome on KBLA, but it's actually not. So I think the reason we're saying this is, And if I may, I'd like to start with, Upton Sinclair sort of starts our book. He wrote The Jungle,
0: mm-hmm.
1: About the situation of the people he called the wage slaves of the Chicago stockyards, right? The sort of the horrible rancid meat that was being repackaged with ground up sausage made of poisoned rats. And that book created an outcry and was the origin of our Food and Drug Administration. But that's not what Upton Sinclair wanted. He said famously, I aimed at America's heart and instead I hit it in the stomach, right? We get an FDA, but we don't get a turn to socialism. And so what happened in the progressive era was that you had a cross-party push against these big companies taking over democracy, even though you didn't move against some of the more contested elements of capitalism. And that's where we're coming from in the book, is saying, look, there's a lot of shared opinion among people who have different views about redistribution and the welfare state on the push towards controlling some of these very big companies and their very big controlling owners. And whether you're on the left or the right, you don't like that sort of control, because one of the things about democracy is we have a little bit of control, but every now and then in elections we can express ourselves. And that's what's so exciting about these primaries that's going on right now.
0: As you mentioned, speaking of these primaries, as you mentioned earlier, once again, there are various forms of populism, and inside them they have degrees and gradations. That's abundantly clear to me and will be clear to you when you read the book, Billionaire Backlash. But I wonder if I can just pause for a second and ask you to juxtapose Trump's brand of populism with the brand of populism we're getting from these DSA candidates. Again, that's your point. There are various forms, and you got to be clear what frame you're in. So juxtapose, if you will, Trump's populism. He's done it. He's used it quite well over and against or versus the populism we see being advanced by some of these DSA candidates who you referenced earlier in this conversation.
1: So I think both voters for Trump and voters for some of these candidates are DSA and some are not DSA, but is sympathetic to the message of we need to stick it to the man, or mm-hmm. at least the billionaires. Mm-hmm. And I think that there's a sense that government has not been working. And so Trump has been very effective in saying, I'm going to ride roughshod over these rules, and I'm going to make a government work. And sort of course, the victims of that we've seen through the horrors that ICE has perpetrated throughout the country. There's a very strong focus on immigrants. There's attempt to disempower many voters, including recently the American Save Act that he repeatedly tried to get passed and so far has not. So what it's basically saying is, these outgroups, these people who look different than you, the real American, we're going to take care of them, and we're going to address your resentment. On the other hand, the economic populace, I would call them, rather than just the DSA candidates, they're saying, isn't it interesting how these billionaires are sort of wanting you to support a government that's pushing back against immigrants when immigrants aren't really your problem? Billionaires are your problem. They have a distortedly large amount of the pie, and they are exercising unbelievable political control, impartially through the rules that we have in the United States that allow these unlimited contributions. And so it's almost two different versions of populist politics, right? On that DSA or economic populist side, there's people saying, really the problem is that the system is out of whack and needs to be rebalanced. That's where it's rigged. Whereas Trump is appealing to this very strong sense that it's out. The system is out of control, and somehow it's immigrants' fault or the fault of other minorities.
0: Mm-hmm. As you well know, here in California, where I sit, again, the program is heard across the country, but I'm based in L.A. Let me just quick programming note here, or note about one of our upcoming events. On October the 3rd, we just announced earlier this week, Pepper Call Pepper, a big event that we're doing on October 3rd, never been done before, where we've invited all the finalists in running for state office, from governor on down, governor, lieutenant governor, insurance commissioner, attorney general, secretary of state, controller, superintendent of public instruction, everybody running for statewide office has been invited to join us, and they've all said yes. They're joining us on October 3rd on one day, on one stage. It's like a political Lollapalooza all day long. The stage turns every 20 minutes with these major candidates running for statewide office. They're all going to be, you mentioned KBLA earlier. Thanks for the shout out for our home station here in L.A. KBLA has been working on this for a while now, and I'm excited that we're going to bring this audience and certainly people here in Southern California something they've never seen before. All of them on one stage, on one day. It's going to be a great time hanging out, eating food, drinking drink, bringing our ballots with us. The ballots drop in California on that day, October 3rd. Bring your ballot with you. We're going to be there all day long. You're going to meet every one of these candidates one by one as they take the stage. That's the state level. And we will have Karen Bass and Nithya Raman, and we'll have Villanueva and Luna for sheriff, and we'll have Marissa Roy and John McKinney for city attorney. Everybody's, as we say in my neighborhood, everybody's going to be there on October 3rd. But in addition to the candidates, Pepper Call Pepper, we're also going to walk through these ballot propositions. You see where I'm going now. We're going to walk through these ballot propositions as well. And one of the props on the ballot this year is what's called the billionaire's tax. This audience will be hearing a lot more about it in the coming days, even before October 3rd and certainly after October 3rd, as we start to educate this audience on what these ballot propositions are attempting to do. All that said, in California, there is a billionaire's tax on the ballot. Not sure if you've delved into it yet, but what do you read? What do you make of the fact that in California, at least, there's a state that's about to go after these billionaires?
1: Well, so California is a state that introduced the referendum exactly because the legislature was blocked. I think it was Hiram Johnson back in 1911 who introduced that measure to sort of get around the fact that economic interests like Leland Stanford controlled the legislature and you couldn't get anything through. And California has form. It's not always the case that you get the referendum measures won by billionaires. They often lose them because they really focus public attention. I mean, I'm grateful for the event that KBLA is hosting where it's bringing all these people together into politics because we need people to be paying more attention. And the referendum does that. And so I think very much this billionaire tax has focused attention on something that people are talking about in a lot of different places. But California, with its referendum measure, is able to say, okay, people, we're going to vote. And you've excited very strong reactions from the side of those who are billionaires. Sergey Brin from Google, the co-founder of Google, has already moved himself to the Nevada side of Lake Tahoe, trying to not get on the wrong side of this law. But he's also poured, I believe, $100 million into the campaign trying to defeat it. And so we're getting a vivid example of, you know, is this appropriate? Is that what we mean by democracy? Sergey Brin gets the same number of votes I do, but except with $100 million extra. So I think there's a lot on the ballot that's not just about that tax, but about the ability of people to express their voice.
0: I'm glad I've got him for the rest of this hour. Pepper Culpepper is his name. His book is called Billionaire Backlash, The Age of Corporate Scandal and How It Could Save Democracy. When we come forward, got a little treat for you. I think I can pull it out right quick. Something you're about to hear on this station you've not heard as yet. I'm not even done producing it yet, but I'm going to try to see if I can find and give you a taste of what you're going to hear in the coming days about these ballot props. Stay tuned for that when we come forward. More with Pepper Culpepper about his book, Billionaire Backlash, on Tavis Smiley.
2: 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Tavis Smiley, nationally syndicated, unapologetically progressive, unapologetically real.
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6: It's Sybil Wilkes with what we need to know. African-American Republican Byron Donalds won his party's nomination for Florida governor Tuesday night, defeating several prominent rivals with the backing of President Trump and positioning himself as the expected favorite in November. If elected, Donalds would make history as the first Black governor of any southern U.S. state. And this while Democratic nominee David Jolly, a former Republican, faces a difficult path in a state where Republicans have dominated statewide elections for decades. Law enforcement in Nevada and local community members are searching for a 63-year-old Black woman, Alisa Goods, a New York grandmother who vanished while visiting a friend in Las Vegas. As reported by CBS News, her family began receiving unsettling text messages from her phone demanding Bitcoin, cash, and gas money, despite Goods not owning nor driving a vehicle. The Las Vegas Metropolitan Police Department urges anyone with information to contact investigators immediately. I'm Sybil Wilkes. Be informed. Be empowered.
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0: You are indeed with Culper, Pepper Culpepper. Let's not put the last name first. Pepper Culpepper is his name. Love that name. His book is called Billionaire Backlash, The Age of Corporate Scandal and How It Could Save Democracy. I repeat, if you missed the first half hour of this dialogue, check out the podcast when it's posted later tonight. It's been a rich, rich, rich dialogue already about populism and when it can, in fact, be good. Is populism the mobilization of a mass sentiment against an ostensibly corrupt elite necessarily bad for democracy? I'll put it another way, is what Donald Trump's doing necessarily bad for democracy? What if populist politics and democratic backsliding need not always go together? On that latter question, I think the jury is still out, but I appreciate the question that Pepper Culpepper and his co-author have raised and the treatise they've written in this new text, Billionaire Backlash, The Age of Corporate Scandal, and How It Could Save Democracy. So in case you've just tuned in, Pepper and I were talking a moment ago about the billionaire's tax on the ballot here in California. We have a big event coming up on Saturday, October 3rd. Everybody's going to be there, all the candidates for office in this state, the major candidates, and here in L.A., the major races, all these candidates will be appearing on one stage all day long. We'll be broadcasting it live, by the way, here on my home station in L.A., KBLA, Talk 1580, broadcasting live streaming. C-SPAN is covering. It's going to be a huge event. Never done before, where everybody is appearing on one stage in one place on one day for you. It happens to be the day the ballots drop, so come be with us October 3rd. More details about that in the coming weeks, but we made the announcement earlier this week that we are doing that again on Saturday, October 3rd, 1 month to the day before Election Day. So we were talking, Pepper and I were a moment ago, about the billionaire's tax. So here's a little taste. I ain't even got permission to do it, but I guess since I'm the guy in charge, I guess I can do it.

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1: Measure is about. So here's how it works. If approved, California would place a one-time tax of up to 5% on people and certain trusts with more than $1 billion in covered assets. Not millionaires, honey. Billionaires. Billionaires with a B. So now where would that money go? Well, supporters say that it could generate tens of billions of dollars for California. And most of that money would go to healthcare. The rest would go to help fund programs like food assistance and education. Now, I ain't gonna hold you, okay? Not everybody agrees. Supporters say that if somebody has that much wealth, they can afford to contribute more, especially if it helps fund important public services. Now, opponents say that a tax like this could encourage wealthy people and businesses to leave California, taking jobs, investment, and future tax revenue with them. So here's the bottom line. When you vote on Proposition 40, you're answering one question. Should California require billionaires to pay a one-time wealth tax to help fund public programs? Or should they leave the current tax system as it is? I'm Legally Hype, and that's your KBLA ballot brief.
2: Doing our part around here, we will be doing our part between now and November 3rd to raise your civic IQ. I'm going to hit you wherever you are. I want to meet you wherever you are and speak to you in a language that you understand, that matters to you. Break it down in a way that you can follow what these tricky ballot propositions are all about. I hate ballot propositions in California. I think it's a lazy way of legislating on the one hand. On the other hand, I love the fact that the people have their say. But that's why we elect these folks in Sacramento to do their job. And when they don't, we gotta fall back on the ballot proposition process. Don't get me started on my critique again of the ballot proposition process in California. Too many oftentimes on one ballot. 14 this time around, but I want to make sure that you know what you're voting on and you know whether to vote yes or no, up or down, when you get your ballot in the mail on October 3rd. That's just, again, I know my boy Ken, my production guy who does the best work in the world, is probably mad at me right now because he ain't even got his hands on that yet. That was just me. That was just Miles putting that together so you could hear it. But when it's actually produced with all the bells and whistles, it's going to sound even better. But I want to give you a taste of it since you're listening today. And Prepper Call Prepper raised this issue. We talked about this billionaire tax. The money, Pepper, that's going to be spent by these billionaires, you put your finger on it earlier. The money spent by these billionaires to defeat this measure in California is already overwhelming. You mentioned Sergey of Google, who's already put up $100 million of his own money to defeat this. There's another $86 million from some other billionaires that have been $86 million that's already been spent to reserve television time. We are going to be inundated with these ads brought to us by the Billionaire Boys Club to make sure this ballot measure gets defeated. You're not in California, but just talk about what California voters are up against with that kind of money being put behind this campaign.
3: Well, they're up against that. And of course, the billionaires or the organization that they support have also put some other ballot measures on there that would kind of kneecap Prop 30 if it were to pass. And it's basically... So this is a contentious issue, and I think your vignette played that out very well. You know, the other side, the billionaire side, claims that this will sort of punish success and, you know, basically hurt California because it will take away future tax revenue. But I think it's the leading edge of an issue that is much broader than just taxing billionaires. And I think California, by putting it on the ballot, is really doing a service for the whole country, because this will be a debate. Where are Californians going to leave to? They're not going to move to Singapore. They're going to move to other states. Mm-hmm. And you've seen, of course, Elon Musk picking up stakes in a huff and moving to Texas to vent his ire at both the way that it was regulating Tesla and the way that

0: He thought SpaceX was not being well treated. So this ability to move has always been a sort of a key asset of those who hold lots of assets. And so this is going to come to the fore, and we're going to have a debate about it. And if California passes the measure, its implications are unclear. It will raise some immediate revenue, and then there may be longer term costs. But the real interest is what happens in other states and what happens at the federal level. So California is, in some sense, the canary in the coal mine on this issue. And I, for one, am glad that it's on the ballot and that we're having a public discussion about it, and that it's not being pushed off by agenda setters who are saying, oh, we couldn't possibly do that because, you know, then Jeff Bezos wouldn't have enough money. Jeff Bezos, the wrong example. Sergey Brin wouldn't have enough money to sort of invest in Google's future. I mean, what are you talking about? Google is basically taking over AI together with OpenAI and Anthropic.
1: Mm-hmm. Nope. Point well taken. Point well taken. I promised this audience a conversation with Melissa Hernandez, one of the two candidates in that runoff election, the special election held here in California yesterday to decide who gets the seat that Eric Swalwell surrendered when his gubernatorial campaign imploded, speaking of state politics. I promised you a dialogue with her. I'm going to put her to another day. This thing with Pepper Culpepper is so rich and so good. I got another 10 minutes or so with him that I'm going to take advantage of, and we'll get Melissa Hernandez on another day, not to mention that the race at this point hasn't been called anyway. Melissa could win, Melissa could lose, so we'll find out when she wins or loses whether or not she's worth talking to. We'll figure that out another day. But for now, I'm going to continue the rest of the hour here with Prepper Culper, but never want to mislead you, lie to you about who our guests are. So we'll get to Melissa Hernandez another day. I'm going to finish this out with Prepper Culper in his book, Billionaire Backlash, The Age of Corporate Scandal and How It Could Save Democracy When We Come Forward. And specifically, I want to let him opine on the question I've raised a couple times now, the notion, rather, of whether or not populist politics, the kind of which Donald Trump is advancing, automatically means that there will be Democratic backsliding. In other words, do those two notions have to always go together? We are chagrined in a variety of ways about the fragility of our democracy and the perhaps irreparable damage that Donald Trump's brand of populism is doing to the republic. But do those two things have to always go hand in hand? My grandfather used to say all the time that teeth and gums come together and they fall out. So they don't necessarily have to go together. We'll see what Pepper says about it when we come forward on Tavis Smiley.
2: 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Real talk in real time. 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

0: So she's an actress, singer, Broadway producer, and more. We got the one and only Candy Burris stopping by.
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5: It's Sybil Wilkes with what we need to know. African American Republican Byron Donalds won his party's nomination for Florida governor Tuesday night, defeating several prominent rivals with the backing of President Trump and positioning himself as the expected favorite in November. If elected, Donalds would make history as the first black governor of any southern U.S. state. And this while Democratic nominee David Jolly, a former Republican, faces a difficult path in a state where Republicans have dominated statewide elections for decades. Law enforcement in Nevada and local community members are searching for a 63-year-old black woman, Elisa Goods, a New York grandmother who vanished while visiting a friend in Las Vegas. As reported by CBS News, her family began receiving unsettling text messages from her phone demanding Bitcoin, cash, and gas money, despite Goods not owning nor driving a vehicle. The Las Vegas Metropolitan Police Department urges anyone with information to contact investigators immediately. I'm Sybil Wilkes. Be informed, be empowered.
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0: and the top-rated African-American talk show host in the nation, according to Talkers Magazine. 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
1: Tavis Smiley and Pepper Culpepper, author of the book Billionaire Backlash, The Age of Corporate Scandal and How It Could Save Democracy. My time is getting tight, Pepper, so here's the question. It's really your question. What if populist politics and democratic backsliding need not always go together? Go, sir.
2: Well, so Tavis, we've got colleagues who summarize this very nicely, and they say that populism is democracy's way of saying to elites, you need to listen harder. And I think that's really right. And so when you asked me the question right before the break, you said, is populism of the sort that Donald Trump represents good for democracy? I would say, or can it be good for democracy? I would say unequivocally, it has been negative for democracy because President Trump has done a variety of democracy undermining things while he's been in office. Mm-hmm. But the same resentment, the same kind of unrest with elites and billionaires that also powers Trump. Because remember, Trump holds together two coalitions, the very rich and MAGA. And often the appeal to MAGA is something that's very much anti-corporate. Steve Bannon, he hates all the tech bros. And you used to get the same dialogue, same discourse rather, from J.D. Vance, the vice president, who, despite being Peter Thiel's acolyte, Peter Thiel of Palantir, he's nevertheless voiced very strongly this notion that these tech companies are getting out of control and we need to bring them under control. So there is, on both the left and the right, this sentiment democracy has got out of whack and it needs to be fixed. But often the solutions are worse than the disease. And in President Trump's case, I would say that most of the solutions had been worse than the disease and are negative. And they resulted in basically international indicators show that United States democracy has been backsliding in terms of its comparison to its peer countries. But that doesn't mean it has to be that way. This resentment is also a message to the establishment. And that message is you have got to pull your heads out of wherever they are and say, what are people asking about? Why do we keep losing elections? Why is Chuck Schumer not very effective at his job? Because they're giving us an old playbook that doesn't respond to a lot of the new concerns. Those concerns are built around real legitimate grievance that people are not being able to express what they want in politics, that money is having too strong a role in politics. All of these victorious candidates that we're seeing across the country in different permutations in different states suggest to us that there is a real groundswell, a powerful movement in public opinion that we think actually will sweep across both left and right to say we can do better.
1: That's where I want to close this conversation when we come forward. My friend Dr. Cornel West, who's a regular on this program every Monday and Thursday, and I've had many conversations over the years about what we define as the difficulty of sustaining real movements. And our argument is simply this. You start with a moment. That moment, if you're lucky, builds momentum, and the momentum can turn into a movement. But that's the process. Moment, momentum, and movement. So the question with that said is whether or not we are seeing a momentum that's pushing us toward a movement of a different brand of populism, courtesy of DSA and these progressives who are running and winning in races all across the country. And can that new brand of populism overtake the Trump MAGA version of populism? That's the exit question for Pepper Culpepper when we come forward on Tavis Smiley.
0: Who's sitting across from Tavis this week? Leaders, legends, game changers. The people shaping the country and the culture. They come to Tavis Smiley because this is where the real conversations happen. No spin, no fluff, just straight talk and straight answers. Tavis Smiley, because the Kingian question, where do we go from here, starts right here.
3: It's Sybil Wilkes with what we need to know. African-American Republican Byron Donalds won his party's nomination for Florida governor Tuesday night, defeating several prominent rivals with the backing of President Trump and positioning himself as the expected favorite in November. If elected, Donalds would make history as the first black governor of any southern U.S. state. And this while Democratic nominee David Jolly, a former Republican, faces a difficult path in a state where Republicans have dominated statewide elections for decades. decades. Law enforcement in Nevada and local community members are searching for a 63-year-old black woman, Alisa Goods, a New York grandmother who vanished while visiting a friend in Las Vegas. As reported by CBS News, her family began receiving unsettling text messages from her phone demanding Bitcoin, cash, and gas money, despite Goods not owning nor driving a vehicle. The Las Vegas Metropolitan Police Department urges anyone with information to contact investigators immediately. I'm Sybil Wilkes. Be informed. Be empowered. Let's get down to business.

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9: Freedom is an endless meeting, so let's get back to it with Tavis Smiley.
10: I've got a tight 2 minutes. I will yield the balance of my time to Pepper Culpepper, author of the book Billionaire Backlash, The Age of Corporate Scandal and How It Could Save Democracy. Social movements are very rare. Do you see in the offing a different kind of populism that can overtake this MAGA brand of populism, sir?
11: Yeah, Tavis, I do. I just think that what we're seeing now in the Florida election, for example, is that Democrats, some Democratic candidates, are starting to realize the power of old-fashioned organizing. Political scientists have pointed this out, but Democrats have been enamored of high tech, but they haven't been enamored of the sort of low tech, getting out there and burning the shoe leather, talking to people and organizing people. And that's ultimately how you get things done. And we're seeing this with several candidates, most recently with Angela Nixon, who just drove everywhere in her pink outfits and, you know, surprised the nation.
10: She did indeed. It was quite a victory for Angie Nixon last night. We'll have her back on this program between now and November, I am certain, but I am grateful. I knew this dialogue would be deep and rich, and it's been deeper and richer than I thought it could be, courtesy of the eloquence and the brilliance of Pepper Culpepper. The book is called Billionaire Backlash, The Age of Corporate Scandal and How It Could Save Democracy. Professor at Nuffield College at the University of Oxford. Honored, Pepper, to have had you on this program. Thank you for your work and your witness. I mean that literally. What a blessing to have you on the show.
11: Thanks so much. It's been great to talk with you.
10: More of Tavis Smiley when we come forward.
12: It's Sybil Wilkes with what we need to know. African-American Republican Byron Donalds won his party's nomination for Florida governor Tuesday night, defeating several prominent rivals with the backing of President Trump and positioning himself as the expected favorite in November. If elected, Donalds would make history as the first black governor of any southern U.S. state. And this while Democratic nominee David Jolly, a former Republican, faces a difficult path in a state where Republicans have dominated statewide elections for decades. Law enforcement in Nevada and local community members are searching for a 63-year-old black woman, Elisa Goods, a New York grandmother who vanished while visiting a friend in Las Vegas. As reported by CBS News, her family began receiving unsettling text messages from her phone demanding Bitcoin, cash, and gas money, despite Goods not owning nor driving a vehicle. The Las Vegas Metropolitan Police Department urges anyone with information to contact investigators immediately. I'm Sybil Wilkes. Be informed, be empowered. Let's get down
0: to business. 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

0: and don't cry. I'm Cappy Smiley. Glad you're with us in this third and final hour of today's program. We've been trying to squeeze an 80-pound show into a 40-pound bag. We're getting it in there. Let's see if we can squeeze in two more conversations in this hour. On the backside of this hour, actor and musician Michael V. Epps, a.k.a. Mikey, talks about the end of the highly acclaimed series, The Chi, where he played Jake Taylor. So we'll talk to Michael V. Epps about The Chi. Speaking of Curtis Mayfield in the city of Chicago, a nice little, I like that. That was nice, Miles, very nice. So we'll talk about that on the backside of the hour. In a moment, we'll be joined by Lynn Sweet, former Washington, D.C. bureau chief and now special correspondent for the Chicago Sun-Times. Let her explain how her lighthearted search for President Obama's tan suit has reopened a serious debate about the consequential effect of that 2014 press conference where he donned that haberdashery and was talking about foreign policy and how all of this impacts his foreign policy legacy all these years later. Amazing what a suit can do. If you saw, many of you did, you watched the opening of the Obama, I guess it's not a library, Presidential Center, I guess they call it. If you saw the opening of that carried by C-SPAN and other networks, then you saw the jokes that were being made about the tan suit. There were a number of people who showed up. David Letterman and Stephen Colbert and the MC of the program, Obama's longtime friend, all had on tan suits. And so the tan suit jokes were in full force on the day of the opening of the Presidential Center. So we have still not moved past the jokes and the commentary about the tan suit back in 2014. So we'll let Lynn explain how she got what her on-ramp was to the tan suit. And again, a discussion about his foreign policy. Before I do any of that, here's a funny clip from Larry David's show. It's called Life, Larry, and the Pursuit of Unhappiness. A little Larry David skit here about the tan suit all these years later. Take a listen.
1: Hey, you know what? I got an idea that just might interest you.
2: What's your idea?
1: I think you should wear the tan suit to the press conference.
2: For this press conference?
1: Yes.
2: Why?
1: Well, first of all, it's a gorgeous suit.
2: And that's why I'm taking it to Turin. There's a daytime event. It's outdoors. A little more casual.
1: And this is Casual Friday. Hey, Brian, the boss wants to try on the tan suit.
2: I do love this suit.
1: It's perfect. Mm. You're casual. And it's in the briefing room. It's not the East Room.
2: Thank you.
1: Oh.
2: It is a great suit.
1: Oh, boy. I think this is the move.
2: I'm going to try it out. See how it looks.
1: Old lips won't let you down. You'll thank me.
0: All these years later, still jokes, including Obama himself leaning in. On the tan suit. Lynn Sweet, good to hear your voice. How are you today?
3: Tavis, it's an honor to be with you today. Thanks for having me.
0: My pleasure. I've got 2 minutes right now to sort of set this up, 2 or 3 minutes. When we come forward, we'll spend the rest of the half hour sort of unpacking it. But tell me about, as I said, your lighthearted search for this tan suit and how that has led to a yet another serious conversation, a consequential conversation about his foreign policy.
3: And we could all have both in one, you know, we could all do a few things at one time. Lighthearted, serious. In a nutshell, when I went to a press preview on the Obama Center opening, the question came up from a reporter to one of the executives, what do you wish was here that you don't have? And Michael Strautman has said the tan suit. And then Valerie Jarrett, the CEO of the Obama Foundation, shocked us when she said Obama gave it away when he was cleaning out his closet.
0: Mm.
3: That was my starting point for this project.
0: Mm. Tell me a bit more about the project.
3: So I'm supposed to find a tan suit. Now, as I say, to quote myself, I could find you a needle in a haystack, Tavis, but I don't even know where the haystack is on this one.
0: Yeah.
3: You know, I've been in the business 100 years here.
0: Yeah.
3: Yeah, I could find stuff, but give me a clue here. It's like, which grain of sand on the beach are we talking about?
0: Mm.
3: But I also understood that sometimes in a project, the journey is the destination. The anniversary of the tan suit press conference is next week, August 28th. And it's not just me thinking there's interest in the suit. Marty Nesbitt, who you mentioned,
0: yep.
3: Stephen Colbert, who actually asked Obama when he was at the museum before his show ended, where's the tan suit? And then, lo and behold, the Larry David spoof with Obama happy to play himself in that tan suit. And so everyone understands I'm looking for the real tan suit. The tan suit in that HBO show is a replica.
0: Mm. So I love that Lynn Sweet is in a search to find the real tan suit. I'm just laughing at the fact that the anniversary of the tan suit is August 28th. You know what else happened on August 28th? Think about it. We'll talk about that. We'll talk about that part when we come forward. But of all the things that happened on August 28th in this country, historic date, August 28th, we're still talking about the tan suit that he wore on August 28th. That's how we do it here on Tavis Smiley.
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9: It's Sybil Wilkes with what we need to know. African American Republican Byron Donalds won his party's nomination for Florida governor Tuesday night, defeating several prominent rivals with the backing of President Trump and positioning himself as the expected favorite in November. If elected, Donalds would make history as the first black governor of any southern U.S. state. And this while Democratic nominee David Jolly, a former Republican, faces a difficult path in a state where Republicans have dominated statewide elections for decades. Law enforcement in Nevada and local community members are searching for a 63-year-old black woman, Elisa Goods, a New York grandmother who vanished while visiting a friend in Las Vegas. As reported by CBS News, her family began receiving unsettling text messages from her phone demanding Bitcoin, cash, and gas money, despite Goods not owning nor driving a vehicle. The Las Vegas Metropolitan Police Department urges anyone with information to contact investigators immediately. I'm Sybil Wilkes. Be informed, be empowered.
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0: He does indeed with Lynn Sweet, former D.C. bureau chief, now the special correspondent for the Chicago Sun-Times. She's been on a project. She is trying to find that tan suit that Barack Obama wore back in 2014 at a press conference. When the Obama Center opened, there were all kind of jokes about the tan suit. We just played a clip for you in case you tuned in. You missed it. Obama played himself in a clip, a spoof on Larry David's show, Life, Larry, and the Pursuit of Unhappiness. Obama shows up playing himself in a joke about the tan suit. You heard Lynn Sweet say that next week, August 28th, is the anniversary of Obama wearing the tan suit in 2014. But the minute she said that, you know, being a history buff, my mind went to that same date. Here's what else happened on August 28th, and I'll get back to Lynn. In 1955, they killed Emmett Till on August 28th.
3: Oh, my God.
0: In 1963, the March on Washington, I Have a Dream, the speech from Dr. King happens on August 28th. On August 28th, 2008, I was there. Barack Obama accepts the nomination for President of the United States at the Democratic Convention in Denver. That was August 28, 2008. Then he wears the tan suit on August 28, 2014. Before I go any further, Lynn, what do you make of that history on August 28?
3: Whoa. Thank you for reminding me, because I'm going to do another. I have some other stories to do, and I will be that will run on the 27th or 28th.
0: Yeah.
3: And Tavis, I am grateful that you told me that. And certainly, being a Chicago reporter, mm-hmm. I well know the story of Emmett Till.
0: Oh yeah.
3: And the great effort now to keep Emmett Till's story alive with the establishment of a National Historic Park in the city and other ways of making his history a living history for the people who are alive now. So, no, but thank you. I was there, too, in Denver in 2008.
0: Oh, yeah.
3: So, yeah. We were there.
0: Now, a lot happened on that date, August 28th. And so when Lynn reminded me that next week is the anniversary of the tan suit, my mind immediately went to all the historic things that happened on that particular date. So there's that. Take it and run with it as you will. So let me get back to your search for the tan suit. So when Valerie Jarrett says the president gave the suit away, I assume we believe that Valerie Jarrett was being truthful about that. So what does your search take you? Like, where do you begin trying to locate the tan suit?
3: So now it turns out, by the way, that on June 3rd, when she briefed reporters, she knew that the replica suit existed for the show because they taped that HBO show in December.
0: Mm.
3: But if they had the original suit, and I'm going to be talking to people from the show hopefully tomorrow, and if he had the original suit in the closet, they wouldn't have had a costume designer recreate one for the show.
0: Mm-hmm.
3: So I have also learned that he gives away suits. Mm-hmm. He cleans out a closet. Now, maybe this is a tan suit. One Obama world insider, and this is a hypothesis, thought he threw it away because he didn't want to wear it again, because if everyone's just going to make a fuss about it, like, oh, he wore it again today when he gave a speech about
0: mm-hmm.
3: whatever. You know, just do it. But here's what I do know about the suit. I may not find it, but when I don't know how a story ends, I think it is my responsibility to tell you how a story starts.
0: Mm.
3: So when I poked around, here's how the story starts. Who made the suit? A foundational question. And it turns out that the man who made the suit, his name is Martin Greenfield. He died in 2024, famous tailor in Brooklyn. Martin Greenfield sewed his first stitches as a prisoner in Auschwitz, the Nazi concentration camp.
0: Mm.
3: He was wearing the shirt of an SS soldier. Now, he learned to become how to really become a tailor when he got to the United States. But this is a story of a man who survived Auschwitz and Buchenwald, the worst of the Holocaust, that horror, came to the United States and made suits not only for Obama, but other presidents.
0: Mm. So, that's a great backstory. That's why you are an award-winning columnist and writer and now special correspondent for the Sun-Times. Liam knows how to tell the story. And if you don't know how it ends, if you can't find the suit, give me the backstory. The backstory for me, as this audience knows, is always the most fascinating part of any story anyway. I love the backstory, Lynn, so I'm glad you...
3: Here's another backstory.
0: Yeah, give it to me.
3: I'm going to tell you everything about that suit. By the way, listeners out there, if you're a 40 long and about 33 waist, and you're wearing a suit that has the lining is made of a fabric called Bamberger. It is made out of a bamboo. It is better than silk.
0: Mm.
3: So if you picked it up anywhere, then I will. Okay, then I will have to tell you. Call me and maybe we could get something. We could get something done, but that is just another backstory to know about this.
0: So I can see, because of all of the drama that surrounded his wearing that suit, and we'll get back to the actual press conference that day and what he was talking about it, and why, in fact, there are consequential conversations to be had about that press conference as it relates to his foreign policy legacy. That's what Lynn was saying earlier. We can have some fun with this, but there's a serious dialogue to be had about the way his foreign policy has been critiqued, born of that press conference that day where the world was clearly getting darker, but we didn't talk about the press conference. We talked about the suit. So we'll come back to that in a moment, I promise. But I can see the president perhaps giving the suit away. Again, he does give away suits after a while. I do the same thing. So I can see him giving the suit away. He gives suits away, as do I. I can see him burning the suit, getting rid of the suit because of all the hype about it. But I can't imagine him giving that suit away, particularly if the person who has the suit knows what it is. Now, when suits are custom made, I know a little something about this. Typically, on the inside of the suit, there is stitched the name of the owner. So wherever that suit is, I got money that says somewhere on the inside of that lining, there is the name stitched Barack Obama, President Barack Obama.
3: I can tell you about that.
0: What do you know?
3: You're right. His name was there in a pocket, but believe me, can you imagine if you go to some, secondhand clothes place and you see Barack Obama's name in a suit and you say, I'm just going to get it altered and I don't know what. But here's the thing. I'm told that when he gave away suits, his staff at the White House or the valet or the house staff that worked with him, they knew enough to cut the name out.
0: Oh,
3: this is
0: okay.
3: Even without the famous suit. And when I talked to Jay, who is the son of Martin Greenfield, who made the suit, who was actually the guy who went to the White House to measure him, there was a way in the pocket. I think it looked like something that you could kind of rip out without ripping
0: the
3: pocket.
0: It's a flat.
3: But in any event, even if they, no matter where his name was, his people knew to look for it and get rid of it before giving it away.
0: Well, there goes that theory then. I'm figuring somebody's wearing that suit with his name on the inside. But I take your point. That's why Lynn, again, is doing the reporting on this.
3: The pocket. If anyone is listening, though, look in the pocket and see if it looks like a little label. Mm-hmm. Might have been ripped off of it.
0: Mm-hmm.
3: See, now maybe the label Greenfield is still there. if there's really great hand stitching and you got it around the Washington area, call Tavis, call me. We have a special email. Email me at tansuit@suntimes.com. Even if you have some ideas on what this suit means to you, what it meant in 2014, what it means now. Also, you could read the stories and stuff that's coming up at suntimes.com/tansuit.
0: Yeah.
3: Let me repeat that. May I? Suntimes.com/tansuit.
0: What would it mean for you? I mean, I'm thinking of all the brilliant stuff, Lynn. I read your stuff for years. I'm thinking of all the brilliant stuff you've written. What would it mean for you to actually track this suit down at this point in your career?
3: Well, okay. And everyone who's listening, what Tavis is talking about is that I've been in this business 150 years, and I've done all kinds of stuff. My main work has always been connecting events to Chicago, but I you know, I've gotten around. If I found this thing, I would have to put it in a separate bucket of professional achievement. Maybe not because of it. It is the ultimate scavenger hunt, and it is a challenge that I don't take lightly because, you know, my boss told me to find it. So I have to look. I make you laugh. My day is made. But as I say in my column, which I hope people read at suntimes.com/tansuit, I can't say yet I haven't found it because I haven't looked hard enough. Mm. And one of the reasons I'm very grateful to be on this show is I have to get the word out. Maybe somebody knows somebody who something or whatever or worked in a secondhand store in Washington, and they say, you know, we got these elegant suits that were 40 long and 33 waist. I always wondered where they came from. Well, give me a call. Maybe we could figure this out.
0: Yeah. I got just about 5 minutes left here. Let me pivot now.
3: Okay.
0: Now we talked about the suit and your search for it, this ultimate scavenger hunt. I love that, Lynn. But here's the real backstory. He wore this tan suit, I remember it well, as does Lynn, during a press conference about war. So part of the critique was it was the wrong color, but also the wrong color for that occasion. War is a serious issue, and you got this light, you know, bright summer suit on. But you're out doing a press conference about war. He was, you know, it was clear that the country was getting to be an even scarier place. One could even argue that his press conference was foreshadowing the world getting more dangerous in advance of Donald Trump coming in and, again, just doing all sorts of nonsense. But none of that got talked about then. And frankly, it hasn't even been talked about in retrospect because the focus is on the suit. And I'm not suggesting that we can't talk about the suit and have some fun with the suit. But talk to me about the consequential effect of that press conference as it relates to his foreign policy legacy.
3: Well, just talk about dramatic foreshadowing. He talked about Ukraine.
0: Yep.
3: He talked about Iraq. He talked about ISIS. You know, trying to, even back then in 2014, there were issues with Ukraine and Russian aggression. Now, so what happened in Ukraine wasn't a surprise, but it also shows, if we're kind of looking at the arc of history here, it's an arc. So the president also, as far as I know in my reporting, and I'm triple-checking this, came to work that day in the tan suit, and the press conference was planned at the last minute. Mm. And it was in the briefing. It wasn't one of the real big ones in the East Room. It wasn't in prime time. And I hope to be talking to the former White House press secretary at the time and nailing this detail down. But they just decided to do it the last minute. And probably, I'm guessing, no one thought to say, President Obama, you ought not to wear a tan suit to a press conference. I also, who would have the nerve to say that to him, except for a Larry David type of character in a comedy, right?
0: Maybe Michelle. Michelle's no shrieking violet. She ain't no snowflake.
3: No. Oh, and by the way, the connection to Martin Greenfield was made through one of Michelle Obama's fashion advisors.
0: Got it. So now you got me thinking. This is why I love talking to Lynn Sweet. She always makes me gets my brain working here. So now that we know that the press conference was not pre-planned, that it came up, it came up in the during the day. He's already in the Oval Office wearing the tan suit. Nobody says change clothes. He doesn't think to change clothes. It is a nice suit. It's tailored for the president, so there's nothing wrong with the suit itself. It's just people thought the color was wrong, the choice was wrong. But if he's already in the office wearing the suit, and then the press conference gets called, he walks to the White House briefing room and does what he does, and now you got an international crisis because the president wore a tan suit. I wonder if in retrospect, and I would love to ask him this, I wonder if in retrospect he wishes he had changed suits before he went into the briefing room. He just lives upstairs. It's just about getting on the elevator, going upstairs to the private quarters, changing suits, coming back down. We would never have this story, and I wouldn't have had this half hour of fun talking to you. But I wonder, Lynn, if he could have done it all over again, if he might have gone and changed that suit.
3: I am glad you asked that question, because when I talked to the former White House secretary, press secretary, and another deputy press secretary, I'm going to pose it to them.
0: Yeah.
3: Here is my guess that Obama is all about no drama and no fuss.
0: That's
3: and
0: right.
3: If he thought what he was wearing would detract in the way it did, I'm guessing go upstairs and change clothes. He had many.
0: Oh yeah.
3: From my reporting, blue and charcoal gray suits. He even had, I think, like a Glen plaid or some kind of plaid one. So, just think, Tavis, if you're making a public appearance at the last minute and you wore kind of a casual jacket, and you realize people are going to talk about that I showed up wearing a baseball jacket to give a serious speech, you would probably go put on a suit coat, wouldn't you?
0: I think
3: what people do.
0: I think about it all the time. I think about it all the time. I had to go to an event yesterday. And I looked down at the shoes I was wearing. They're comfortable shoes. I like them, but the shoes didn't fit where I was headed. So I literally changed my shoes just yesterday. My outfit was fine, but I'm not a woman. Obviously, I changed my shoes because I'm like, you know, I can't walk in there with these shoes on. So no, these things do occur to us, but he is the president of the United States, was a lot on his plate, a lot on his mind. And we can give him a pass, I guess, for not thinking about it in that moment. Nobody around him thought about it, but obviously I can tell you in retrospect to your brilliant point about him being no drama Obama. If he had known all this was going to be another side of wearing that suit, I got money that says he would have changed clothes. I digress for now. Lynn Sweet is in search of the tan suit. She told you how to get in touch with her at the Sun-Times. If you know anything about it or anybody that might have it, we're trying to find the tan suit that Obama wore on 2014, August 28th. That anniversary is next week, but so much other stuff happened on that date. But I'm delighted to have Lynn Sweet back on this program one more again. Lynn, thanks for your insights. We'll do it again.
3: Okay, thanks for having me. Much appreciated.
0: My pleasure. More Tavis Spy when we come forward.
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0: hit Sybil Wilkes with what we need to know. African American Republican Byron Donalds won his party's nomination for Florida governor Tuesday night, defeating several prominent rivals with the backing of President Trump and positioning himself as the expected favorite in November. If elected, Donalds would make history as the first black governor of any southern U.S. state. And this while Democratic nominee David Jolly, a former Republican, faces a difficult path in a state where Republicans have dominated statewide elections for decades. Law enforcement in Nevada and local community members are searching for a 63-year-old black woman, Elisa Goods, a New York grandmother who vanished while visiting a friend in Las Vegas. As reported by CBS News, her family began receiving unsettling text messages from her phone demanding Bitcoin, cash, and gas money, despite Goods not owning nor driving a vehicle. The Las Vegas Metropolitan Police Department urges anyone with information to contact investigators immediately. I'm Sybil Wilkes. Be informed.
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0: Dripping like I'm Michael Phelps. I love that line. The track is called Drip. The voice behind it, the creator behind it, the artist behind it, is actor and musician Michael V. Epps, a.k.a. Mikey. I think that dropped, what, in 2019, something like that? It's called Drip, and I'm pleased to have Michael V. Epps on this program, primarily to talk about the end of the highly acclaimed series, The Shy, where he played Jake Taylor. We'll get to his music and what's next for him in a moment. But before I get to the conversation with Michael V. Epps, here is some sound from the finale of The Shy.
1: Are you looking at apartments?
2: My building going up on the rent.
1: You want to move in with me?
2: Don't play with me.
1: I'm not.
2: That's a big step.
1: I know.
2: Are you ready for that?
1: I think so.
2: You better be sure.
1: Let's just try.
2: Would that make us official?
1: What you mean by official?
2: I mean no cheating.
1: Sure.
2: You don't sound sure.
1: I can't promise I'll be perfect, but I'm down to try.
2: Me too.
0: That clip is both poignant and funny to me in a variety of ways. Michael V. Epps, good to have you on. How are you, sir?
3: Doing good. How are you?
0: Man, if I complained, I'd be an ingrate. I'm doing well, and thanks for giving us a little time here. So I when you hear that clip, what do you hear?
3: Man, I hear a young man that knows what he wants, and it sounds like he's trying to compromise with his lady. Mm-hmm. Sound like he's trying to, like a young man trying to get his life together at a young age. That's what I hear.
0: Yeah. As I mentioned a couple times already, The Shy, this acclaimed series has finally come to an end. So the obvious question for you is, what do you make of the series now that it has concluded, the impact that it has had and will have in the future? Every one of us, builds careers based upon, laying one brick at a time. So we'll talk about how you build your career moving forward, given the brick you've laid called The Shy. But just talk to me about the series and the way you see its impact.
3: I see its impact as a big one for the culture, and not just for the culture, but also the youth. You know, The Shy is one of those shows that when it comes on, you gathering around your front room in the living room with your family to come watch it. You know, this is some people like to call I forget the name for it, but it would be like.

0: opportunities.
1: When you say that you think the show, The Chi, the series, was a big win for the culture, unpack that for me. A big win for the culture in what ways?
2: In ways, and I guess you could say stereotypes, because I feel like The Chi really debunks a lot of those, especially the city itself. You feel me? When you hear Chicago, or when you look at Chicago from the outside looking in, somebody who's never been there or don't know too much about it, all you see is violence, or that's what the media portrays to you. But if you actually been to Chicago, you're from Chicago, you know Chicago, and we the complete opposite of that. Chicago is a beautiful, loving, fun city, you know, and you don't know that until you come there. And that's one of my favorite things about The Chi. I feel like that's what The Chi captures the most about it. And yeah, we have a lot of critics who say things like, I feel like we miss the street essence of The Chi, you know, but everybody knows, like, that's kind of, that's the history of Chicago too. What a lot of people don't know is, like, the humanized side of it. And I feel like that's what the show shows. And I feel like that's the impact that it has, is giving you the truth. Is that's what a lot of people don't know.
1: Yeah. Shows come and shows go. You know that better than most, because you're in the business, obviously. So they come and they go. It's not often the case, certainly not always the case, that a show gets 2, 3, 4, 5, 6, 7 plus seasons. The Chi ran, 7 or 8 seasons? That's a good long run. Yeah, 8 seasons. That's a good long run. To what do you attribute its longevity, that it got 8 seasons out of it? I said, to what do you attribute the fact that this show, unlike some shows that get 1 season, sometimes half a season, sometimes they get canceled after the first couple of episodes, this show ran for 8 long seasons. To what do you attribute the fact that the show was able to have legs that long?
2: Again, I got to give it to the authenticity of it. I really feel like that really plays a major part in it. That and... not only that, but as the show go on and progresses, another thing we did was we listened to the people. We listened to the fans. We integrated their suggestions into the show and certain things. Like, is one moment I could recall on set was, I believe it was Trig, and it was a certain type of wardrobe they wanted to put them on, and we was on set. We was like, yeah, no, they'd be already on Black Twitter talking about us. We got to change them out of that. So it's like, it's the small things like that that make a show amazing, and people love it, you know?
1: You know, it's funny you say that now. We're just talking about Barack Obama. You're probably too young to recall this story, and his tan suit that he wore back in 2014, all the drama that came because of the wardrobe choice that he made that particular day. So you're right. All these intangibles make a difference in the way a show is seen, the way the show is received, and how it leans into the authentic story it is trying to tell. We've come to the end after 8 seasons of The Chi. Michael V. Epps, a.k.a. Mikey, played Jake Taylor on the program. A bit more about that and his music when we come forward here on Tavis Smiley.

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1: It's Sybil Wilkes with what we need to know. African American Republican Byron Donalds won his party's nomination for Florida governor Tuesday night, defeating several prominent rivals with the backing of President Trump and positioning himself as the expected favorite in November. If elected, Donalds would make history as the first black governor of any southern U.S. state. And this while Democratic nominee David Jolly, a former Republican, faces a difficult path in a state where Republicans have dominated statewide elections for decades. Law enforcement in Nevada and local community members are searching for a 63-year-old black woman, Elisa Goods, a New York grandmother who vanished while visiting a friend in Las Vegas. As reported by CBS News, her family began receiving unsettling text messages from her phone demanding Bitcoin, cash, and gas money, despite Goods not owning nor driving a vehicle. The Las Vegas Metropolitan Police Department urges anyone with information to contact investigators immediately. I'm Sybil Wilkes. 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
5: Tavis Smiley, an actor and musician, Michael B. Epps, a.k.a. Mikey, played Jake Taylor on the highly acclaimed series The Chi, which just ended after an 8-year run. So it's a blessing to get a good long run on any series these days. But once that series is over, you got to figure out what the next step is. How do you build on the foundation that that particular series laid for you? So, Michael, what happens next for you acting? We get to the music here in a second. But acting-wise, how do you build on this opportunity to be on The Chi?
6: Well, you know, of course, as an actor, you never know when your next job is. So you just keep working and keeping yourself relevant. But aside from that, the pedestal that the show has put me on and the big fan base support that it's given me, one, I'm grateful, and two, I'm just gonna continue to feed them with things that they love and that they continue to follow me and admire me for until my next big break come or I get another audition and or somebody hits me up like, hey, come do this movie, jump in this movie. So until then, probably just be putting out stuff like, well, actually I'm gonna start getting behind the camera, so probably start putting out my own auditions for that or casting calls for that, you know. And I got other stuff that I'm working on behind the scenes aside from the music and acting.
5: Tell me what's intriguing you about being behind the camera.
6: Just the fact being able to tell my own story, you know, like as I got into music and I just like acting is one thing, but what I discovered with music is like music is it's your own art, it's your own everything, from the beat selection to your lyrics to your delivery to everything is yours, it's your own art. And having that feeling, I felt like I wonder what that'll be on the actor side behind the camera, you know. And just being on set, working with different directors and just listening to the instructions that they're giving me, like, it kind of inspired me, like, okay, I can do this. Like, I'm specific with what I want and I know what I want and I know how to tell you what I want and, tell you how I want it, delivered in a specific way. So just thinking about all that and sitting back, I'm like, yeah, I can get behind the camera. And I have some interesting stories that I want to be told. Like, I got a real creative mind, and I've had some wild dreams, and just the stuff that I've been learning, relearning history and all that is definitely some things that I want to write on a paper and make into my own movie or show or something.
5: One final question about The Chi, and we'll wrap our conversation talking about your music. What is your greatest takeaway? What will you most appreciate about having played the character Jake Taylor on The Chi?
6: Probably being able to, like I said, tell a story of a group of people, group of kids who's not able to speak for themselves. You know, the people who's judged before they're met, before they're spoken to. The people who are always talked about from the ones on the outside looking in, but they don't really know these people personally. You know, that's kind of like one of the biggest things, or like proudest thing that I'm happy to be to be a part of from the Shy and playing Jay. So just being able to and give them that different look, like I said, you know, to debunk that theory or whatever you want to call it that people pin on those people. So to give them that real inside look to show, like, not all people that come from that choose that one way, that one route. That's one of my favorite things about Jay. Like, you in the show, season one, you see early on that he knows this is not the way he want to go. I got bigger and better dreams. So being able to embody that character and portray that, I'm more than amazed, more than happy, more than proud, more than grateful.
5: Yep. All right, many moments with Michael B. Epps when we come forward here on Tavis Smiley.
4: This is getting good.
0: Yeah, man.
4: 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Smiley continues when we come forward. Forward.
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1: It's Sybil Wilkes with what we need to know. African-American Republican Byron Donalds won his party's nomination for Florida governor Tuesday night, defeating several prominent rivals with the backing of President Trump and positioning himself as the expected favorite in November. If elected, Donalds would make history as the first black governor of any southern U.S. state. And this while Democratic nominee David Jolly, a former Republican, faces a difficult path in a state where Republicans have dominated statewide elections for decades. Law enforcement in Nevada and local community members are searching for a 63-year-old black woman, Elisa Goods, a New York grandmother who vanished while visiting a friend in Las Vegas. As reported by CBS News, her family began receiving unsettling text messages from her phone demanding Bitcoin, cash, and gas money, despite Goods not owning nor driving a vehicle. The Las Vegas Metropolitan Police Department urges anyone with information to contact investigators immediately. I'm Sybil Wilkes. Be informed. Be empowered.
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2: It's Sybil Wilkes with what we need to know. African-American Republican Byron Donalds won his party's nomination for Florida governor Tuesday night, defeating several prominent rivals with the backing of President Trump and positioning himself as the expected favorite in November. If elected, Donalds would make history as the first black governor of any southern U.S. state. And this while Democratic nominee David Jolly, a former Republican, faces a difficult path in a state where Republicans have dominated statewide elections for decades. Law enforcement in Nevada and local community members are searching for a 63-year-old black woman, Alisa Goods, a New York grandmother who vanished while visiting a friend in Las Vegas. As reported by CBS News, her family began receiving unsettling text messages from her phone demanding Bitcoin, cash, and gas money, despite Goods not owning nor driving a vehicle. The Las Vegas Metropolitan Police Department urges anyone with information to contact investigators immediately. I'm Sybil Wilkes. Be informed, be empowered.
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6: Couple minutes left in this program today. What a full show it's been. We're almost there, almost succeeded getting this 80-pound show into this 40-pound bag. It's been quite the lift today, but we made it. I give the last word to Michael Viep. So we talked about the Shy. 8 seasons, a great run, and now it's come to a close. Michael Viep will build on that, no question about it. But he's also, as I mentioned earlier, an artist. We started this 30-minute segment playing some of his music, a track called Drip. So in 90 seconds, Michael, tell me how the music is coming along. What you working on the music side? Michael, unmute yourself if you're muted. Okay.
7: You hear me?
6: There you go. I hear you now. Go ahead. Go for it. Go for it.
7: I said the music is coming along well, man. I got a single that I dropped last summer. It's on all platforms. You can go get it now. Look up Mike. That's the name for now until further notice. And right now I'm just working on other stuff. I got another song that I'm finna drop. It's called On and On. And I just in the studio the other day I recorded some other stuff and. I just got songs in the vault, man. A song that I can't drop, I'm going to redo. And then just a bunch more that I'm writing. Like, I'm writing new songs every day.
6: Yeah, it's always nice to have stuff in the vault as you write new tracks every day. So we will continue in the years to come to hear the music of Michael Viep. And I'm sure we'll see his face on the big screen or the small screen in the future. But we congratulate Michael Viep and the entire cast, Alina Waithe and her vision. The entire cast, the crew, was a good 8-year run for The Shy. And I think Michael said it best earlier that it really does or did change people's minds about the stereotypes of a place like Chicago. In that regard, it was, as Michael said, a contribution to the culture. We'll leave it there. Actor, musician Michael Viep, a.k.a. Mikey, played Jake Taylor on The Shy, and we look forward to what his career will unfold in the months and years to come. Michael, good to have you on. All the best to you. Enjoy the rest of your day, sir.
7: Appreciate it. Likewise.
6: Just like that, 3 hours are gone. We did it. 80-pound show, 40-pound bag. Hopefully tomorrow, Jay Faraji, don't bring me no 18 guests tomorrow. I ain't doing it 2 days in a row. Anyway, love y'all. I'm Tavis Smiley. Until next time, keep the faith.

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2: It's Sybil Wilkes with what we need to know. African-American Republican Byron Donalds won his party's nomination for Florida governor Tuesday night, defeating several prominent rivals with the backing of President Trump and positioning himself as the expected favorite in November. If elected, Donalds would make history as the first black governor of any southern U.S. state. And this while Democratic nominee David Jolly, a former Republican, faces a difficult path in a state where Republicans have dominated statewide elections for decades. Law enforcement in Nevada and local community members are searching for a 63-year-old black woman, Alisa Goods, a New York grandmother who vanished while visiting a friend in Las Vegas. As reported by CBS News, her family began receiving unsettling text messages from her phone demanding Bitcoin, cash, and gas money, despite Goods not owning nor driving a vehicle. The Las Vegas Metropolitan Police Department urges anyone with information to contact investigators immediately. I'm Sybil Wilkes. Be informed.
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8: And I have tears in my eyes, Rev, because this is a narrative that this generation, they need to know and they need to hear that a black man who's lived the history of the entire civil rights movement, to everyone who was assassinated, to everyone who joined in March, to every individual who never seen the fact that we got the right to vote because they became strange fruit. I have these tears in my eyes today, Reverend.
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0: for being in a white neighborhood in Brooklyn. 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

0: witness when August the 19th. Do you know what time it is? It's Al Sharpton's time. And for these next 3 hours, it's time to put aside all pretenses, deception, denial, or fronting. The time has come to keep it real on Keeping It Real with Reverend Al Sharpton. A very good afternoon to you all across the country, and good morning to our West Coast listeners. Welcome to those listening on Sirius XM, Channel 126, The Urban View, where talk empowers and becomes action. I'm coming to you live from our corporate headquarters of National Action Network in New York. For the next 3 hours, it is Witness Warrior Weekend, Warrior Witness Wednesday. I said weekend, Witness Warrior Wednesday, where the warriors, although that have been to war and wants to talk about the battle, or those that are engaged somewhere, somehow, or that wants to advise those of us that are, this is your day to be a witness. Whole 3 hours will be you and me on the phones, 1-877-532-5797, 1-877-532-5797, or you can go to the message board, and you can, on the message board, you can, of course, write a message, and I'll read it to you. I'll read it to our audience, our global audience, your message. And I see Jalinda Williams is saying, good afternoon, everyone, from Macon, Georgia. I love Macon, Georgia. Bonnie Morgan's on from Chicago, Illinois. And Lisa Reynolds is on, St. George's here. I see you, Lisa. A lot of people coming on. Shannon says, fix the tricks in 26, march through the gates in 28. Good afternoon, Reverend Al. Shannon, you've been paying attention. I said that, I think that was part of what I said at Reverend Jackson's funeral when I was speaking. Annie Hall said, good afternoon now, Houston, Texas. All right, I'm happy we're on everywhere. Let me say, I just about 32 minutes ago finished a Zoom call nationwide, 551 ministers, with the family, the mother and father of Nolan Wells. We wanted to have a national prayer for them, and they were on and spoke to all of the ministers, as well as our Attorney General of Black America, Ben Crump. And, of course, I thank Reverend Nelson Rivers, who heads our religious affairs at National Action Network based in South Carolina, and Trudy Grant, his assistant, for getting so many on. Why did I want to do the call today? Because today is the 19th birthday of Nolan Wells. He would have been 19 years old. And I know the human side of this. I've been in struggles for decades now, and a lot of people don't realize the human side. This is the, as Christina said on the call, she bore him in her body. This is her. And she just can't go through the day without crying. She's weeping on the phone. Elmer, the father, holding on to her, and also you could see a tear in his eye. And sometimes we fight for causes and forget the people involved, the human side. It's their son. Went out for the 4th of July and comes back dead with no answers. Another thing that was interesting, though, we had 551 people on, ministers that we had invited all over the country, four of which prayed. But when our team was looking at the screen, they noticed two or three, which confirming it, of the guys that were with him, with Nolan, on the day he went to Horn Island and came back without them. They were on our call, because you could see the screen. I don't know what that means. Were they listening to see what we're going to say about them? Were they listening because they having second thoughts? So I said to them, I said, I understand some of y'all are on from what our team has been able to see. If you got something to say, come to me. You need a lawyer or you want us to pay your lawyer? If you know something and want to step forward, come on. We just want the truth. And we'll see what happens. But I thought it was very interesting that they got on the call. And we'll see where that goes. You never know. That's why we do what we do. Yesterday, there was various primaries around the country, and we are looking at the results and what they mean. You had in Florida the primary night brought in a win on the Republican side for Byron Donalds. On the Democratic side, David Jolly, and Byron Donalds is a Republican congressman, black congressman backed by Donald Trump. He won the GOP nomination for governor. The Democrats nominated a former Republican congressman who switched parties, went independent first, then Democrat, and they're going to run against each other in November. Many of you saw David Jolly was on Politics Nation on Sunday night. But many of y'all remember a few months ago, Byron Donalds, I had him on the show. And we had a couple of fiery exchanges because he is 99.9%, if not just 100%, MAGA. And I keep telling you, everybody my color is not my kind. So let's talk about the Florida race. Angie Nixon, a progressive, upset Ashley Moody. Nobody saw that coming. And that's going to be interesting as she pulled off the biggest upset of the night. We are looking at Debbie Wasserman Schultz now. She won a crowded field of Democrats. Majority black district. Four blacks were in the race. Wouldn't pull out. All right, so let's get ready to talk about the race for the Congress and the Senate. With the primary showed us last night, let's talk about how we must keep Nolan's name alive on his birthday, Nolan Wells. Let's talk about the upcoming March on Washington. People are hitting me from everywhere saying they're coming. And there's a lot more to talk about. So whatever's on your mind, whatever is in your heart, 1-877-532-5797 is Witness Wednesday. Can I get a warrior witness? Warrior Witness Wednesday, 1-877-532-5797. Shopton, keeping it real. Be right back.
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Sharpton, 1-877-532-5797, 1-877-532-5797. And you can also go to the message board at www.nationalactionnetwork.net, and I want you to communicate with me today. I think that the primaries were very interesting in the sense that I think everyone knew that Byron Donalds was likely to win the Republican nomination because of Trump and because he's been a faithful and loyal trooper with them. And I think it was expected David Jolly, who was a Democrat, now Republican, who has been lambasting Trump, will win the Democratic side. It's going to be very interesting to see Jolly against Byron Donalds, because you have a white former Republican debating a black MAGA person. And it is going to be very interesting, if nothing else, theatrics. But it's more than theatrics. It's about who and what is going to represent and make laws in the U.S. Senate. This is serious. This is not like watching a soap opera on who's ahead. No, this is as serious as you can get. And, of course, the upset in the Senate race has a lot of people talking. Clearly, there is those that are looking at how this young progressive, newly joined member of DSA, but says that she doesn't agree with everything they say, black woman, and she won against a guy who had a lot more money, but said that Alexander Vinder, that she now faces the Republican Senator Ashley Moody, who was appointed to Marco Rubio's seat when he went on to be the Secretary of State. But she worked hard. This guy was a hero for testifying against Trump, but didn't win. And this progressive sister legislator is the nominee. Then we have the district where it was part of the redrawing the lines that they took a black district, combined it in part with another district. Four blacks jumped in the race. Debbie Wasserman Schultz, who has been a congresswoman, I think 19 years or something, said she was not leaving the race because it was a black district now, and she won. Many feel that she won because we could not get some of the blacks out of the race. I don't know. I'd be interested in hearing from some of our Florida people about that. But the deck is stacked. Now let's see who can play cards. I think it's also interesting as an antidote that Donald Trump, as president, who has fought vehemently, vociferously, any way you want to describe it, against mail-in voting, inspect it, stop it, bring it down. Well, as of Florida yesterday, he voted by mail. Not that you or I should be surprised, because the truth and Donald Trump rarely could be found in the same sentence. And I'm going back
over 40 years with him. Also, again, I ask all of you that believe in the worth of prayer to pray for the family of Nolan Wells today on what is his 19th birthday. And we just had, I want to thank all of the ministers, 551 on the Zoom call at noon today. I think that we cannot be pasado. One of the things that I'm most proud about National Action Network is that we don't just jump on a case, it's smart, and then move on to the next disaster when it happens. We stay with them families. If you come to the House of Justice on Saturdays, Gwen Carr, mother of Eric Garner, was killed 11 years ago, still there with us. We still help her with his foundation. Carrie Weiss, one of the Central Park Fires, there every Saturday. We gave him a job when nobody would give him one. We stay with these people. I stay in touch with most of the families that we work with down through the years. You can't use our people like there are some pieces on a checkerboard for your career. These people, all of these incidents, whatever ends up having to be revealed about Nolan, whatever happened back with Eric Garner and the Central Park Five, all the way to George Floyd, they were examples of a broken, bigoted system. Well, nobody after George Floyd, they felt he didn't matter. I can put my knee on his neck, choke his life out. Who cares? Well, we made him care, and they in jail this morning. So let's be real clear. Be sure. Used to sing a song in the church I grew up in. Be very sure your anchor holds and grips that solid rock. I'm going to take a break, come right back, going to the phones. It is Warrior Witness Wednesday, 1-877-532-5797. Shopton, keeping it real. Be right back. Keep it.

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0: 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And Roderick McCoy says, I pray that two so-called friends who on the Zoom call today, talking about Nolan Wells, speak up and tell what's really happened to Nolan Wells in Jesus' name. Yeah, I do too. That's all his family want is the truth. You would think that by now they would have gone to his parents and say, let me tell you what happened. It may not be good. It may be whatever it is. But you can get on a Zoom to hear what we going to pray about. I don't know. What the kids say, make it make sense. Because that don't make sense to me. Let me remind you, every Saturday and Sunday, watch Politics Nation with Al Sharpton live at 5 p.m. Eastern Time. Don't miss this weekend. The primaries in five states yesterday changed a lot of things. I'm going to have some of those on there. I'm going to have others that's going to deal with the raging prices caused by this Iranian war. Where are we and what should we need to do? And what should we do? I'm going to have on this whole thing of how they're dealing with vaccines and young people, playing with people's lives. Lot to talk about. And I'm booking people already. Make sure you watch Politics Nation with Al Sharpton live at 5 p.m. Eastern Time on MS Now. You that are in the New York, New Jersey, Connecticut corridor, meet me or beat me to the Saturday Action Rally at the House of Justice, 6 Hancock, which is really 124th and Morningside Drive. Morningside Drive and 124th is right there. The fork is one side of the fork is Hancock Street. But if you go to 124th and Morningside, you'll be right there. 9 a.m. to 11 a.m. every Saturday. I'll be there this Saturday looking for you. You that are not in the New York area, you can watch it live on Impact Television, NationalActionNetwork.net, YouTube/NAN, or the AME Zion Network. Make sure you do. Lastly, tonight is the deadline. You that are coming to Washington by bus and have not got on the list, thousands have on the list. We're closing the list tonight and then going to be assigning people with buses. It's not too late if you want to try to start a bus. If you got 50 people that'll go with you, call 1-877-626-4651, 1-877-626-4651, or you can go online at nationalactionnetwork.net. All right, let's go to the phones. Let me start in, I thought I saw Pam from Chicago. I don't see up there no more. Let me go to Washington, D.C. I think that's Philadelphia, Pennsylvania, the Brother Jacob. Brother Jacob?
1: Reverend Al.
0: Yes, sir.
1: All right, peace be on you. Yeah, I wanted to wait till I get you because I wasn't hearing nothing. I had the radio on to keep up. But first of all, peace be unto you, I always say, and to your global listeners, man. And like you said, man, this is a tough day for Nolan Wells' parents, right? And we already know that they got a heavy cross to bear. And it's so beautiful how you had that prayer thing where we could try to pray and help that cross. In other words, help her bear that cross, you know. So, Reverend Al, that was beautiful. It shows the unity that we need. You know, Queen Latifah had the record out, UNITY, unity. And we don't only want unity for our people, black people. We want it for all people. Cause,
0: that's right.
1: You know, I remember when President Obama, when it was Trayvon and

0: he spoke, he said, that could have been my son. Right.
1: That's right.
0: And I mean, imagine your only son, and I'm talking about, I don't care what color you are, right? We all here in America, imagine your only son, the same thing happening to him. I'm sure, I don't care what color, what label you wear, you would want some support, especially on this day, his birthday. And I say, as a Muslim, may God use his life and treat him like a martyr, because through his life and death, we see some work that we got to do in our human family here. But you know, the march, that your march on Washington, man, I know, I remember Donald Trump on January the 6th saying, come, it's going to be wild, right? And surely that thing was wild, man. I ain't never seen Americans do what they do, how they did it on that day. And people looked at that and called it, it was just a regular people viewing the Capitol. Come on, man. But anyway, with your march, I know that march is going to be wise. It's going to be noble, dignified, civilized, right? And all you wild people, and I'm sure you're going to tell them to stay away, right, Rel?
1: Absolutely, absolutely.
0: Yeah,
1: we're so, standing up with, you know, dignity on the 63rd anniversary of the Dream, and with yeah. Nolan's parents and all of the officials coming, standing up about voting rights. We're not there to cut up. We're there to build up.
0: No. Yeah, and you know what? That's where we need all American patriots, whatever color label you wear, that know what the founding fathers spoke about when they said making a more perfect union. We don't even have to go back till right before Trump to see that we had a better America, a safer America before 2016. So all these things that's happening with this voting and everything, what we got to do is make that stuff, back that thing up, as the song say. We're going to have to back that thing up and then start from there and start building a better America. Right, Rev?
1: That's right. Thank you for
0: all
1: your
0: right.
1: call.
0: All right. Thank you, Rev.
1: All right. Let me stay in Philly. Let's go to Disco Brian in Philly, WURD, Word. And let me say, put that up. I want, as we connect to Brian, I see Bruce Turner's on the message board saying, I have my reservations for my room for the march, and I'm ready to go. All right, Bruce, I like that. Bruce, you ain't got to worry about, you know, bus. I'm coming in and spend the night. I'll be there. I love it. Go ahead, Disco Brian.
2: Hey, Rev. I'm trying to get as many people as I can to come, too. Rev, you know the guy Rabbi Shmuley? New York
1: yeah.
2: guy. Are
1: yeah.
2: you familiar with him?
1: Yeah.
2: Yeah, he said, he has a quote, and I wanted to see what you thought about it. He says, the essence of corruption is when you don't criticize your own. Do you agree with that or disagree with that?
1: I don't know if it's the essence of corruption. It is a measure of your character. And I think that if we stand on principle and stand on what we feel is right, then that should be applied to your own, if it's your own race, your own religion, your own political point of view, if that's what he means. You know, I'd
2: yeah.
1: have to know more of what he was talking about. But the blanket statement, I don't know if that's the total measure, but it is a measure, yes.
2: A measure, yeah. Hey, Rev, how much trust should those of us who love pluralist democracy put in any person who publicly professes a fondness for Adolf Hitler?
1: I don't know what you mean, but what, trust in what way? Should I trust
2: if
1: that
2: somebody?
1: Let me ask my question. If somebody professes that they love Adolf Hitler and they're the same restaurant I'm in, do I trust eating there? Yeah, because they sit over there and I sit over there. If you're talking about do I trust them to engage in a conversation with me, maybe, maybe not, just according to the context of the conversation. Do I trust them to hold a public office unless they repudiate that and make me understand and believe that they no longer feel that way? I would not trust them with public office.
2: What if just a white man who admires Hitler tells you, Rev, that he's got your back and he's got your community's back, that his only problem is with the Jews, that he has no problem with black people or Muslims or women. It's just those colonizer Zionist Jews that he wants to take down. Do you align with him?
1: Well, again, I'd have to know the context. If it was said the way you said it, I'd have a problem. But I don't know that
2: right.
1: was said that way. Again,
2: so I guess,
1: and the reason I'm being careful about that is I've been misquoted, and then people jump out and say, oh, so-and-so Sharpton said so-and-so. I'm responding to what you said. I'm not saying whoever you're talking about said that, because I'm not aware of that. But thank you for your call. Let's take a break. We'll be right back. It is Warrior Witness Wednesday. Keeping it real. Sharpton. Be right back.
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0: 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She's an actress, singer, Broadway producer, and more. 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
1: Short. Keeping it real.
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3: 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Without them signing the laws that we fought for, how should we have gotten free?
1: Sharpton keeps it real.
3: Because you're raising things that you haven't thought out. There were slave rebellions that did. All right, then give me the answer. You haven't answered me yet. If you thought it out, give me the answer.
1: Asking the tough questions.
3: You can question any statement I make. But you cannot call here and tell me don't question the statement you make, brother.
4: Fellas gonna work it out.
1: Be a part of the conversation. Just keep it real. Live from the National Action Network corporate headquarters in New York, keeping it real. And now, America's number one civil rights leader, the Reverend Al Sharpton.
3: Keeping it real, keeping it real. I am your host, Reverend Al Sharpton, and we are back. Many of you that have been listening, I've been doing this show 20 years. February, 20 years ago, Kathy Hughes called and asked me to do this show. Many of y'all said, oh, he gone on TV, he ain't gonna do black radio no more. I'm on 6 days a week, 3 hours a day, Monday through Friday, 1 hour on FMs on Sunday morning. Cause I am not looking for something to be called to do, I'm doing it. And again, 15 years on MS, no black host has hosted a cable, national cable show as long as I have. And I'm the one they said would never last. I'm getting a lot of your emails, a lot of your board, I'm on the message board about coming to the march on August 28th. And the numbers of buses is off the chain. So I think we have to make a statement. Everybody's marched, and we participate in them. I support them, and some of them are coming with us, No King's people and others. AOC is coming. Bernie Sanders is coming. Most of the Congressional Black Caucus. But a lot of young people I'm putting on from our youth chapters and youth chapters of other organizations. But one of the people that I think that I really want to talk to, because I've watched her grow and her commitment and her sincerity, always impress me. A lot of young people get involved because they get excited or they get angry. Some, their ego takes them off track. Nothing wrong with ego as long as you control it. She was not seduced by the cameras or the lights, and I have a lot of respect for her. She is now the vice president and chief strategy officer at the Children's Defense Fund, a national organization that has spent more than 50 years advocating for the well-being, rights, and opportunities of children and young people. She's nationally recognized activist, educator, strategist, and media voice. And I'm talking about the one and only Brittany Packnett Cunningham. How you doing, Brittany?
5: I'm doing so well, Reverend Al. How you doing?
3: I'm doing good. I remember I tell people when they call me, I said, can we have Brittany on? I said, anytime. And remind her how she had me in the sticks of Alabama one night fighting some case. I don't even remember what it was, but you one of the few people get me in a town that wasn't even an airport. I didn't know how we was going to get out of there, but I said, Brittany want me to come, I'm coming. But we've been through it. Tell us what you're doing at Children's Defense Fund and where you think we ought to be as a people right now.
5: Yes, sir. I do remember that time in Alabama. We're so grateful that you and the team showed up and showed out for our young sister, Shakisha Clemens. And the work that we're doing at CDF is to build community so that young people can grow up in dignity, hope, and joy. There is a moment in front of us that is calling all of us to greater moral courage and moral clarity. And 53 years ago, when Marion Wright Edelman founded this organization, she wanted to maintain that moral clarity. And now, under the leadership of Reverend Dr. Starsky Wilson, we are committed to doing that, especially in the face of these immense attacks on the well-being of children. We're talking SNAP cuts. We're talking cuts to services for disabled children. We're talking about a lack of child care and family care. We're talking about young people who don't have access to clean air and clean water. All of it means that our young people and all of the promise caught up in their souls and spirits is being limited by leaders who choose not to care. But we care. We care every single day. And we are building the biggest, baddest movement for and with young people to make sure that they grow up in dignity, hope, and joy.
3: Now, Marion Ray Edelman is a saint in my eye. I mean, I'm preaching at Howard University this Sunday, and I remember last year when I came, she came, and I couldn't believe she was sitting there. The mission, though, being passed on now to the new president and having people like you is continuity, something I'm trying to build in the network. What do you think are the vital issues facing children right now that is not being addressed enough, even by members in the Congress?
5: Well, what we know is that children's rights are our voting rights, our human rights, our civil rights. Everything that you or I care about matters to our young people. The ability to have access to an excellent education, the ability to make sure that our young people are not locked out of technological advancements and educational advancements, making sure that we are growing up and living and raising our own children in a healthy environment, making sure that they enjoy the kinds of freedoms and human and civil rights that Mrs. Edelman fought for, that you fight for, that Dr. Wilson fight for, that we all fight for. You know, when you talk about continuity, that's really what this is. This is about us making sure, Reverend Al, that we don't lose recipes. And when Freedom Schools were born in the Freedom Summer of 1964, and CDF has continued on in that tradition, serving over 12,000 students every single summer in Freedom Schools around the country, we're not just tackling the literacy crisis, we're tackling the liberation crisis. We want to make sure that our young people are coming out ready to fight for themselves and their communities. And that's what we did over 6 weeks this summer across the country. That's what we do when we mobilize faith communities, students and youth on college campuses, parents and caregivers, our alumni. We're talking tens of thousands of people every single year that we train and touch to make sure that they can be raised the CDF way and understand, if you will, the theology, the pedagogy of Marion Wright Edelman, understanding that valuing children, helping ensure that they can see the fullness of their potential is how we do the work that we do and how we advocate for children's issues. So every issue is a child's issue. That's why we are engaging in this Freedom Summer 2026 to the continuity and traditions of Freedom Summer 1964. That's why we're excited to partner with you all at National Action Network and over 270 organizations across the country in Freedom Summer and in our March on Washington this August, and want to stand there with you all as you lead us, because we know that if children are not well, then none of society is.
3: Now, we hear a lot about affordability, but talk about, there is a difference in terms of affordability in communities of color, blacks, and therefore it affects how children are developed education-wise, nutrition and all. Because what I've said to some of my progressive, and I put it in quotes, friends, that affordability is not just a broad issue. It also has a race element in it.
5: Absolutely. And we are proud to do the work of child well-being directly at the intersection of racial justice, because as you said, Reverend Al, marginalized children, black children, brown children are suffering disproportionately from all of these impacts. We have a historic commitment at CDF to end childhood poverty. That means that we've stood up for things like expanding the temporary child tax credit in 2021. Our work in our Minnesota office helped pass the Minnesota child tax credit in 2023. Our New York office has helped guide a direct cash transfer program where youth who aged out of the foster system receive monthly 1,000 unconditional cash payments. These are the kind of efforts that we're making locally and federally at Children's Defense Fund, because we understand that ending childhood poverty is not just a banner to put on the top of an office wall. It is about enacting permanent, universal child and family allowances and ensuring that every young person launches their life from a permanent, nurturing home where they can do better than their parents, Reverend Al. That's what our parents wanted for us. That's what we want for our young people. And when we talk about how SNAP cuts, child care cuts, wage cuts, and the wage stagnation impacts people, it is impacting black and brown children even more. Because when America gets a cold, black and brown children, they get the flu. And affordability is affecting them greatly. We're talking about food on the table, roofs overhead, safe water and safe houses to live in. These are the issues that are reticent for every single child that we serve, and the 74 million children that we represent and that we serve every single day need America not only to be affordable, but to be equitable.
3: All right. Well, I think I really am glad that we are part of this partnership. I'm glad that that Children's Defense Fund will be part of the march, but not only that, more importantly, part of this Freedom Summer 64. A lot of people don't understand that the movement that led to the 64 Civil Rights Act, 65 Voting Rights Act that we're marching about was not just Dr. King. And I come out the King movement. I was, Jesse pointed me 13, when I was 13 years old, the year Dr. King was killed. But you had SNCC and others on the ground during Freedom Summer, and Ella Baker. And out of that came Fannie Lou Hamer. Movements are multifaceted. And that's why our senior vice president, Ebony Riley, said, no, we got to be a partner in there. I said, well, you the boss. And as I've studied some of the literature she sent me, we're all in, and we're going to talk about it there at the march and have some of y'all talk about it. And not only the march, my radio show, TV show, whatever we can do, because if we're not on the ground, I don't care how good an orator you are, nothing's going to change. This is not that's about right. A performance. This is about the work. And that's why I was so glad you agreed to do the show today. I know you're working. You're one of the great orators now. She can go now. Whoever, if she speaks at the march, and I hope she does, whoever come next, but they better bring it. She can speak, but she doesn't limit it to her oratory. And that's why I respect my little sister, Brittany Packett Cunningham. Thank you for being with me today. Let's take a break. We'll be right back. Keeping it real. Shopton. Be right back.
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12: The reality is tragedy never announces that it is coming. Tragedy thrives on that one bad decision, one unnecessary risk, one moment of believing that it couldn't possibly happen to me. There was a time in our past when our main concentration was on survival. Our elders were considered strict when they would not allow us to go to anyone's house before everyone in that house was checked out. They firmly believed that the company we keep in our youth will determine the outcome of our future, and they were bound and determined that every generation would do better than the one before. Oftentimes, when a young person's future is interrupted by tragedy, it serves as a wake-up call to remind us to accept the reality that we are uniquely different from other cultures. Understanding that difference obligates us to make certain that our young survive so that they too can experience a future.
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0: Keeping it real, keeping it real. I'm your host, Reverend Al Sharpton. And we're back. 1-877-532-5797. Let's go to Ira in Washington, D.C. Ira. Is Ira there?
1: Yes, sir. This is Ira. They had me on silent for a while. This is Ira from Washington, D.C. I just wanted to get my quick call in. I had a quick public service announcement that you might be interested in. What it is, I had, when you talk about Donald, Byron Donald, and like I said, with all due respect, Byron is a swirl and a misconception about who he really is. He's a phony. He's an undercover bootlicker, and he's not for us, and we all know that. We're going to deal with him accordingly. And also, he has blueberry pie on his face. You know what I'm talking about. So he's a nutbag. But this other thing I was talking about, democracy is not silent. So let the folks know that if you don't say nothing, you're not going to get any democracy or anything else involved with you looking for your well-being in this administration. And lastly, what I want to talk about is the administration wants to reduce Social Security benefits from us as from $300 to $580, depending on the state you live in. They had a sheet that showed what they're going to do in order to take your money to make Social Security whatever it is they're trying to do, take our money, $300 to $500, and depending on the state. And I don't know how they're going to come up with this, because this is not what they did. They did not work for this money. We earned this money. This is our money. How are you going to take our money and dictate you're going to make an adjustment? They need to make an adjustment with those folks in the Congress, or those folks making millions of dollars, pay some taxes and help folks who need to have their money, who earned their money all these years. That's my call for today, Reverend Sharpton. Thank you for taking my call, brother.
0: All right. Thank you for your call. Let me stay in there in the area. Let me go to Chevy Chase, Maryland, my dear friend, Mrs. Richardson. Mrs. Richardson. Is Ms. Richardson there?
2: Oh, yes. Can you hear me, dear?
0: Yeah, I hear you now.
2: Yes, thank you. Yeah, the gentleman was telling me, your programmer, that they're having some technical problems, you know, and I didn't hear a thing. Everything went silent. They're working on it, I guess, and until I heard your voice, I knew I was there. But, Rev, you know, the Haitian population, I heard on a news about 350 or 375,000 of the Haitians that's in this country, the Haitian group, you know, not our group, the Negroes, that they captive in from slavery from 1619. See, we're a special group that consists of all sorts of demonstrably atrocious acts upon these Anglo-Saxons who took us from that motherland. And, you know, our ancestors go back so far, you know, thousands of years. And all of these people from different parts of the world came to that continent and took them. They took, Rome even was involved. They had ships and stuff. They all had ships, Reb, you know, at that time, not little small canoes or boats. They had ships, these great big ships with where they can put a you know, one of those bum things or whatever you call it, and canister or whatever it is, and bum it from a ship. You see, and they had African people on the ships taking them to their parts of the Rome and different places, Greece. We all were there. They took us. So we were just crumbled up. We don't know our languages. We don't know a thing unless we go to the the DNA people, like, you know, that gentleman that has the show. You know, so it's difficult because the Haitian group, they're trying to get all of them out. They're trying to, this man in the White House is trying to take all of the Haitians, 375,000 of them, or 350,000, what they said on this news the other day, What is your, Rev, what's going to happen? Because if they do that, they're talking about taking people who are working. Does this man think all of the Haitians are just bums and laying around or walking the streets? They're working people. A lot of those Haitian people been here for years, probably. And you mean he has the power, Red, I'm saying, to do that, to dismantle them and put them, take them where they're going to, I guess, try to deport them back where they come from? Or what is the power of this
0: thank you for your call. I think you raise a critical issue. I've dealt with it on this show and on Politics Nation and in our rallies. What they are trying to do is end what they call TPS, temporary protective systems and status. TPS, temporary protective status. 350,000 Haitians, and one. It is based on, in my judgment, racism, because you're not taking TPS from others. You have a lot of immigrants in this country. Why are you only picking on Haiti and Haitians when clearly, by any standard, the Haitian nation is unstable, it's run by gangs, and you can't even land in the airport in Port-au-Prince, which is the capital of Haiti. It's been closed. So I think that it is an absolute unjustified, bigoted view. I think that is part of the reason why we must put in a new Congress, because this Congress, under Speaker Mike Johnson, is supportive of ending TPS for Haitians. Don't forget, they said that Haitians in Ohio were eating people's animals. Just bogus. But that plays to the racist that we are cannibals. And at the same time that they want to give TPS to Haitians, they're going to give TPS to white Afrikaners, saying that they're running from genocide, that nobody can even remotely establish there is genocide against whites in South Africa. So you're right, Ms. Richardson, it is bigoted and they need to stop it. And we keep standing with our Haitian brothers and sisters. And let me tell you something, Haiti was colonized. Haiti did have slavery and they were colonized and they rebelled. And when they rebelled, that's why, in my opinion, they've always had a thing in the Western Hemisphere about Haiti. Because Toussaint L'Ouverture and them beat Napoleon and them. And they've always wanted to even that. Because historically, Haiti has been always treated in a rare, punitive way. And you have to ask yourself why. Maybe because they went independent. Let's take a break. Be right back. Keep it real. Shopton. 1-877-532-5797. Be right back.
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0: Ohio, Raj. Are you there, Raj? All right, let's get to Ray then. I don't hear Raj. Ray in Cincinnati, the buzz.
1: Yes, sir, Ray. Thanks for taking my call. Can you hear me okay?
0: Yeah.
1: Okay, before I get to the Florida elections last night, let me say this to Disco Bryant. A racist is a racist is a racist. And if a man says he has no problem with black folks, but he has a problem with Jews, he's still a racist. And that's a man I won't invite for dinner, because that's a man I would never trust. Now, when it comes to Florida, I was watching MSNBC, and when they called it for Byron Donald, I think at the time he had like 800,000 votes, and they called it for him. And David Jolly had something like 780,000. It's going to be close. I know that wasn't a total tally, but at the time they called it, it was something like that. My money's on Jolly, who was a former Republican. He'll get a lot of Republican votes, a lot of independent votes, and a lot of Democrat votes. You know, for him being on MSNBC for all these years. So my money is on David Jolly, but, you know, for Byron Donald to get that many votes, knowing, and I'm sure because he's black, a lot of black folks voted for him just because he's black. But I hope those black folks out there remember what Ron DeSantis did to Florida. And he just rubber stamped what Ron DeSantis did. So I hope people realize what they're getting if they vote for Byron Donald. Some of Donald Trump's candidates, they didn't win last night. So the Midas touch he thought he had, you know, he's kind of losing it. You know, I don't know how many of the candidates, you know, he supported that didn't win. You know, but there was a couple important ones. So I just hope people out in Florida, you know, just think about who you're voting for. Don't vote for the guy because he's black. Vote for the guy because, you know, he's just going to rubber stamp what DeSantis did. He's going to do what Donald Trump tells him to do. And just think for yourself. That's all I got, Rick.
0: All right. Thank you for your call. 1-877-532-5797. 1-877-532-5797. I see on the message board, John McKinney is saying, I'm getting a treadmill and elliptical stepper. I'm going to fight this thing, Tanya Stovall. Try to get some energy back. Thanks. Going to keep me in your prayers. I'll march if I could. I can't afford to fly. Well, I guess he's saying he's got to get his energy back. Work out every morning, even when I had gone through surgery, 3 weeks ago now, I'd still go and do upper body workout. And now my physical therapist lets me go back on the treadmill and the bicycle and the upper body. She didn't let me go back on the elliptical yet. But I work out every day. I keep it, and I keep good energy. So you're doing the right thing. Keep energy, keep energy, keep energy by working out. And I see Ray had said about anybody with Hitler. And I agree with that. Anybody that's anti-Semitic is usually racist or vice versa. What I was saying very carefully to Disco Bryan was he said a quote, if somebody said so-and-so, and I have been very cautious that I do not say that I'm aware of somebody saying something as a quote. And I don't know that. Because let's take it to its logical degree. I said, yeah, okay, if anybody say that, I think it's a racist. All right, well, so-and-so said it. Do you call them a racist? Then I'm trapped into attacking somebody that I don't know that they said that. So you've got to be very cautious of where you're going. If anybody just deliberately above board said something like that, it's absolutely wrong and racist. But don't try to ask me something and then go come back with somebody you don't like and say they said, and then they may say they did.

0: and said, and then the story becomes shopped and falsely accused, so and so saying, so here's the real tape. So I got, when you are in a public position, you've got to be careful that you don't get lured into something, even with your own emotions, that could end up harming the platforms you need to keep alive for what people are needing to hear. Bruce Turner says Ohio is in play for the Senate and the governor's race. I think that's right, and Ohio is going to be a critical, critical state. Did we find Raj? I think we had Raj.
1: Back in somebody, I don't know the.
0: Hello?
2: Oh, I got it, yeah.
0: Go ahead, Rob.
2: Hello?
0: Yeah.
2: Oh, okay, okay. Yeah, I guess it is something wrong with the phone, because I usually hear everything before, you click in. But yesterday I was listening and to the show, and you know, you had mentioned something that, you know, that it might hit home with you, you know, because when you said they had predicted when you first got to show that you wouldn't last maybe, a couple of months or something?
0: Right, right.
2: Well, that's putting a narrative out before, before the horse even gets out the barn. And that's kind of what I see with, I'm sorry, I'm near a guy doing a landscaping. But that's kind of what I see I'm sorry.
0: We hear you, go ahead. I hear you.
2: Yeah, so that's kind of what I see with these, some of these people putting out, doing to the up and coming, I guess, of progressive candidates, because like they have all the momentum, well, they have a lot of momentum coming in, and they have the right heart and intentions. Now they may not have come up and say, oh, we're gonna, lay out their whole game plan about how they're gonna do things, but they're coming, with the right spirit. And, and they're saying all the right things. Now, I know that's not always indicative of what's going to happen in the future. But I say, why not give them a chance? Because they have shown enough momentum to at least earn the shot, before people put a narrative out on them. Recently, Disco Brian, he said all these progressives are being divisive. But to me, it seems like a lot of his rhetoric is divisive, because it's like he's going real hard for something that's not even happened yet, and it's almost like a kind of a paranoia or fear. So almost like what MAGA is doing. They get to calling people names, communists, Marxists, that. And it's like, we already saw this in history before, when they was doing that to blacks, the African Americans, when they were trying to get civil rights and voting rights. They said, oh, we got to, they're trying to take our community. They want free handouts. It's that and other, and what's bad about it is some of these blacks are, and some of them are black now, and they're inside the hen house, And it's like, I sense people have they have a dog in this fight, but in the wrong direction though, and that's scary because that's like working against the community, or you've been paid to work against the community, or you know, like I say, you got some vested interest and why you don't want to see a full throttle fight. Because the law is old Hermetic law of the universe. The law of correspondence is you have to meet force with equal force to neutralize the oncoming force. So how you going to fight you know, like they said, don't bring, you know, how you going to bring a knife to a gunfight?
0: Right.
2: And that's what I see with some of these people who are just adamant about not letting these young and up-and-coming people that's pushing in the right direction. It's no different than leading up to the civil rights movement, you know, passage of the bill, the Civil Rights Bill and the Voting Rights Bill Act. Because, you know, like when the kids went down to Alabama and they got the hoses put on them and the dogs sicked on them, they were getting disparaged. A lot of those people were grassroots. They were just hard workers, poor, didn't have much, you know, and the underdog. And there's a lot to be said about an underdog that's standing for fighting for something, fighting for righteousness, standing their ground. And you look all over the country, the progressive candidates, they've been chosen and voted for and put in office by the majority of the voters. They're saying we want change, we want this kind of change, and they're speaking the universal health care, universal you know, child care, universal, you know, just all kinds of things that everybody needs. You know, affordable housing, affordable, you know, grocery prices, you know, livable wages, you know. So it's like this is what people are in large saying. And
0: that's exactly right. Let me take my break. Thank you for calling. Let me pose this. I see Christopher Jeremiah saying turnout was low in Broward, the county in Florida, with the most Democrats. It was only 16.24%. We need to see much better than that in November. That's right. That's why we mobilize, and that's why the march is important. But let me ask a question. I want you the last hour of the show. What are the two or three issues? I want you to put your thinking cap on. What are the two or three issues that need to be raised to get you and others out to vote? Obviously, people are not hearing enough that hits them. What are the issues you think would hit home with people? Some things just take a life of their own. All of the attention, and thank God we got it around Nolan Wells, is because people say, wait a minute, that could be my son. What is the issues that would drive people to say, yeah, I need to vote? Let's take a break. I'm taking your calls. 1-877-532-5797. 1-877-532-5797. Shopton. Keeping it real. Be right back.
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1: 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And this is Warrior Witness Wednesday, and I'm seeing y'all, even some from South America. I haven't seen my brother from Germany. Let me go to our guest line. I met with a young brother, a dynamic young brother, who is the national director of the Working Families Party, a multiracial political party, and a movement organizing around working class power, economic justice, and racial issues. He is a nationally recognized social justice strategist and movement organizer, raised in New York by Caribbean working class parents and began organizing as a teenager. Mitchell was a key organizer with the movement for Black Lives Matter and took the helm of the Working Families Party as its second ever national director. And he and I marched together doing No Kings, sat down and met at Nan's corporate office. And, you know, I'm a preacher. I feel people's prayer. He's a sincere brother. And we wanted him involved and to speak and all and to march. A lot of people talking about and rightfully so, I'm not downing the Democratic Socialists. But I think the Workers' Family Party, from what I've talked about with chapters around the country, have been on the ground a little more in depth and stronger. And I'm really have a lot of hope for our alliance. We may do different tactics, have different positions, maybe have different candidates sometime. But I think we're all headed the same way. So I want to welcome to the show Maurice Mitchell. How you doing, Maurice?
2: Oh, Reverend Al, it's so good to be with you. I'm feeling blessed.
1: Tell me how you respond to these last two elections that have gotten a lot of attention. Michigan with El Said and last night in Florida.
2: Oh, well, I honestly, Reverend, I couldn't be more pleased. And, you know, with Abdul and Angie, these are people that I know. These are people that, you know, I've had conversations with when the cameras haven't been rolling. You know, with Angie, she's somebody I've known for years as an organizer, as a union organizer, as somebody who has advocated for her community, has said and stood on principles when it wasn't popular to stand on those principles. Abdul also, you know, somebody who's a true public servant. So to see them elevated to the positions that they're in, I couldn't be more proud. And I couldn't be more proud that the Working Families Party stood by them and organized with them. I was on the ground both in Florida and in Michigan. And, you know, the Working Families Party in Michigan, we endorsed Abdul, we endorsed Donovan McKinney, who's a wonderful brother. You definitely have to get him on your show. And he's going to be expanding the Congressional Black Caucus when he goes to Washington. And Will Lawrence, that was a Working Families Party sweep in Michigan. And then to follow that sweep so soon after with a victory coming out of Florida, you know, now every time we have a victory, they always have something to say. So, you know, in 2025, when we won with Zoran, they were like, well, that's New York. And for a lot of reasons, that's unique to New York. And then, you know, we had victories in Pennsylvania with Rep Rab and others. And they said, well, that's Northeast. That's still the Northeast East Coast thing. And then we had victories on the West Coast. And they're like, well, that's coastal. And then we had victories in the Midwest with Abdul. And, you know, they said, well, OK, that's a northern thing. That can't happen in the South. And just yesterday, we had a victory in the South with Angie Nixon. So I couldn't be more pleased.
1: You couldn't be more south than Florida. You'd be in Cuba or somewhere. But I think that one of the things that I think if we are going to, we as a nation, overcome this Trump regime, we're going to have operational unity. And that's why I'm so anxious about you coming and speaking at the march and Workers' Family Party, AOC's coming, Bernie Sanders coming, all of them speaking. Because we cannot be, in my opinion, in our silos when they are single-mindedly against all of us and for what we all stand for. And the kind of organizing and the kind of political maturity. I've talked to Saeed last night, in fact, Reverend Marshall. I'm sorry, Reverend Williams had him, and I talked. These people are serious people. I want our listeners to know. They're not just, you know, people went out like they went to a bingo game and they won. They're serious people. And I think that the commitment is not played up enough, Maurice.
2: Yeah, I couldn't agree with you more, Reverend Al. And I want to speak to the first thing you said, because I like to remind people, anybody that watched the inauguration of the second inauguration of Trump, behind him were the richest men on the planet, the first, second, third, fourth richest men. And what we know about these men is that they are competitors. Many of them do not like each other. Many of them despise one another, but they showed up in unity on that day. And because they understand that they have class solidarity. There is something about them coming together as billionaires and as oligarchs and as these tech titans where they could leverage the power, their combined power, against all of us, frankly. And what would it mean for us to recognize that there is strength in unity, not uniformity? We're always going to have differences, and that's okay. We're always going to have diverse points of view. Diversity could be our strength. But what does it look like to have that political maturity, like you said, to come together for a common cause, even as we have those differences? And I could tell you, you know, a lot of people are getting to know Angie for the first time. A lot of people are getting to know Abdul for the first time. But they've been in the trenches, and they've been in the trenches on the right issues, fighting the right villains and fighting for the right communities. And specifically with Abdul, you know, he was a public health official in Detroit working to make sure that working class black families were going to get a good deal at a time when, you know, a lot of these big utilities are polluting our air and making sure that our kids have higher asthma rates. He was on the front lines to protect the air and water and to make sure that Detroit families were healthy in a largely black community. And Angie is somebody whose track record speaks for itself. So these are people, like you said, who are serious people and people who I'm really proud of because they demonstrated they've already demonstrated, we don't have to wonder what they're going to do. They demonstrated a track record of putting themselves on the line for others. And we need leaders like that in this moment. I think that's why we're seeing so much excitement around these new leaders and why a lot of people in the political status quo are so surprised. I just think that, you know, you talk about political maturity. I believe in the wisdom and political maturity of our people, and our people are not proving us wrong. They are choosing, even when the establishment, you know, pollsters in D.C. are saying one thing, the voters are choosing another thing. The voters are choosing fighters, and that gives me a lot of encouragement about what we might be able to do together.
1: Well, we must have operational unity. I'm glad that we have saw fit to try and come together where we can. And now, you know, from the march on, we got to all go in these cities, go in these states together. What, you know, Workers' Family Party could be in the streets. I could be in the churches. Somebody else could be in the bingo line. It doesn't matter. We need to get this Trump regime off of our collective backs. And as you said, we don't have to. It's not uniformity. It's unity. We've got to be able to be mature. Those people, I couldn't have thought of a better example than what you raised. Those billionaires despise each other, compete against each other, but they come together to get laws done that will benefit all of them, regulations done, and tax breaks done. They have the maturity in a wicked way to do what we're trying to do in a righteous way. And that's why I welcome that kind of association with my brother Maurice Mitchell. Thank you for being on. We're going to have you on again, and certainly I'm looking forward to seeing you at the march and wherever y'all invite me. Y'all can invite, you know, all the preachers. I can stay up late for you, you know. Just invite me.
2: It was good to be with you, Reverend.
1: All right, good to be with you. Let's take a break. I'll be right back. Keeping it real. Shopton. 1-877-532-5797. I want to know what issues you think are the compelling issues that will turn people up. 16% of Broward County, that's all that that's all that voted, rather. What do people need to hear? What do you think will turn people on and then turn them out? We'll be right back.
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19: Well, now's the time to start thinking about it.
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1: Tony Masaccio here live at Harry's Steakhouse in Independence. 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

0: Reverend Al Shopton. And I want you to call in 1-877-532-5797. I want to know the issues. I want to know the two or three issues that you think would drive people out. 16.4% of Broward County, that's all that voted. What needs to be addressed to wake our people up? Let me go to the phones. Let me go to Atlanta, to the sage of the South, Brother Jihad. Brother Jihad.
1: How you doing, my brother?
0: I'm good. How you doing?
1: Pretty good, pretty good. Quick comment. They recently tried to pass a law that you could not criticize Israel.
0: Mm.
1: A lot of people are being punished because of their position on Israel. And that's not right. We can criticize America, but we can't criticize Israel. And then people take the criticism of Israel and try to twist it into the criticism of Jews as a whole.
0: Right.
1: That's not correct. You know what I mean? Even the people, Jewish people in Israel, criticize Israel.
0: They march against him. They march
1: they
0: against
1: march
0: Netanyahu.
1: Everything against
0: yeah.
1: them. They take positions against Netanyahu. Now, if to me, the example that Brother Brian gave earlier, I'm going to use that towards Netanyahu, who's evident that his administration is committing a genocide in Gaza. So would America not speak to Netanyahu? Why can't we use the same litmus test to say somebody said something about Hitler, so therefore they said it, I didn't say it, the other person said it. So now I must condemn them completely as a person because they said something about Hitler, and the president said he loves Netanyahu. The president said he loves Putin. The president said he loves Xi. All people who we consider our enemies and people who are trying to destroy us as a people, steal our secrets, and even kill American citizens if they can.
0: Right.
1: If the situation presents itself. So I think it's very disingenuous to try to corner somebody into, and I love the way you handled it. You know what I mean? I think the brother is sincere, but I'm like the brother who called earlier. Some of these things is like too much setup for me. Too much setup for it. You know what I mean? If you have a thought, say it outright. Just come straight out.
0: Yeah.
1: Don't set it up. And then when somebody responds, you say, well, I know this person that you associated with, so therefore they said something about Hitler, so therefore you should hate them and you shouldn't deal with them. That's not how the real world works.
0: Exactly.
1: And especially not how the political world works. You understand what
0: exactly.
1: I'm saying, Ralph?
0: Yeah, I know exactly what you, and that was my point.
1: Yeah.
0: And I agree with you. I think that Brian is sincere. I think he doesn't understand what we have to deal with. I've got to hear every question, knowing that there are people listening to the show that
1: That's
0: want
1: correct.
0: Me to say anything they can come back and jump on. So I can't just answer something that is unnamed and unsubstantiated. I can't do that. And
1: not in
0: that.
1: The blind. Not,
0: no.
1: not in the blind. And really, there are many things I would like to say.
0: Right.
1: But I have enough sense not to say them.
0: Right.
1: Because, first of all, we don't have enough time to go into what I'm saying to explain it. Right. And then people might take it wrong and then charge you with it. And say that Rev Friend is promoting such and such, such and such.
0: Right,
1: and that's
0: exactly.
1: I have enough intelligence not to even do that.
0: Before you end, though, I think that another point that baffles me is why a lot of people that support, and I've said this to rabbis and people that I know, why are they not outraged at the admitted information that Netanyahu was paying some of the Hamas through some parts of the Middle East to keep disruption going to destabilize the Palestinian Authority. And that's how Hamas got control of Gaza, because they wanted Arafat's group out, and he was funding it. So when you talk about and Hamas is certainly what they are, but he was funding them. How do you stay in office and that become public, and you can't deny it?
1: And also, the United States government recently funded the Al-Qaeda, part of the Al-Qaeda movement.
0: That's correct.
1: To go in to fight in Iran. And the United States government also shook hands. Trump just had the man in Syria, who's the president of Syria, was an open enemy to America. He was welcome in the White House in Syria, because now he is on is neutral or is on America's side. So politically, we can't play these games, especially among us as common people, because you're going to mislead people and you're going to send people in the wrong direction. Because the way politics is practiced in this world, ain't no friends, to be honest with you.
0: Yeah.
1: You know what I mean?
0: Well, I think that's right. But again, that's why we do, and I know I'm going to break, that's why we do what we do, try to have information. I'm on the air 6 days a week on radio and TV twice, and on other shows. I'm doing Ari Melba's TV show today, and I'm doing Morning Joe in the Morning at 8:30. I try to get all the information out I can, because we're in a war against misinformation. And if people get the wrong information, they're going to come to the wrong conclusion. And they don't have to agree with me, but at least hear the counter argument. And that's if we're not out there, they're not going to hear that.
1: That's right. And I know you got to go to break, but Detroit, I want to say something to Detroit, if I could, real quick. You know what I mean? Because I'm seeing a lot of stuff online of blacks against this particular Muslim brother in Detroit.
0: Right.
1: And some of the complaints is they got our gas stations, they own our businesses, they got all this and that. Reverend Allen, you familiar with Dr. Claude Anderson?
0: Yeah, very.
1: Right. Claude Anderson went to Detroit, maybe I think it's about 10 years ago, maybe a little bit more, or recently. And he wanted to set up a black business district in Detroit. This when Kwame was the president.
0: I remember that. Right.
1: They ran him out of town.
0: Yeah.
1: They ran him out of town. So he was
0: and Kilpatrick was the mayor then. You're correct.
1: Kilpatrick,
0: I remember that.
1: Kilpatrick was the mayor. And he went in there to help establish black businesses.
0: Yeah.
1: So now to come 20 years or 15 years later and cry to say the Arabs own our businesses, so therefore don't support this guy, is ridiculous.
0: Yeah, and they act like Claude Anderson was some kind of, I don't know what they, it was crazy. I remember because I was on the air then, and they was talking about him like a dog, and he was one of the real visionaries and real clear thinkers that I met in my lifetime, and I met a lot of people. All right, thank you for your call. Let me take a break. I'll be right back. Keeping it real. Shopton, be right back.
2: Keeping it real.
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0: Keeping it real, keeping it real. I'm your host, the Reverend Al Sharpton, 1-877-532-5797, 1-877-532-5797, or you can go to the message board at nationalactionnetwork.net. It is Warrior Witness Wednesday, and I want to hear from you. On what do you think, in light of the primaries in Florida and Michigan, what do you think people need to hear that gets that vote out to the level that it should? Because the Republicans are going to throw millions of dollars out there. The sky's the limit. It's only going to be an on the ground movement. That's why this march is so important, to energize people to be involved. How do you think they did it 63 years ago? The March on Washington didn't solve a problem. The March on Washington exposed and gave energy to exposing the problem. And they had the March on Washington 63, Civil Rights Act 64. It just led into a Freedom Summer and all of that at the same time. And that's what we must do. If we take the Congress back, we can get a new Voting Rights Act next year with a new speaker, Hakeem Jeffries. Let's go to Ali in New York, New York.
1: Greetings, Reverend. It's an honor to speak with you. I just want to let you know, somebody that knew you from school back in Brooklyn, Bobby McMillan, he knew you and Moses Stewart. He told me that you guys went to school there. He passed away last Friday.
0: No. Yeah, I know him. You know,
1: the little brother passed away.
0: Wow.
1: And I remember we went to the Slave Theater once to see you, maybe a couple of times. But I just wanted to let you know that. And I think what we need to hear what the people want is a change from the status quo, from whatever party it is. That's the only reason why we got what we have now.
0: Right.
1: Is the Democrats haven't been

0: doing enough of what they're supposed to be standing for. They've been moderating themselves, being more moderate instead of being a little, should be a little more radical. I'll say radical, or maybe progressive should be the word, to give the people what they want.
1: I absolutely agree. I think that what you said, the status quo, is just leave everything as is, and nobody's satisfied with what is.
0: Right. Just going along to get along. So we got to make change, and people need change. You know, it's kind of disheartening is when you try to be involved with things that make change, and you spend your lifetime, and you see 40, 50 years later, we're still in the same place, in a worse place than we were in the 60s and the 70s.
1: Yeah.
0: And who's responsible for that? Each one of us.
1: Yeah, that's exactly right. Well, and I would put it this way. We were better off after we fought in the 60s. They've taken back what we made better. A lot of the things that I say to young people, Ali, is we did get the Voting Rights Bill and got it renewed 5 times. We did get Civil Rights Act. We did get DEI. We did get War on Poverty. You out of Brooklyn. We had Youth in Action, anti-poverty programs, dealing with affordability, all of that. We lost it. It's not that we're doing as bad as we were. We're worse. Because some of the things we did get, y'all let them take it. Because many of y'all stopped fighting, and we started electing people that had no sense of commitment to the movements that made them possible in the first place.
0: Mm-hmm. Well, I want to thank you for taking my call. And I wish you all the best. Thank you for doing all the work that you do.
1: Thank you, and I'm sorry to hear that. I got to find a way to get to his family. I know exactly what you're talking about. I did not know he passed. But thank you for your call. All right, 1-877-532-5797. I think that what he raised is extremely important, that a lot of us don't understand. We did make progress. When people say, we where we were 60 years ago. No, we are where we were 60 years before. But then we went from there and made some advancements. Some of y'all grew up on those programs. Some of y'all family was able to feed on that. Some, we elected 60 people to the Congress with the Voting Rights Act. We are being taken back worse than we were 60 years ago. It's not that nothing changes. We stopped becoming change agents. And did you think the people we were fighting to change was going to keep the change intact when they saw we went to sleep? No. And you cannot blame people, at least I can't, for taking advantage of you taking your eye off where you going. That if you take your eye off the road and have an accident, they prosecute you. You should have been looking at the road. They never told us they were going to change. We changed them. And when they did catch us slipping, they went after us. Secondly, that there needs to be clear here. We knew when Barack Obama was elected, those of us that had any ounce of intelligence knew that there was going to be a backlash, that there was going to be a visceral reaction. And it was. Elected Donald Trump. And rather than our people prepared when Obama had his 2 terms and by law had to step out to what we going to put in the gap, we started relaxing. Hillary became the candidate. And we start running around with all this misogyny about, oh, I don't know about a woman president. Oh, Hillary had some folders in a house and found out Trump had more. All of that, and passed the ball back. Every time we've had a step forward, there's always been a backlash. Trump was a backlash to Biden. Biden put a black woman on the Supreme Court, a black woman as vice president. Both never happened in history. Of course it was going to be a backlash. You run around talking about how old he was. And I said to some of my friends, what y'all didn't think he was going to get? He was 77 when we elected him. What, y'all thought he was going to die? I mean, it's amazing to me. You go to somebody's birthday party, and then say, "But I didn't think he was going to make it." Well, what kind of fatalist are you? We knew when we elected him how old he was. And the question is, once he was in there and did what he did, then you sit down and work out a strategy on this. That's where I would lay the fault. But let's not forget, there's going to be a backlash because of what he did. He maintained the Affordable Care Act. He maintained voting rights. Put a black woman in the Supreme Court. Put a black woman as vice president. Of course they was coming after Biden. Of course they were going to call every name he could. And then when he left, and he maybe should have left earlier, and Kamala steps in, absolutely they're going to come after a black woman. What was disgraceful is black men also came after them. And I think that that is absolutely important. Haxi Hakeem on the board, where exactly? I do not have the map, Hakeem. Please call right now. 877-626-4651. Ask for Reverend Christian. Tell him you talked to me on the air, and I told you to call and to give you the information. I don't know where all the buses in Connecticut is leaving from. We got buses leaving all over the country. And I know Stanford does have a bus or two. Call Reverend Christian right now at the House of Justice and tell him I told you to call. 1-877-626-4651. That's a good call, though. I'm glad people everywhere is calling. We got buses coming out of Texas. Reverend Ralph West has several buses coming. And our commissioner, Rodney Ellis, down there, all the way from Texas. Some of y'all right there in Maryland and have not reserved a bus, or how you going to get over there to the march. But you want change, but you don't want to pay the price for it. You want the results of a movement, but you don't want the participation in the movement. And I'm telling you that now that Trump has come directly at y'all, coming at DEI, is coming at you blacks that got these well-paying jobs based on diversity, high positions based on diversity, because they had to do it. Now that they've come after you, you need to stand up for yourself. A guy stopped me in the street last night. Reverend Al, I'm coming to your march. No, it's our march. I'm cool. I'm all right. But I'm not all right. Because we all are not all right. And I know any day they could just change anything on all of us and turn it all upside down. All right, it's about time to go again. Watch Politics Nation with Al Sharpton live at 5 p.m. Saturday and Sunday. I'm already stacking up my guests to deal with all of this. And, of course, be at the Saturday Action Rally at the new House of Justice, 6 Hancock Place. It's really 124th. And Morningside, and the Village of Harlem. You that are not in the New York, Connecticut, and New Jersey area, you can watch it live on Impact Television or on NationalActionNetwork.net or on YouTube/NAN or on the AME Zion Network. And of course, again, tonight, midnight, we're closing all of the sign-ins for the march. So if you have not reserved a seat on a march or got the planning of a march that you're doing in your city that we can help you with, by midnight, it's going to be too late tomorrow, because we've got to get all these bus routes straight, the numbers straight, take care of what business that needs to be taken care of. So if you haven't done it, go right now to NationalActionNetwork.net, www.NationalActionNetwork.net, or call the toll-free number 1-877-626-4651, 1-877-626-4651. All right, it's time to go. Let me thank all of you that called in, you that listened in, you that called in and couldn't get through, but hung in there anyhow. Remember, whatever you do, wherever you go, however you feel, tell somebody, tell anybody, tell everybody. Reverend Al told you personally, keep it real.
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0: 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She's an actress, singer, Broadway producer, and more. 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

0: for being in a white neighborhood in Brooklyn. 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

0: can I get a witness when? August the 19th. Do you know what time it is? It's Al Sharpton's time. And for these next 3 hours, it's time to put aside all pretenses, deception, denial, or fronting. The time has come to keep it real on Keeping It Real with Reverend Al Sharpton. A very good afternoon to you all across the country, and good morning to our West Coast listeners. Welcome to those listening on Sirius XM, Channel 126, The Urban View, where talk empowers and becomes action. I'm coming to you live from our corporate headquarters of National Action Network in New York. For the next 3 hours, it is Witness Warrior Weekend, Warrior Witness Wednesday. I said weekend, Witness Warrior Wednesday, where the warriors, or those that have been to war and wants to talk about the battle, or those that are engaged somewhere, somehow, or that wants to advise those of us that are, this is your day to be a witness. Whole 3 hours will be you and me on the phones, 1-877-532-5797, 1-877-532-5797, or you can go to the, message board, and you can, on the message board, you can, of course, write a message, and I'll read it to you. I'll read it to our audience, our global audience, your message. And I see Jalinda Williams is saying, good afternoon, everyone, from Macon, Georgia. I love Macon, Georgia. Bonnie Morgan's on from Chicago, Illinois. And Lisa Reynolds is on, St. George's here. I see you, Lisa. A lot of people coming on. Shannon says, fix the tricks in 26, march through the gates in 28. Good afternoon, Reverend Al. Shannon, you've been paying attention. I said that, I think that was part of what I said at Reverend Jackson's funeral when I was speaking. Annie Hall said, good afternoon now, Houston, Texas. All right, I'm happy we're on everywhere. Let me say, I just about 32 minutes ago, finished a Zoom call nationwide, 551 ministers with the family, the mother and father of Nolan Wells. We wanted to have a national prayer for them, and they were on and spoke to all of the ministers, as well as our Attorney General of Black America, Ben Crump. And, of course, I thank Reverend Nelson Rivers, who heads our religious affairs at National Action Network based in South Carolina, and Trudy Grant, his assistant, for getting so many on. Why did I want to do the call today? Because today is the 19th birthday of Nolan Wells. He would have been 19 years old. And I know the human side of this. I've been in struggles for decades now, and a lot of people don't realize the human side. This is the, as Christina said on the call, she bore him in her body. This is her. And she just can't go through the day without crying. She's weeping on the phone. Elmer, the father, holding on to her, and also you could see a tear in his eye. And sometimes we fight for causes and forget the people involved, the human side. This is their son. Went out for the 4th of July and comes back dead with no answers. Another thing that was interesting, though, we had 551 people on, ministers that we had invited all over the country, four of which prayed. But when our team was looking at the screen, they noticed two or three, which confirming it, of the guys that were with him, with Nolan, on the day he went to Horn Island and came back without them. They were on our call, because you could see the screen. I don't know what that means. Were they listening to see what we're going to say about them? Were they listening because they having second thoughts? So I said to them, I said, I understand some of y'all are on from what our team has been able to see. If you got something to say, come to me. You need a lawyer or you want us to pay your lawyer? If you know something and want to step forward, come on. We just want the truth. And we'll see what happens. But I thought it was very interesting that they got on the call. And we'll see where that goes. You never know. That's why we do what we do. Yesterday, there was various primaries around the country, and we are looking at the results and what they mean. You had in Florida the primary night brought in a win on the Republican side for Byron Donalds. On the Democratic side, David Jolly. And Byron Donalds is a Republican congressman, black congressman backed by Donald Trump. He won the GOP nomination for governor. The Democrats nominated a former Republican congressman who switched parties, went independent first, then Democrat. And they're going to run against each other in November. Many of you saw David Jolly was on Politics Nation on Sunday night. But many of y'all remember a few months ago, Byron Donalds, I had him on the show. And we had a couple of fiery exchanges because he is 99.9%, if not just 100%, MAGA. And I keep telling you, everybody of my color is not my kind. So let's talk about the Florida race. Angie Nixon, a progressive, upset Ashley Moody. Nobody saw that coming. And that's going to be interesting as she pulled off the biggest upset of the night. We are looking at Debbie Wasserman Schultz now. She won a crowded field of Democrats. Majority black district, four blacks were in the race, wouldn't pull out. All right, so let's get ready to talk about the race for the Congress and the Senate, what the primary showed us last night. Let's talk about how we must keep Nolan name alive on his birthday, Nolan Wells. Let's talk about the upcoming March on Washington. People are hitting me from everywhere saying they're coming. And there's a lot more to talk about. So whatever's on your mind, whatever is in your heart, 1-877-532-5797 is Witness Wednesday. Can I get a warrior witness? Warrior Witness Wednesday, 1-877-532-5797. Shopton, keeping it real. Be right back.
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Shopton, 1-877-532-5797, 1-877-532-5797, and you can also go to the message board at www.nationalactionnetwork.net, and I want you to communicate with me today. I think that the primaries were very interesting in the sense that I think everyone knew that Byron Donalds was likely to win the Republican nomination because of Trump and because he's been a faithful and loyal trooper with them. And I think it was expected David Jolly, who was a Democrat, now Republican, who has been lambasting Trump, will win the Democratic side. It's going to be very interesting to see Jolly against Byron Donalds, because you have a white former Republican debating a black MAGA person. And it is going to be very interesting, if nothing else, theatrics. But it's more than theatrics. It's about who and what is going to represent and make laws in the U.S. Senate. This is serious. This is not like watching a soap opera on who's ahead. No, this is as serious as you can get. And, of course, the upset in the Senate race has a lot of people talking. Clearly, there is those that are looking at how this young, progressive, newly joined member of DSA, but says that she doesn't agree with everything they say, black woman, and she won against a guy who had a lot more money, but said that Alexander Vinder, that she now faces the Republican Senator Ashley Moody, who was appointed to Marco Rubio's seat when he went on to be the Secretary of State. But she worked hard. This guy was a hero for testifying against Trump, but didn't win. And this progressive sister legislator is the nominee. Then we have the district where it was part of the redrawing the lines that they took a black district, combined it in part with another district. Four blacks jumped in the race. Debbie Wasserman Schultz, who has been a congresswoman, I think 19 years or something, said she was not leaving the race because it was a black district now, and she won. Many feel that she won because we could not get some of the blacks out of the race. I don't know. I'd be interested in hearing from some of our Florida people about that. But the deck is stacked. Now let's see who can play cards. I think it's also interesting as an antidote that Donald Trump, as president, who has fought vehemently, vociferously, any way you want to describe it, against mail-in voting, inspect it, stop it, bring it down. Well, as of Florida yesterday, he voted by mail. Not that you or I should be surprised, because the truth and Donald Trump rarely can be found in the same sentence. And I'm going back
over 40 years with him. Also, again, I'll ask all of you that believe in the worth of prayer to pray for the family of Nolan Wells today on what is his 19th birthday. And we just had, I want to thank all of the ministers, 551 on the Zoom call at noon today. I think that we cannot be Posada. One of the things that I'm most proud about National Action Network is that we don't just jump on a case, it's smart, and then move on to the next disaster when it happens. We stay with them families. If you come to the House of Justice on Saturdays, Gwen Carr, mother of Eric Garner, was killed 11 years ago, still there with us. We still help her with his foundation. Carrie Weiss, one of the Central Park Fives, there every Saturday. We gave him a job when nobody would give him one. We stay with these people. I stay in touch with most of the families that we work with down through the years. You can't use our people like there are some pieces on a checkerboard for your career. These people, all of these incidents, whatever ends up having to be revealed about Nolan, whatever happened back with Eric Garner and the Central Park Five, all the way to George Floyd, they were examples of a broken, bigoted system. Wasn't nobody after George Floyd. They felt he didn't matter. I can put my knee on his neck, choke his life out. Who cares? Well, we made him care, and they in jail this morning. So let's be real clear. Be sure. Used to sing a song in the church I grew up in. Be very sure your anchor holds and grips that solid rock. I'm going to take a break, come right back, going to the phones. It is Warrior Witness Wednesday, 1-877-532-5797. Shopton, keeping it real. Be right back.

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0: 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And Roderick McCoy says, I pray that two so-called friends who are on the Zoom call today, talking about Nolan Wells, speak up and tell what's really happened to Nolan Wells in Jesus' name. Yeah, I do too. That's all his family want is the truth. You would think that by now they would have gone to his parents and say, let me tell you what happened. It may not be good. It may be whatever it is. But you can get on a Zoom to hear what we going to pray about. I don't know. What the kids say, make it make sense. Because that don't make sense to me. Let me remind you, every Saturday and Sunday, watch Politics Nation with Al Sharpton live at 5 p.m. Eastern Time. Don't miss this weekend. The primaries in five states yesterday changed a lot of things. I'm going to have some of those on there. I'm going to have others that's going to deal with the raging prices caused by this Iranian war. Where are we and what should we need to do? And what should we do? I'm going to have on this whole thing of how they're dealing with vaccines and young people, playing with people's lives. Lot to talk about. And I'm booking people already. Make sure you watch Politics Nation with Al Sharpton live at 5 p.m. Eastern Time on MS Now. You that are in the New York, New Jersey, Connecticut corridor, meet me or beat me to the Saturday Action Rally at the House of Justice, 6 Hancock, which is really 124th and Morningside Drive. Morningside Drive and 124th is right there. The fork is one side of the fork is Hancock Street. But if you go to 124th and Morningside, you'll be right there. 9 a.m. to 11 a.m. every Saturday. I'll be there this Saturday looking for you. You that are not in the New York area, you can watch it live on Impact Television, NationalActionNetwork.net, YouTube/NAN, or the AME Zion Network. Make sure you do. Lastly, tonight is the deadline. You that are coming to Washington by bus and have not got on the list, thousands have are on the list. We're closing the list tonight and then going to be assigning people with buses. It's not too late if you want to try to start a bus. If you got 50 people that'll go with you, call 1-877-626-4651, 1-877-626-4651, or you can go online at nationalactionnetwork.net. All right, let's go to the phones. Let me start in, I thought I saw Pam from Chicago. I don't see up there no more. Let me go to Washington, D.C. I think that's Philadelphia, Pennsylvania, the Brother Jacob. Brother Jacob?
1: Reverend Al.
0: Yes, sir.
1: All right, peace be on you. Yeah, I wanted to wait till I get you because I wasn't hearing nothing. I had the radio on to keep up. But first of all, peace be unto you, I always say, and to your global listeners, man. And like you said, man, this is a tough day for Nolan Wells' parents, right? And we already know that they got a heavy cross to bear. And it's so beautiful how you had that prayer thing where we could try to pray and help that cross. In other words, help her bear that cross, you know. So, Reverend Al, that was beautiful. It shows the unity that we need. You know, Queen Latifah had the record out, UNITY, unity. And we don't only want unity for our people, black people. We want it for all people.
0: That's right.
1: You know, I remember when President Obama, when it was Trayvon, and he spoke, he said, that could have been my son. Right.
0: Right. That's right.
1: And I mean, imagine your only son, and I'm talking about, I don't care what color you are, right? We all here in America, imagine your only son, the same thing happening to him. I'm sure, I don't care what color, what label you wear, you would want some support, especially on this day, his birthday. And I say, as a Muslim, may God use his life and treat him like a martyr, because through his life and death, we see some work that we got to do in our human family here. But you know, the march, that your march on Washington, man, I know, I remember Donald Trump on January the 6th saying, come, it's going to be wild, right? And surely that thing was wild, man. I ain't never seen Americans do what they do, how they did it on that day. And people looked at that and called it. It was just a regular people viewing the Capitol. Come on, man. But anyway, with your march, I know that march is going to be wise. It's going to be noble, dignified, civilized, right? And all you wild people, and I'm sure you're going to tell them to stay away, right, Rel?
0: Absolutely, absolutely.
1: Yeah,
0: we're standing up with dignity on the 63rd anniversary of the dream. And with Nolan's parents and all of the officials coming, standing up about voting rights, we're not there to cut up. We're there to build up.
1: No. Yeah. And you know what? That's where we need all American patriots, whatever color label you wear, that know what the founding fathers spoke about when they said making a more perfect union. We don't even have to go back till right before Trump to see that we had a better America, a safer America, before 2016. So all these things that's happening with this voting and everything, what we got to do is make that stuff, back that thing up, as the song say. We're going to have to back that thing up and then start from there and start building a better America. Right, Rev?
0: That's right. Thank you for
1: all
0: your
1: right.
0: call.
1: All right. Thank you, Rev.
0: All right. Let me stay in Philly. Let's go to Disco Brian in Philly, WURD, word. And let me say, put that up. I want, as we connect to Brian, I see Bruce Turner's on the message board saying, I have my reservations for my room for the march, and I'm ready to go. All right, Bruce. I like that. Bruce, you ain't got to worry about no bus. I'm coming in and spend the night. I'll be there. I love it. Go ahead, Disco Brian.
2: Hey, Rev. I'm trying to get as many people as I can to come, too. Rev, you know the guy Rabbi Shmuley? New York
0: guy?
2: Are you familiar with him?
0: Yeah.
2: Yeah, he said he has a quote, and I wanted to see what you thought about it. He says, the essence of corruption is when you don't criticize your own. Do you agree with that or disagree with that?
0: I don't know if it's the essence of corruption. It is a measure of your character. And I think that if we stand on principle and stand on what we feel is right, then that should be applied to your own, if it's your own race, your own religion, your own political point of view, if that's what he means. I'd have to know more of what he was talking about. But the blanket statement, I don't know if that's the total measure, but it is a measure, yes.
2: A measure, yeah. Hey, Rev, how much trust should those of us who love pluralist democracy put in any person who publicly professes a fondness for Adolf Hitler?
0: I don't know what you mean, but what, trust in what way? Should I trust
2: let me ask my question.
0: If somebody professes that they love Adolf Hitler and they're in the same restaurant I'm in, Do I trust eating there? Yeah, because they sit over there and I sit over there. If you're talking about do I trust them to engage in a conversation with me, maybe, maybe not. It's according to the context of the conversation. Do I trust them to hold a public office unless they repudiate that and make me understand and believe that they no longer feel that way? I would not trust them with public office.
2: What if just a white man who admires Hitler tells you, Rev, that he's got your back and he's got your community's back, that his only problem is with the Jews, that he has no problem with black people or Muslims or women. It's just those colonizer Zionist Jews that he wants to take down. Do you align with him?
0: Well, again, I'd have to know the context. If it was said the way you said it, I'd have a problem. But I don't know that was said that way. Again,
2: so I guess,
0: and the reason I'm being careful about that is I've been misquoted, and then people jump out and say, oh, so-and-so Sharpton said so-and-so. I'm responding to what you said. I'm not saying whoever you're talking about said that, because I'm not aware of that. But thank you for your call. Let's take a break. We'll be right back. It is Warrior Witness Wednesday. Keeping it real. Shopton. Be right back.
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1: Shut up. Keeping it real.
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3: There were many that were enslaved that left the plantation, said, I'm free, and were recaptured and re-enslaved because the laws said that. Without them signing the laws that we fought for, how should we have gotten free?
1: Sharpton keeps it real.
3: Because you're raising things that you haven't thought out. There were slave rebellions that did. All right, then give me the answer. You haven't answered me yet. If you thought it out, give me the answer.
1: Asking the tough questions.
4: Well, see, here's the thing. I called him with a statement. Now you.
3: No, but I'm questioning your statement. You can question mine. You can question any statement I make. You can question any statement. Whoa. You can question any statement I make, but you cannot call here and tell me don't question the statement you make, brother.
5: Brother's gonna work it out.
1: Be a part of the conversation. Just keep it real. Live from the National Action Network corporate headquarters in New York, keeping it real. And now, America's number one civil rights leader, the Reverend Al Sharpton.
3: Keeping it real. Keeping it real. I am your host, Reverend Al Sharpton. And we are back. Many of you that have been listening, I've been doing this show 20 years. February, 20 years ago, Kathy Hughes called and asked me to do this show. Many of y'all said, oh, he gone on TV, he ain't going to do black radio no more. I'm on 6 days a week, 3 hours a day, Monday through Friday, 1 hour on FMs on Sunday morning. Because I am not looking for something to be called to do, I'm doing it. And again, 15 years on MS, no black host has hosted a national cable show as long as I have. And I'm the one they said would never last. I'm getting a lot of your emails, a lot of your board up on the message board about coming to the march on August 28th. And the numbers of buses is off the chain. So I think we have to make a statement. Everybody's marched and we participate in them. I support them, and some of them are coming with us, No King's people and others. AOC is coming, Bernie Sanders coming, most of the Congressional Black Caucus, but a lot of young people I'm putting on from our youth chapters and youth chapters of other organizations. But one of the people that I think that I really want to talk to, because I've watched her grow and her commitment and her sincerity always impress me. A lot of young people get involved because they get excited or they get angry. Some, their ego takes them off track. Nothing wrong with ego as long as you control it. She was not seduced by the cameras or the lights, and I have a lot of respect for her. She is now the vice president and chief strategy officer at the Children's Defense Fund, a national organization that has spent more than 50 years advocating for the well-being, rights, and opportunities of children and young people. She's nationally recognized activist, educator, strategist, and media voice. And I'm talking about the one and only Brittany Packnett Cunningham. How you doing, Brittany?
6: I'm doing so well, Reverend Al. How you doing?
3: I'm doing good. I remember I tell people when they call me and said, can we have Brittany on? I said, anytime. And remind her how she had me in the sticks of Alabama one night fighting some case. I don't even remember what it was, but you one of the few people get me in a town that wasn't even an airport. I didn't know how we was going to get out of there, but I said, Brittany want me to come, I'm coming. But we've been through it. Tell us what you're doing at Children's Defense Fund and where you think we ought to be as a people right now.
6: Yes, sir. I do remember that time in Alabama. We're so grateful that you and the team showed up and showed out for our young sister, Shakisha Clemens. And the work that we're doing at CDF is to build community so that young people can grow up in dignity, hope, and joy. There is a moment in front of us that is calling all of us to greater moral courage and moral clarity. And 53 years ago, when Marion Wright Edelman founded this organization, she wanted to maintain that moral clarity. And now, under the leadership of Reverend Dr. Sparsky Wilson, we are committed to doing that, especially in the face of these immense attacks on the well-being of children. We're talking SNAP cuts. We're talking cuts to services for disabled children. We're talking about a lack of child care and family care. We're talking about young people who don't have access to clean air and clean water. All of it means that our young people and all of the promise caught up in their souls and spirits is being limited by leaders who choose not to care. But we care. We care every single day. And we are building the biggest, baddest movement for and with young people to make sure that they grow up in dignity, hope, and joy.
3: Now, Marion Ray Edelman is a saint in my eye. I mean, I'm preaching at Howard University this Sunday, and I remember last year when I came, she came, and I couldn't believe she was sitting there. The mission, though, being passed on now to the new president and having people like you is continuity, something I'm trying to build in the network. What do you think are the vital issues facing children right now that is not being addressed enough, even by members in the Congress?
6: Well, what we know is that children's rights are our voting rights, our human rights, our civil rights. Everything that you or I care about matters to our young people. The ability to have access to an excellent education, the ability to make sure that our young people are not locked out of technological advancements and educational advancements, making sure that we are growing up and living and raising our own children in a healthy environment, making sure that they enjoy the kinds of freedoms and human and civil rights that Mrs. Edelman fought for, that you fight for, that Dr. Wilson fight for, that we all fight for. You know, when you talk about continuity, that's really what this is. This is about us making sure, Reverend Al, that we don't lose recipes. And when Freedom Schools were born in the Freedom Summer of 1964, and CDF has continued on in that tradition, serving over 12,000 students every single summer in Freedom Schools around the country, we're not just tackling the literacy crisis, we're tackling the liberation crisis. We want to make sure that our young people are coming out ready to fight for themselves and their communities. And that's what we did over 6 weeks this summer across the country. That's what we do when we mobilize faith communities, students and youth on college campuses, parents and caregivers, our alumni. We're talking tens of thousands of people every single year that we train and touch to make sure that they can be raised the CDF way and understand, if you will, the theology, the pedagogy of Marion Wright Edelman, understanding that valuing children, helping ensure that they can see the fullness of their potential is how we do the work that we do and how we advocate for children's issues. So every issue is a child's issue. That's why we are engaging in this Freedom Summer 2026 to the continuity and traditions of Freedom Summer 1964. That's why we're excited to partner with you all at National Action Network and over 270 organizations across the country in Freedom Summer and in our March on Washington this August, and want to stand there with you all as you lead us, because we know that if children are not well, then none of society is.
3: Now, we hear a lot about affordability, but talk about, there is a difference in terms of affordability in communities of color, blacks, and therefore it affects how children are developed education-wise, nutrition and all. Because what I've said to some of my progressive, and I put it in quote, friends, that affordability is not just a broad issue. It also has a race element in it.
6: Absolutely. And we are proud to do the work of child well-being directly at the intersection of racial justice, because as you said, Reverend Al, marginalized children, black children, brown children are suffering disproportionately from all of these impacts. We have a historic commitment at CDF to end childhood poverty. That means that we've stood up for things like expanding the temporary child tax credit in 2021. Our work in our Minnesota office helped pass the Minnesota child tax credit in 2023. Our New York office has helped guide a direct cash transfer program where youth who aged out of the foster system receive monthly 1,000 unconditional cash payments. These are the kind of efforts that we're making locally and federally at Children's Defense Fund, because we understand that ending childhood poverty is not just a banner to put on the top of an office wall. It is about enacting permanent, universal child and family allowances and ensuring that every young person launches their life from a permanent, nurturing home where they can do better than their parents, Reverend Al. That's what our parents wanted for us. That's what we want for our young people. And when we talk about how SNAP cuts, child care cuts, wage cuts, and the wage stagnation impacts people, it is impacting black and brown children even more. Because when America gets a cold, black and brown children, they get the flu. And affordability is affecting them greatly. We're talking about food on the table, roofs overhead, safe water and safe houses to live in. These are the issues that are reticent for every single child that we serve, and the 74 million children that we represent and that we serve every single day need America not only to be affordable, but to be equitable.
3: All right. Well, I think I really am glad that we are part of this partnership. I'm glad that that Children's Defense Fund will be part of the march, but not only that, more importantly, part of this Freedom Summer 64. A lot of people don't understand that the movement that led to the 64 Civil Rights Act, 65 Voting Rights Act that we're marching about was not just Dr. King. And I come out the King movement. I was, Jesse pointed me 13, when I was 13 years old, the year Dr. King was killed. But you had SNCC and others on the ground during Freedom Summer, and Ella Baker. And out of that came Fannie Lou Hamer. Movements are multifaceted. And that's why our senior vice president, Ebony Riley, said, no, we got to be a partner in there. I said, well, you the boss. And as I've studied some of the literature she sent me, we're all in, and we're going to talk about it there at the march and have some of y'all talk about it. And not only the march, my radio show, TV show, whatever we can do, because if we're not on the ground, I don't care how good an orator you are, nothing's going to change. This is not that's about right. A performance. This is about the work. And that's why I was so glad you agreed to do the show today. I know you're working. And you're one of the great orators now. That she can go now. Whoever, if she speaks at the march, and I hope she does, whoever come next, but they better bring it. She can speak, but she doesn't limit it to her oratory. And that's why I respect my little sister, Brittany Packett Cunningham. Thank you for being with me today. Let's take a break. Thank we'll be you, right Robert. Back. Keeping it real. Shopton. Be right back.
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0: Keeping it real, keeping it real. I'm your host, Reverend Al Sharpton.
1: Keeping it real.
0: And we're back. 1-877-532-5797. Let's go to Ira in Washington, D.C. Ira. Is Ira there?
2: Yes, sir. This is Ira. They had me on silent for a while. This is Ira from Washington, D.C. I just wanted to get my quick call in. I had a quick public service announcement that you might be interested in. What it is, I had, when you talk about Donald, Byron Donald, and like I said, with all due respect, Byron is a swirl and a misconception about who he really is. He's a phony. He's an undercover bootlicker, and he's not for us, and we all know that. We're going to deal with him accordingly. And also, he has blueberry pie on his face. You know what I'm talking about. So he's a nutbag. But this other thing I was talking about, democracy is not silent. So let the folks know that if you don't say nothing, you're not going to get any democracy or anything else involved with you looking for your well-being in this administration. And lastly, what I want to talk about is the administration wants to reduce Social Security benefits from us as from $300 to $580, depending on the state you live in. They had a sheet that showed what they're going to do in order to take your money to make Social Security whatever it is they're trying to do, take our money, $300 to $500, depending on the state. And I don't know how they're going to come up with this, because this is not what they did. They did not work for this money. We earned this money. This is our money. How are you going to take our money and dictate you're going to make an adjustment? They need to make an adjustment with those folks in the Congress, or those folks making millions of dollars, pay some taxes and help folks who need to have their money, who earned their money all these years. That's my call for today, Reverend Sharpton. Thank you for taking my call, brother.
0: All right. Thank you for your call. Let me stay in the area. Let me go to Chevy Chase, Maryland, my dear friend, Mrs. Richardson. Mrs. Richardson. Is Ms. Richardson there?
3: Oh, yes. Can you hear me, dear?
0: Yeah, I hear you now.
3: Yes, thank you. Yeah, the gentleman was telling me, your programmer, that they're having some technical problems, you know, and I didn't hear a thing. Everything went silent. They're working on it, I guess, and until I heard your voice, I knew I was there. But, Rev, you know, the Haitian population, I heard on a news about 350 or 375,000 of the Haitians that's in this country, the Haitian group, you know, not our group, the Negroes, that they captive in from slavery from 1619. See, we're a special group that consists of all sorts of demonstrably atrocious acts upon these Anglo-Saxons who took us from that motherland. And, you know, our ancestors go back so far, you know, thousands of years. And all of these people from different parts of the world came to that continent and took them. They took, Rome even was involved. They had ships and stuff. They all had ships, Reb, you know, at that time, not little small canoes or boats. They had ships, these great big ships with where they can put a you know, one of those bum things or whatever you call it, and canister or whatever it is, and bum it from a ship. You see, and they had African people on the ships taking them to their parts of the Rome and different places, Greece. We all were there. They took us. So we were just crumbled up. We don't know our languages. We don't know a thing unless we go to the DNA people, like, you know, that gentleman that has the show. You know, so it's difficult because the Haitian group, they're trying to get all of them out. They're trying to, this man in the White House is trying to take all of the Haitians, 375,000 of them, or 350,000, what they said on this news the other day, What is your, Rev, what's going to happen? Because if they do that, they're talking about taking people who are working. Does this man think all of the Haitians are just bums and laying around or walking the streets? They're working people. A lot of those Haitian people been here for years, probably. And you mean he has the power, Red, I'm saying, to do that, to dismantle them and put them, take them where they're going to, I guess, try to deport them back where they come from? Or what is the power of this insane man in the Haiti?
0: I thank you for your call. I think you raise a critical issue. I've dealt with it on this show and on Politics Nation and in our rallies. What they are trying to do is end what they call TPS, Temporary Protective Systems and Status, TPS, Temporary Protective Status. 350,000 Haitians. And one... It is based on, in my judgment, racism, because you're not taking TPS from others. You have a lot of immigrants in this country. Why are you only picking on Haiti and Haitians when clearly, by any standard, the Haitian nation is unstable, it's run by gangs, and... You can't even land in the airport in Port-au-Prince, which is the capital of Haiti. It's been closed. So I think that it is an absolute unjustified, bigoted view. I think that is part of the reason why we must put in a new Congress. Because this Congress, under Speaker Mike Johnson, is supportive of ending TPS for Haitians. Don't forget, they said that Haitians in Ohio were eating people's animals. Just bogus. But that plays to the racist that we are cannibals. And at the same time that they want to give NTPS to Haitians, they're going to give TPS to white Afrikaners, saying that they're running from genocide, that nobody can even remotely establish there is genocide against whites in South Africa. So you're right, Ms. Richardson, it is bigoted and they need to stop it. And we keep standing with our Haitian brothers and sisters. And let me tell you something, Haiti was colonized. Haiti did have slavery and they were colonized and they rebelled. And when they rebelled, that's why, in my opinion, they've always had a thing in the Western Hemisphere about Haiti. Because Toussaint Louverture and them beat Napoleon and them. And they've always wanted to even that. Because historically, Haiti has been always treated in a rare, punitive way. And you have to ask yourself why. Maybe because they went independent. Let's take a break. Be right back. Keeping it real. Shopton. 1-877-532-5797. Be right back.
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0: 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I'm your host.
1: Keeping it real.
0: Reverend Al Sharpton, and we're back. 1-877-532-5797. Let's go to Raj in Cleveland, Ohio. Raj? Are you there, Raj? All right, let's get to Ray then. I don't hear Raj. Ray in Cincinnati, the buzz.
2: Yes, sir, Rev. Thanks for taking my call. Can you hear me okay?
0: Yeah.
2: Okay, before I get to the Florida elections last night, let me say this to Disco Bryant. A racist is a racist is a racist. And if a man says he has no problem with black folks, but he has a problem with Jews, he's still a racist. And that's a man I won't invite for dinner, because that's a man I would never trust. Now, when it comes to Florida, I was watching MSNBC, and when they called it for Byron Donald, I think at the time he had like 800,000 votes, and they called it for him. And David Jolly had something like 780,000. It's going to be close. I know that wasn't a total tally, but at the time they called it, it was something like that. My money's on Jolly.

0: who was a former Republican. He'll get a lot of Republican votes, so a lot of independent votes, and a lot of Democrat votes, you know, for him being on MSNBC for all these years. So my money is on David Jolly, but, you know, for Byron Donald to get that many votes, knowing, and I'm sure because he's black, a lot of black folks voted for him just because he's black. But I hope those black folks out there remember what Ron DeSantis did to Florida. And he just rubber stamped what Ron DeSantis did. So I hope people realize what they're getting if they vote for Byron Donald. Some of Donald Trump's candidates, they didn't win last night. So the Midas touch he thought he had, you know, he's kind of losing it. You know, I don't know how many of the candidates, you know, he supported that didn't win, you know, but there was a couple important ones. So I just hope people out in Florida, you know, just think about who you're voting for. Don't vote for the guy because he's black. Vote for the guy because, you know, he's just going to rubber stamp what DeSantis did. He's going to do what Donald Trump tells him to do. And just think for yourself. That's all I got, Red.
1: All right. Thank you for your call. 1-877-532-5797. 1-877-532-5797. I see on the message board, John McKinney is saying, I'm getting a treadmill and elliptical stepper. I'm going to fight this thing, Tanya Stovall. Try to get some energy back. Thanks. Going to keep me in your prayers. I'll march if I could. I can't afford to fly. Well, I guess he's saying he's got to get his energy back. Work out every morning, even when I had gone through surgery, 3 weeks ago now, I'd still go and do upper body workout. And now my physical therapist lets me go back on the treadmill and the bicycle and the upper body. She didn't let me go back on the elliptical yet. But I work out every day. I keep it and I keep good energy. So you're doing the right thing. Keep energy, keep energy, keep energy by working out. And I see Ray had said about anybody with Hitler. And I agree with that. Anybody that's anti-Semitic is usually racist or vice versa. What I was saying very carefully to Disco Brian was he said a quote, if somebody said so-and-so, and I have been very cautious that I do not say that I'm aware of somebody saying something as a quote. And I don't know that. Because let's take it to its logical degree. I said, yeah, okay, if anybody say that, I think it's a racist. All right, well, so-and-so said it. Do you call them a racist? Then I'm trapped into attacking somebody that I don't know that they said that. So you've got to be very cautious of where you're going. If anybody just deliberately above board said something like that, it's absolutely wrong and racist. But don't try to ask me something and then go come back with somebody you don't like and say they said, and then they may say they didn't say it, and then the story becomes shopped and falsely accused, so-and-so saying so. Here's the real tape. When you are in a public position, you've got to be careful that you don't get lured into something, even with your own emotions, that could end up harming the platforms you need to keep alive for what people are needing to hear. Bruce Turner says Ohio is in play for the Senate and the governor's race. I think that's right, and Ohio is going to be a critical, critical state. Did we find Rod? I think we had Rob.
2: Attacking somebody. I don't know this.
1: Hello?
3: Oh, I got it. Yeah.
1: Go ahead, Rob.
3: Hello?
1: Yeah.
3: Oh, okay. Yeah, I guess it is something wrong with the phone, because I usually hear everything before, you click in. But yesterday I was listening and to the show. And you know, you had mentioned something that, you know, that it might hit home with you, you know, because when you said they had predicted when you first got the show that you wouldn't last maybe, what, a couple of months or something?
1: Right, right.
3: Well, that's putting a narrative out before, you know, before the horse even gets out the barn. And that's kind of what I see with, oh, I'm sorry, I'm near a guy doing a landscaping. But that's kind of what I see that's kind of what I see with these some of these people putting out doing to the up and coming, I guess, of progressive candidates, because like they have all the momentum. Well, they have a lot of momentum coming in, and they have the right heart and intentions. Now, they may not have come up and say, oh, we're going to, you know, lay out their whole game plan about how they're going to do things, but they're coming, you know, with the right spirit, and, you know, and they're saying all the right things. Now, I know that's not always indicative of what's going to happen in the future. But I say, why not give them a chance? Because they have shown enough momentum to at least earn the shot, you know, before people put a narrative out on them. Recently, Disco Brian, he said all these progressives are being devices, but to me it seems like a lot of his rhetoric is devices, because it's like he's going real hard for something that's not even happened yet, and it's almost like a kind of a paranoia or fear. It's almost like what MAGA is doing, you know. They get to calling people names, you know, communists, Marxists, that. And it's like, we already saw this in history before, when they was doing that to blacks, you know, the African Americans, when they were trying to get civil rights and voting rights. They said, oh, we got to, they're trying to take our community. They want free handouts. It's that and other. And what's bad about it is some of these blacks are, and some of them are black now, and they're inside the hen house, you know. And it's like I sense people have they have a dog in this fight, you know, but in the wrong direction though, and that's scary, because that's like working against the community, or you've been paid to work against the community, or you know, like I say, you got some vested interest. And why you don't want to see a full throttle fight? Because the law is an old Hermetic law of the universe. The law of correspondence is you have to meet force with equal force to neutralize an oncoming force. So how you gonna fight you know, like they said, don't bring, you know, how you gonna bring a knife to a gunfight?
1: Right.
3: And that's what I see with some of these. People who are just adamant about not letting these young and up-and-coming people that's pushing in the right direction. It's no different than leading up to the civil rights movement, you know, passage of the bill, the civil rights bill and the voting rights bill act. Because, you know, like when the kids went down to Alabama and they got the hoses put on them and the dog sicked on them. They were getting disparaged. A lot of, you know, a lot of a lot of those people were grassroots. They were just hard workers, poor, didn't have much, you know, and the underdog. And there's a lot to be said about an underdog that's standing for, fighting for something, fighting for righteousness, standing their ground. And you look all over the country, the progressive candidates, they've been chosen and voted for and put in office by the majority of the voters. They're saying we want change, we want this kind of change, and they're speaking the universal health care, universal you know, child care, universal, you know, just all kinds of things that everybody needs. You know, affordable housing, affordable, you know, grocery prices, you know, livable wages, you know. So it's like this is what people are at large saying. And
1: that's exactly right. Let me take my break. Thank you for calling. Let me pose this. I see Christopher Jeremiah saying turnout was low in Broward, the county in Florida, with the most Democrats. It was only 16.24%. We need to see much better than that in November. That's right. That's why we mobilize, and that's why the march is important. But let me ask a question. I want you the last hour of the show. What are the two or three issues? I want you to put your thinking cap on. What are the two or three issues that need to be raised to get you and others out to vote? Obviously, people are not hearing enough that hits them. What are the issues you think would hit home with people? Some things just take a life of their own. All of the attention, and thank God we got it around Nolan Wells, is because people say, wait a minute, that could be my son. What is the issues that would drive people to say, yeah, I need to vote? Let's take a break. I'm taking your calls. 1-877-532-5797. 1-877-532-5797. Shopton. Keeping it real. Be right back.
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24: 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You got one man choking and the other holding him down. 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
25: Keeping it real, keeping it real. I am your host, Reverend Al Sharpton, and we're back. 1-877-532-5797. 1-877-532-5797. 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And this is Warrior Witness Wednesday, and I'm seeing y'all, even some from South America. I haven't seen my brother from Germany. Let me go to our guest line. I met with a young brother, a dynamic young brother, who is the national director of the Working Families Party, a multiracial political party and a movement organizing around working class power, economic justice, and racial issues. He is a nationally recognized social justice strategist and movement organizer, raised in New York by Caribbean working class parents, and began organizing as a teenager. Mitchell was a key organizer with the movement for Black Lives Matter and took the helm of the Working Families Party as its second ever national director. And he and I marched together doing No Kings, sat down and met at Nan's corporate office. And, you know, I'm a preacher. I feel people's prayer. He's a sincere brother. And we wanted him involved in the speak and all at the march. A lot of people talking about and rightfully so, I'm not downing the Democratic Socialists. But I think the Workers' Family Party, from what I've talked about with chapters around the country, have been on the ground a little more in depth and stronger, and I'm really have a lot of hope for our alliance. We may do different tactics, have different positions, may even have different candidates sometime, but I think we're all headed the same way. So I want to welcome to the show Maurice Mitchell. How you doing, Maurice?
26: Oh, Reverend Al, it's so good to be with you. I'm feeling blessed.
25: Tell me how you respond to these last two elections that have gotten a lot of attention, Michigan with El Saeed and last night in Florida.
26: Oh, well, I honestly, Reverend, I couldn't be more pleased. And, you know, with Abdul and Angie, these are people that I know. These are people that, you know, I've had conversations with when the cameras haven't been rolling. You know, with Angie, she's somebody I've known for years as an organizer, as a union organizer, as somebody who has advocated for her community, has said and stood on principles when it wasn't popular to stand on those principles. Abdul also, you know, somebody who's a true public servant. So to see them elevated to the positions that they're in, I couldn't be more proud. And I couldn't be more proud that the Working Families Party stood by them and organized with them. I was on the ground both in Florida and in Michigan. And, you know, the Working Families Party in Michigan, we endorsed Abdul. We endorse Donovan McKinney, who's a wonderful brother. You definitely have to get him on your show. And he's going to be expanding the Congressional Black Caucus when he goes to Washington. And Will Lawrence, that was a Working Families Party sweep in Michigan. And then to follow that sweep so soon after with a victory coming out of Florida, you know, now every time we have a victory, they always have something to say. So, you know, in 2025, when we won with Zoran, they were like, well, that's New York. And for a lot of reasons, that's unique to New York. And then, you know, we had victories in Pennsylvania with Rep Rab and others. And they said, well, that's Northeast. That's still the Northeast, East Coast thing. And then we had victories on the West Coast. And they're like, well, that's coastal. And then we had victories in the Midwest with Abdul. And, you know, they said, well, okay, that's a Northern thing. That can't happen in the South. And just yesterday, we had a victory in the South with Angie Nixon. So I couldn't be more pleased.
25: You couldn't be more south than Florida. You'd be in Cuba or somewhere. But I think that one of the things that I think if we are going to, we as a nation, overcome this Trump regime, we're going to have operational unity. And that's why I'm so anxious about you coming and speaking at the march and Workers Family Party, AOC's coming, Bernie Sanders coming, all of them speaking. Because we cannot be, in my opinion, in our silos when they are single-mindedly against all of us and for what we all stand for. And the kind of organizing and the kind of political maturity. I've talked to Saeed last night, in fact, Reverend Marshall. I'm sorry, Reverend Williams had him and I talked. These people are serious people. I want our listeners to know. They're not just, you know, people went out like they went to a bingo game and they won. They're serious people. And I think that the commitment is not played up enough, Maurice.
26: Yeah, I couldn't agree with you more, Reverend Al. And I want to speak to the first thing you said, because I like to remind people, anybody that watched the inauguration of the second inauguration of Trump, behind him were the richest men on the planet, the first, second, third, fourth richest men. And what we know about these men is that they are competitors. Many of them do not like each other. Many of them despise one another. But they showed up in unity on that day. And because they understand that they have class solidarity. There is something about them coming together as billionaires and as oligarchs and as these tech titans where they could leverage the power, their combined power, against all of us, frankly. And what would it mean for us to recognize that there is strength in unity, not uniformity? We're always going to have differences, and that's okay. We're always going to have diverse points of view. Diversity could be our strength. But what does it look like to have that political maturity, like you said, to come together for a common cause, even as we have those differences? And I could tell you, you know, a lot of people are getting to know Angie for the first time. A lot of people are getting to know Abdul for the first time. But they've been in the trenches, and they've been in the trenches on the right issues, fighting the right villains and fighting for the right communities. And specifically with Abdul, you know, he was a public health official in Detroit working to make sure that working class Black families were going to get a good deal at a time when, you know, a lot of these big utilities are polluting our air and making sure that our kids have higher asthma rates. He was on the front lines to protect the air and water and to make sure that Detroit families were healthy in a largely Black community. And Angie is somebody whose track record speaks for itself. So these are people, like you said, who are serious people and people who I'm really proud of, because they demonstrated, they've already demonstrated, we don't have to wonder what they're going to do. They demonstrated a track record of putting themselves on the line for others. And we need leaders like that in this moment. I think that's why we're seeing so much excitement around these new leaders and why a lot of people in the political status quo are so surprised. I just think that, you know, you talk about political maturity. I believe in the wisdom and political maturity of our people, and our people are not proving us wrong. they are choosing, even when the establishment, you know, pollsters in D.C. are saying one thing, the voters are choosing another thing. The voters are choosing fighters. And that gives me a lot of encouragement about what we might be able to do together.
25: Well, we must have operational unity. I'm glad that we have saw fit to try and come together where we can. And now, you know, from the march on, we got to all go in these cities, go in these states together. What, you know, Workers' Family Party could be in the streets. I could be in the churches. Somebody else could be in the bingo law. It doesn't matter. We need to get this Trump regime off of our collective backs. And as you said, we don't have to. It's not uniformity, it's unity. We've got to be able to be mature. Those people, I couldn't have thought of a better example than what you raised. Those billionaires despise each other, compete against each other, but they come together to get laws done that will benefit all of them, regulations done, and tax breaks done. They have the maturity in a wicked way to do what we're trying to do in a righteous way. And that's why I welcome that kind of association with my brother Maurice Mitchell. Thank you for being on. We're going to have you on again, and certainly I'm looking forward to seeing you at the march and wherever y'all invite me. Y'all can invite, you know, the preachers. I can stay up late for you, you know. Just invite me.
26: Maurice. Absolutely. It was good to be with you, Reverend.
25: All right, good to be with you. Let's take a break. I'll be right back. Keeping it real. Shopton. 1-877-532-5797. I want to know what issues you think are the compelling issues that will turn people up. 16% of Broward County, that's all that that's all that voted, rather. What do people need to hear? What do you think will turn people on and then turn them out? We'll be right back.
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0: Reverend Al Shopton. And I want you to call in 1-877-532-5797. I want to know the issues. I want to know the two or three issues that you think would drive people out. 16.4% of Broward County, that's all that voted. What needs to be addressed to wake our people up? Let me go to the phones. Let me go to Atlanta, to the sage of the South, Brother Jihad. Brother Jihad.
1: How you doing, my brother?
0: I'm good. How you doing?
1: Pretty good, pretty good. Quick comment. They recently tried to pass a law that you could not criticize Israel.
0: Mm.
1: A lot of people are being punished because of their position on Israel. And that's not right. We can criticize America, but we can't criticize Israel. And then people take the criticism of Israel and try to twist it into the criticism of Jews as a whole.
0: Right.
1: That's not correct. You know what I mean? Even the people, Jewish people in Israel, criticize Israel.
0: They march against him. They march
1: they
0: against
1: march
0: Netanyahu.
1: Against them. They take positions against Netanyahu. Now, if to me, the example that Brother Brian gave earlier, I'm going to use that towards Netanyahu, who's evident that his administration is committing a genocide in Gaza. So should America, or would America not speak to Netanyahu? Why can't we use the same litmus test to say somebody said something about Hitler, so therefore they said it, I didn't say it, the other person said it. So now I must condemn them completely as a person because they said something about Hitler, and the president said he loves Netanyahu. The president said he loves Putin. The president said he loves Xi. All people who we consider our enemies and people who are trying to destroy us as a people, steal our secrets, and even kill American citizens if they can.
0: Right.
1: If the situation presents itself. So I think it's very disingenuous to try to corner somebody into, and I love the way you handled it. You know what I mean? And I think the brother is sincere, but I'm like the brother who called earlier. Some of these things is like too much setup for me. Too much setup for it. You know what I mean? If you have a thought, say it outright. Just come straight out.
0: Yeah.
1: Don't set it up. And then when somebody responds, you say, well, I know this person that you associated with, so therefore they said something about Hitler, so therefore you should hate them and you shouldn't deal with them. That's not how the real world works.
0: Exactly.
1: And especially not how the political world works. You understand what
0: exactly.
1: I'm saying, Ralph?
0: I know exactly, and that was my point.
1: Yeah.
0: And I agree with you. I think that Brian is sincere. I think he doesn't understand what we have to deal with. I've got to hear every question, knowing that there are people listening to the show that
1: That's
0: want
1: correct.
0: Me to say anything they can come back and jump on. So I can't just answer something that is unnamed and unsubstantiated. I can't do that. And
1: not in the blind. Not in the blind. And really, there are many things I would like to say.
0: Right.
1: But I have enough sense not to say them.
0: Right.
1: Because, first of all, we don't have enough time to go into what I'm saying to explain it. Right. And then people might take it wrong and then charge you with it. And say that Rev Friend is promoting such and such, such and such.
0: Right,
1: and that's
0: exactly.
1: I have enough intelligence not to even do that.
0: And
1: now,
0: yeah,
1: Rev,
0: but
1: and with this,
0: before you end, though, I think that another point that baffles me is why a lot of people that support, and I've said this to rabbis and people that I know, why are they not outraged at the admitted information that Netanyahu was paying some of the Hamas through some parts of the Middle East to keep disruption going to destabilize the Palestinian Authority. And that's how Hamas got control of Gaza,
1: exactly,
0: because they wanted Arafat's group out, and he was funding it. So when you talk about and Hamas is certainly what they are, but he was funding them. How do you stay in office and that become public and you can't deny it?
1: That's, and also the United States government recently funded the Al-Qaeda, part of the Al-Qaeda movement.
0: That's correct.
1: To go in to fight in Iran. And the United States government also shook hands. Trump just had the man in Syria, who's the president of Syria, was an open enemy to America. He was welcome in the White House in Syria. Because now he is on is neutral or is on America's side. So politically, we can't play these games, especially among us as common people, because you're going to mislead people and you're going to send people in the wrong direction. Because the way politics is practiced in this world, ain't no friends. To be honest with you.
0: Yeah.
1: You know what I mean?
0: Well, I think that's right. But again, that's why we do, and I know I'm going to break, that's why we do what we do, try to have information. I'm on air 6 days a week on radio and TV twice, and on other shows. I'm doing Ari Melba's TV show today, and I'm doing Morning Joe in the Morning at 8:30. I try to get all the information out I can, because we're in a war against misinformation. And if people get the wrong information, they're going to come to the wrong conclusion. And they don't have to agree with me, but at least hear the counter argument. And
1: that's
0: if we're not out there, they're not going to hear that.
1: That's right. And I know you got to go to break, but Detroit, I want to say something to Detroit, if I could, real quick. You know what I mean? Because I'm seeing a lot of stuff online. Of blacks against this particular Muslim brother in Detroit,
0: right?
1: And some of the complaints is they got our gas stations, they own our businesses, they got all this and that. Reverend Allen, you familiar with Dr. Claude Anderson?
0: Yeah, very.
1: Right. Claude Anderson went to Detroit. Maybe I think it's about 10 years ago, maybe a little bit more, or recent. And he wanted to set up a black business district in Detroit. This when Kwame was the president.
0: I remember that. Right.
1: They ran him out of town.
0: Yeah.
1: They ran him out of town. So he was
0: and Kilpatrick was the mayor, and you're correct.
1: Kilpatrick was the mayor. And he went in there to help establish black businesses.
0: Yep.
1: So now to come 20 years or 15 years later and cry to say the Arabs own our businesses, so therefore don't support this guy, is ridiculous.
0: Yeah, and they act like Claude Anderson was some kind of, I don't know what they, it was crazy. I remember because I was on the air then, and they was talking about him like a dog, and he was one of the real visionaries and real clear thinkers that I met in my lifetime, and I met a lot of people. All right, thank you for your call. Let me take a break. I'll be right back. Keeping it real. Shopton, be right back. Keeping it real.
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0: Real, I'm your host, the Reverend Al Sharpton, 1-877-532-5797, 1-877-532-5797, or you can go to the message board at nationalactionnetwork.net. It is Warrior Witness Wednesday, and I want to hear from you on what do you think, in light of the primaries in Florida and Michigan, what do you think people need to hear that gets that vote out to the level that it should? Because the Republicans are going to throw millions of dollars out there. The sky's the limit. It's only going to be an on the ground movement. That's why this march is so important, to energize people to be involved. How do you think they did it 63 years ago? The March on Washington didn't solve a problem. The March on Washington exposed and gave energy to exposing the problem. And they had the March on Washington 63, Civil Rights Act 64. It just led into a Freedom Summer and all of that at the same time. And that's what we must do. If we take the Congress back, we can get a new Voting Rights Act next year with a new speaker, Hakeem Jeffries. Let's go to Ali in New York, New York.
1: Greetings, Reverend. It's an honor to speak with you. I just want to let you know, somebody that knew you from school back in Brooklyn, Bobby McMillan, he knew you and Moses Stewart. He told me that you guys went to school there. He passed away last Friday.
0: No. Yeah, I know him. You know,
1: the little brother passed away.
0: Wow.
1: And I remember going, we went to the Slave Theater once to see you, maybe a couple of times. But I just wanted to let you know that. And I think what we need to hear what the people want is a change from the status quo, from whatever party it is. That's the only reason why we got what we have now.
0: Right.
1: Is the Democrats haven't been doing enough of what they're supposed to be standing for. They've been moderating themselves, being more moderate instead of being a little, should be a little more radical. I'll say radical, or maybe progressive should be the word.

0: to give the people what they want.
1: I absolutely agree. I think that what you said, the status quo is just leave everything as is, and nobody's satisfied with what is.
0: Right. Just going along to get along. So we got to make change, and people need change. You know, it's kind of disheartening is when you try to be involved with things to make change, and you spend your lifetime, and you see 40, 50 years later, we're still in the same place, in a worse place than we were in the 60s and the 70s.
1: Yeah.
0: And who's responsible for that? Each one of us.
1: Yeah, that's exactly right. Well, and I would put it this way. We were better off after we fought in the 60s. They've taken back what we made better. A lot of the things that I say to young people, Ali, is we did get the Voting Rights Bill and got it renewed 5 times. We did get Civil Rights Act. We did get DEI. We did get War on Poverty. You out of Brooklyn. We had Youth in Action, anti-poverty programs, dealing with affordability, all of that. We lost it. It's not that we're doing as bad as we were. We're worse. Because some of the things we did get, y'all let them take it. Because many of y'all stopped fighting, and we started electing people that had no sense of commitment to the movements that made them possible in the first place.
0: Mm-hmm. Well, I want to thank you for taking my call. And I wish you all the best. Thank you for doing all the work that you do.
1: Thank you. And I'm sorry to hear that. I got to find a way to get to his family. I know exactly what you're talking about. I did not know he passed. But thank you for your call. All right. 1-877-532-5797. I think that what he raised is extremely important, that a lot of us don't understand. We did make progress. When people say, we where we were 60 years ago. No, we are where we were 60 years before. But then we went from there and made some advancements. Some of y'all grew up on those programs. Some of y'all family was able to feed on that. Some we elected 60 people to the Congress with the Voting Rights Act. We are being taken back worse than we were 60 years ago. It's not that nothing changes. We stopped becoming change agents. And did you think the people we were fighting to change was going to keep the change intact when they saw we went to sleep? No. And you cannot blame people, at least I can't, for taking advantage of you taking your eye off where you going. That if you take your eye off the road and have an accident, they prosecute you. You should have been looking at the road. They never told us they were going to change. We changed them. And when they did catch us slipping, they went after us. Secondly, that there needs to be clear here. We knew when Barack Obama was elected, those of us that had any ounce of intelligence knew that there was going to be a backlash, that there was going to be a visceral reaction. And it was, elected Donald Trump. And rather than our being prepared when Obama had his 2 terms and by law had to step out to what we going to put in the gap, we started relaxing. Hillary became the candidate. And we start running around with all this misogyny about, oh, I don't know about a woman president. Oh, Hillary had some folders in a house and found out Trump had more. All of that and passed the ball back. Every time we've had a step forward, there's always been a backlash. Trump was a backlash to Biden. Biden put a black woman on the Supreme Court, a black woman as vice president. Both never happened in history. Of course it was going to be a backlash. You run around talking about how old he was. And I said to some of my friends, what y'all didn't think he was going to get? He was 77 when we elected him. What, y'all thought he was going to die? I mean, it's amazing to me. You go to somebody's birthday party and then say, but I didn't think he was going to make it. Well, what kind of fatalist are you? We knew when we elected him how old he was. And the question is, once he was in there and did what he did, Then you sit down and work out a strategy on this. That's where I would lay the fault. But let's not forget, there's going to be a backlash because of what he did. He maintained the Affordable Care Act. He maintained voting rights. Put a black woman in the Supreme Court. Put a black woman as vice president. Of course they was coming after Biden. Of course they were going to call every name he could. And then when he left, and he maybe should have left earlier, and Kamala steps in, absolutely they're going to come after a black woman. What was disgraceful is black men also came after them. And I think that that is absolutely important. Haxi Hakeem on the board, where exactly? I do not have the map, Hakeem. Please call right now. 877-626-4651. 877-626-4651. Ask for Reverend Christian. Tell him you talked to me on the air, and I told you to call and to give you the information. I don't know where all the buses in Connecticut is leaving from. We got buses leaving all over the country. And I know Stanford does have a bus or two. Call Reverend Christian right now at the House of Justice and tell him I told you to call. 1-877-626-4651. That's a good call, though. I'm glad people are everywhere is calling. We got buses coming out of Texas. Reverend Ralph West has several buses coming. And our commissioner, Rodney Ellis, down there, all the way from Texas. Some of y'all right there in Maryland and have not reserved a bus, or how you going to get over there to the march. But you want change, but you don't want to pay the price for it. You want the results of a movement, but you don't want the participation in the movement. And I'm telling you that now that Trump has come directly at y'all, coming at DEI, is coming at you blacks that got these well-paying jobs based on diversity, high positions based on diversity, because they had to do it. Now that they've come after you, you need to stand up for yourself. A guy stopped me in the street last night. Reverend Al, I'm coming to your march. No, it's our march. I'm cool. I'm all right. But I'm not all right, because we all are not all right. And I know any day they could just change anything on all of us and turn it all upside down. All right, it's about time to go again. Watch Politics Nation with Al Sharpton live at 5 p.m. Saturday and Sunday. I'm already stacking up my guests to deal with all of this. And, of course, be at the Saturday Action Rally at the new House of Justice, 6 Hancock Place. It's really 124th and Morningside and the Village of Harlem. You that are not in the New York, Connecticut, and New Jersey area, you can watch it live on Impact Television or on NationalActionNetwork.net or on YouTube/NAN or on the AME Zion Network. And of course, again, tonight, midnight, we're closing all of the sign-ins for the march. So if you have not reserved a seat on a march or got the planning of a march that you're doing in your city that we can help you with, by midnight, it's going to be too late tomorrow, because we've got to get all these bus routes straight, the numbers straight, take care of what business that needs to be taken care of. So if you haven't done it, go right now to NationalActionNetwork.net, www.NationalActionNetwork.net, or call the toll-free number 1-877-626-4651, 1-877-626-4651. All right, it's time to go. Let me thank all of you that called in, you that listened in, you that called in and couldn't get through, but hung in there anyhow. Remember, whatever you do, wherever you go, however you feel, tell somebody, tell anybody, tell everybody. Reverend Al told you personally, keep it real.
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0: Carter, man. I really appreciate y'all. Hey, thank y'all for listening to the Rick Smiley Morning Show as we honor God every single morning. 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
5: Yes.
6: Get my name right, baby.
3: In the news today, the war of words between President Trump and Georgia Senator John Ossoff is getting personal, y'all, during a recent event where Ossoff said this about Trump.
7: The draft-dodging crook president.
3: Yeah, he called him that. He made those comments while defending Senator Mark Kelly. That is the Navy veteran and former astronaut who has clashed with Trump over military orders. Now, Trump has been firing back, too, mocking Ossoff as Pee Wee Herman, as a Pee Wee Herman lookalike. Wah, wah, wah. And the White House has joined in with even harsher personal attacks. But, y'all, behind all these insults is a bigger political fight. Ossoff is criticizing Trump's handling of the Iran war as he campaigns for re-election in one of the country's most closely watched Senate races. So we'll have to see what happens there. In other news, tensions with Iran as they intensify. The Army's getting creative about keeping young soldiers in uniform. One Georgia unit is reportedly offering troops a four-day pass to play GTA 6 if they re-enlist for at least 2 years. Now, while military recruiting overall has actually rebounded in recent years, Gen Z service members have increasingly taken to social media to voice concerns about deployments and America's growing involvement overseas. For info on these stories and more, go to RickySmileyMorningShow.com. Now, here's a look at sports.
8: Rock T, the sports genius, is in the building.
9: Yes, indeedy, man. All right, we just had a three-team NBA trade. The Cleveland Cavaliers, Denver Nuggets, and the LA Clippers just executed. Denver will send Peyton Watson to Cleveland. The Cavaliers will send Max Struss to the Clippers. And Denver will receive the Cavaliers' 2031 first-round pick and the 2032 Sacramento Kings second-round pick. I know that was a lot to engulf right there, but doggone it, there it is. WNBA number one pick last year, Dallas Wings star rookie A.Z. Fudd is out for the rest of the season, man. Injured her right knee. It's the same knee that she injured twice while she was hooping at UConn in college, man, so we keep her in prayer. And LeBron James, ladies and gentlemen, is taking his talents to the golf course. Yes, indeed, man. So you're going to be seeing him pop up. He's going to be playing in the 3-versus-3 scramble in Scotland, I believe, man. So he's been golfing a lot lately. Joining his homie, Stephon Curry, of course. Because Steph can play. Like, he can ball out, like, for real on the golf course. He probably can go pro. Like, Curry is really that good.
3: Wow.
9: On the golf course. That's my quick sports support right there. Bring it in.
0: You know who else is good on the golf course?
3: Have y'all
0: ever played with comedian J.J. Williamson from Dee's show?
9: No. Is he good?
0: Oh, man. A couple of times he hit a hole in one. Like, he's that good.
3: Wow.
9: Nice.
3: Ricky,
9: yeah.
3: I've had a hole in one, too.
0: Are you serious?
3: Yeah, I really have.
0: All right. I'm going to see if I can get one. You know, try to get one. I have a hard.
3: It's luck.
0: Yeah. No. You play enough. You got skills. Because that's what you was aiming for, and you made it. So I wouldn't call it luck.
9: Oh, maybe skills.
0: We'll see.
9: Bring it in chat. What you got coming up next in the hot spot?
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3: All right, y'all, Rick Smiley Morning Show. Tim, all the top of the hour is about that time. Special K got news you positive absolutely cannot use. What up, K?
4: Yeah, what up, Rick? It is, it's a special morning today. We're going to address something that needs to be addressed. Kind of a sad story to start it off with. Not really sad, just a misunderstanding. If you could give me some appropriate music, that background music is a little too upbeat. Yeah, thank you. I appreciate that. This morning, we're looking at a Make-A-Wish Foundation situation. The Make-A-Wish Foundation does great work for kids dealing with chronic situations and is offering sincere apologies this morning to a 12-year-old from Baltimore after a misunderstanding. The boy was flown in to Atlanta to meet and hang out with our very own Gary with the T over the weekend, along with Miss Kevin, Miss Byron, and three of his other sorority brothers this past Saturday. Now, the foundation is apologizing because they're saying that there were typos in the email address that they got from the boy's father. Now, the email said that his wish was to spend a day at Six Flags.
0: Okay, no. Nope.
4: The amusement part, but nope. The message read somehow that he wanted to spend the day with Six. Well, they...
5: Without the hell.
4: I don't know. Yeah, somehow or another. The word was misspelled.
0: No.
4: And the whole trip, they just scrapped the whole trip, but they did end up taking him to the park.
3: Well, I knew where that was going off the after, top. Well, I was already late. Already there waiting on you.
4: Yeah, Alfreda, they corrected it.
0: But
4: they fixed it.
3: What's the name of the amusement park?
0: I'm not going to
4: Well, they said Six Flags, but you know, when you're typing fast. And Gary and the other five, they had all met up. And they
6: welcomed him.
4: And they were ready to, you know, hang out, but... The boy was confused, but
7: HR just called.
4: Yeah,
0: exactly.
4: Well, they need to hold on because HR, hold on because here's another one. Now the school year is starting in many states around the country.
3: HR, hold on.
4: Yeah, HR, hold on. Hold on.
7: HR said HR is on my phone.
4: Stay on hold. Several national LGBTQIA organizations against bullying has sent out a reminder for the school year that the following terms are considered inappropriate and offensive. And no young people should use these terms. They will not be tolerated this year. These terms include Heiny Humper, Butt Bandit, Booty Bandit, Butt Pirate, Donk Dabbler, Dookie Dipper, Butt Burger, Rump Ranger, Mancake Cracker, Dirt Road Diver, Rectum Wrecker, Pillow Biter, Sack Slapper, Bean Peddler, Pipe Pumper, Pole Smoker, Sausage Sampler, Sword Swallower, and Pickle Nibbler. These are very offensive terms,
3: Brett,
4: and will not.
3: Hold on.
4: Brett! Will
0: what was
4: not.
0: That list was Brett, so long.
3: Give me off the low, Brett.
5: Go back to the
4: will
5: list.
4: Not.
5: What was the one called Dookie what?
4: Yeah, Dookie Dipper, Butt Burglar, Rump Rangers, Mancake Cracker, Dirt Road Diver, Rectum Wrecker, Pillow Biter.
8: Rectum Wrecker?
4: Yeah. Pea Peddler, Pop Pumper, Cold Smoker. Wow. So these terms will not. Do not use these terms. They're very offensive. Terms such as pillow biter, sex, pickle nibbler. These terms are very offensive. And will not.
5: What's the dookie one again?
4: Dookie dipper, donk dabbler, booty bandit.
8: Booty bandit?
4: Yeah, pillow biter.
3: Brad, y'all just,
4: these terms are very offensive.
3: Really?
4: And will not.
8: Dookie dipper.
4: Not be tolerated.
8: Pickle nibbler.
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1: 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Only takes about 2 minutes, and it will tell you when your registration deadline is. Y'all, listen, I don't think a system has to be perfect for us to use it, and I have a hell of a lot of problems with our system of government, from some of the candidates to the parties, to the process. But I also know that no matter what, this is a tool that we have, and we've seen too many times, it's not just Trump, but we've seen too many times that when we stay home or when we don't engage or when we're uneducated or when we believe misinformation, the impact destroys us. So y'all, please plug in the ways that you can, plug in the ways that move you and that matter to you. Don't let anybody else take your power. Y'all hit me at Jeff's Nation. Let me know what you're thinking. Can't wait to tell y'all on Monday about a new show that I got coming on the Black Star Network. We're rolling.
2: Yes, sir.
1: 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Hit me at Jeff Nation. Love y'all. Have a fantastic
2: Love
1: Thursday.
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9: What up, Ricky Smiley? I love you.
2: Oh, man, I love Gary's tea. I love the brand. I mean, I just love them all. They just all so funny in the mornings, and when I'm on my way to work, that's what I listen to.

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0: 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Appreciate you, big dog.
1: My pleasure, my dog now.
0: All right, Blatona, what's up, man?
2: So my feelings hurt right now. I'm not coming to work. I'm not even going to tell you no lie today, Shadow. I'm not coming to work. I'm not coming to work. I'm not coming to work.
0: Man, you can't
2: heard me good.
0: Day,
2: did you hear me good?
0: I'm
2: not coming to work, Shadow. I'm not coming.
0: What's your feelings?
2: Y'all act like somebody ain't got no damn feeling.
3: Say, man.
0: Why is a problem every morning, man?
2: Because y'all act like somebody ain't got no feelings. And I'm just sitting up here and I'm mad, son.
0: Mad about what?
2: Because ain't now person up, though. Not now person up, though. Not you, not Ricky Smiley, not Rock T, Crystal, none of his kids. Alfredo, Brad, Chris, whatever her name is, Tom, whatever her name is. Brad
4: Steve.
2: Or Chris or something, because that's what our white dude name be, Brad.
4: Steve.
2: And Gary with the T. And Brad and Judy.
0: Right.
2: Beyonce, Allen with you.
4: Don't put me
2: Taylor, in. Taylor, Tutu, Super Dad. Ain't now one of them folks saying that. Now what? One of y'all.
3: By what?
0: What happened?
2: All I wanted somebody to do is say happy birthday, Black Tony.
4: Oh.
3: Happy birthday, little boy.
4: Oh, my gosh.
0: Oh, man.
2: That's all I wanted. Miss Kathy Hughley. Miss Kathy Hughley ain't sent me no email or her son D.L. Hughley. None of now one of them folks sent me that. Now one of them folks care about me and sent me that.
0: We're saying happy birthday to you. Here we go. Happy birthday.
2: It's my birthday that passed now. Don't do it now.
0: Oh. When was your birthday?
2: March 9th.
4: Oh my gosh.
0: It just not hit you.
2: I just thought about it.
0: It just not hit you.
4: Are you serious?
2: Yeah, I just thought about it.
0: It just not hit you that after March 9th. Here it is, March. April, May, June, July, August, almost September. It just not hit you that we didn't say happy birthday to you on March the 9th.
2: Yeah, I just thought about it this morning. So I'm going to take off today. So, is that okay?
0: And that thing tore you up. Went all the way, your brain went all the way to March 9th. You couldn't think of no other reason to call. The call in sick, so you got mad about March 9th.
2: Yeah, I couldn't think of no lie today, so I had to come over, son.
5: Yes, sir. Let him off, dog. Let him off.
2: Hey, hold on. Don't hang up. Hold on.
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9: WERE AM traffic. Northbound 71 at 480. An accident blocks your right shoulder. Traffic is slow from Pearl Road. A slow go northbound 77 between 480 and Harvard Avenue. Eastbound 90 at West 14th Street. We're seeing delays. Heavy traffic southbound the Jennings Freeway between Spring and 480. Weather forecast for today. Mostly cloudy with thunderstorms, humid with highs in the upper 70s. Tonight, clear skies with lows in the upper 50s. Right now, 71 degrees. I'm Ashley on News Talk 1490. 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
7: WERE AM traffic. North on the Jennings Freeway at 71. An accident blocks your right two lanes. Traffic stop and go from Spring. A slow go northbound 77 between 480 and Harvard Avenue. Eastbound 90 at West 14th Street. We're seeing delays. Heavy traffic southbound the Jennings Freeway between Spring and 480. Weather forecast for today, mostly cloudy with thunderstorms, humid, highs in the upper 70s. Tonight, clear skies with lows in the upper 50s. Right now, 71 degrees. 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
10: It's Sybil Wilkes with What We Need to Know. Angie Nixon is a Florida State Representative, community organizer, and now the Democratic nominee for the 2026 U.S. Senate special election in Florida. Representing parts of Jacksonville in the Florida House since 2020, she achieved a major political milestone Tuesday by securing the historic upset victory in the Democratic primary against the highly favored retired Lieutenant Colonel Alexander Vindman. A visiting Texas judge ordered the removal of District Judge John Roach from presiding over the African-American teenager Carmelo Anthony's retrial motion. Defense attorneys requested Roach's recusal after he made televised comments stating the jurors got it right when convicting Anthony in the fatal stabbing of athlete Austin Metcalf. A newly assigned judge will evaluate whether Anthony is entitled to a new trial. I'm Sybil Wilkes. 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
7: All right, y'all, Rick's Line of the Morning Show. And we got the one and only comedian, T.K. Kirkland, in the building. Such an honor and a pleasure to have mentor slash big brother that really put me on a lot of game when I first started in the 90s. Us driving up and down North and South Carolina in a 79 Cutlass Oldsmobile, AC not working, and he in the back seat with his fine chick named Sandy.
17: Yes.
7: And I was the driver, driving up and down from
17: yes,
7: Charleston to Columbia, performing at Secrets.
17: Yes.
7: Back in the damn day, and put me on game and taught me so much stuff. And you was talking about this older lady, her husband died.
17: Well, no, there's a few of them. I'm president of the Homeowner Association. Over the years,
7: yeah,
17: I've been privileged to a lot of women husbands dying in my community. But the reason why I get elected every year is because I have an open door policy. You can come in, fix hot cocoa 2-3 o'clock in the morning. And come lay on the bed and take your slippers off, put them underneath the bed, and get under the covers with me and snuggle really tight. You know, you just can't breathe on me.
13: Uh-uh.
17: Yeah, I don't want you to breathe on me. You know?
18: You gotta breathe in the other direction.
17: I can tell who it is when they go. I can tell by the way the women breathe who it is. You know?
7: How's her house decorated? What's she?
17: You know what? She got a lot of dolls.
13: Oh.
18: Like old school dolls.
17: Yeah, I don't know something with all these and all collected. These pillows. See, like you know when you're old when you got a lot of pillows on your bed.
18: Yes.
17: When I go out, it takes about 10 minutes to take all them damn pillows off. The bed. It's just too many pillows, y'all. I can't take it. I'm like, but when I come over here next time, have one pillow.
18: Right.
17: You gotta have one pillow.
18: A lot of pillows.
17: Yeah, a lot of pillows.
13: Now, a few of them make the bed look pretty.
17: It does from a distance.
13: Right.
17: When you get in there, you won't get in there, though.
13: Yeah, that's true.
17: You know what I'm saying? But my other female friend, what I love about her is the sleep number mattress.
13: Yes.
7: Oh. Yeah.
17: You know, the sleep number mattress.
7: And what number you put it on?
17: I'm 73.
8: There you go.
17: But what people don't know is that when you snore, this is how I met Beatrice. The first night I spent the night with her. You know, I didn't know that the sleep number matches had a sense that when you snore, it rises. Mm-hmm. So about 2 or 3 o'clock in the morning, because I had put it down on Beatrice, you know, she was snoring. And out of my peripheral, I saw her silhouette rise. Ooh. And I was like, oh my God, Beatrice died.
8: You thought it was her spirit.
17: Yeah, thought her spirit was going to heaven. I was like, Beatrice dead. Beatrice dead.
13: You put it on it like that.
17: I was like, Beatrice dead. Oh my God.
7: Beatrice. Hey, TK, let us know where you're going to be performing, man.
17: Yo, this week, ladies and gentlemen, you got to come see the man, the myth, the legend at the Atlanta Comedy Theater. Two shows Friday, two shows Saturday, one show Sunday. Then I go back to Paris, and I'm gonna air everything out. And then the first week of September, catch me at Pleasanton at Tommy T. Have you ever done Tommy T's?
7: Hey, man, I killed Tommy T's.
17: I know you did.
7: Sold out.
17: Nice intimate crowd.
7: I want to go back so bad. Tell what's the name to call me, TK. I really want to go do that again.
17: Okay, cool. Yep, I'll call this afternoon.
7: Okay.
17: Yeah.
7: Hey, TK, let everybody know how they can follow you on social media.
17: Yes, please follow TK Kirkland at TK underscore Kirkland. Now, let me ask you a question.
8: Yeah. The TV show.
17: Oh, and don't forget about the TV show Lot Patrol on BET. Have you seen that yet,
7: Ricky? No, congratulations. I'm finna pull it up.
17: Yeah, pull it up, bro. It's your big brother. Now, Ricky, I'm not leaving yet, am I? I'm your brother.
7: Now, you can say we got to do the news right quick, but just stay right
17: to the
7: there.
17: News. You don't treat your old G.
7: No. Stay right there. Stay right where you are.
17: Cocoa. Have somebody bring me something, Richard.
7: Yeah. Go ahead.
9: It's the front page on the Ricky Smiley Morning Show.
7: Brandon, Alfredo's, this cannot be my life right here.
13: Man, it is. We loving it.
7: Yeah, you stay right there, TK. You good. Go ahead, Alfredo. Okay. TK, feel free to jump in. I don't care.
10: Yeah, it's Ricky. Right. It's Thursday, August 20th. Here's what's going on in the news. You think your credit card balance is high? America's tab just hit $40 trillion. That's the most national debt the U.S. has ever had. And it's growing fast. So why should you care, Ricky? Well, eventually Washington has to make choices to cut spending, including potentially slowing growth in programs like Social Security, Medicare, and Medicaid, or raising taxes and giving less tax breaks. In other words, that $40 trillion tab may feel like a Washington problem, but how they deal with it could hit your wallet. Elsewhere, a longtime Waffle House worker known online for his Waffy rap says he was fired after 20 years and banned from the company, all because he started cooking up something besides hash browns. Riley filmed several Waffle House songs while at work. Listen.

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13: The reality is tragedy never announces that it is coming. Tragedy thrives on that one bad decision, one unnecessary risk, one moment of believing that it couldn't possibly happen to me. There was a time in our past when our main concentration was on survival. Our elders were considered strict when they would not allow us to go to anyone's house before everyone in that house was checked out. They firmly believed that the company we keep in our youth will determine the outcome of our future, and they were bound and determined that every generation would do better than the one before. Oftentimes, when a young person's future is interrupted by tragedy, it serves as a wake-up call to remind us to accept the reality that we are uniquely different from other cultures. Understanding that difference obligates us to make certain that our young survive so that they, too, can experience a future.
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19: 30 years ago, Yusuf Hawkins was the young 16-year-old brother killed for being in a white neighborhood in Brooklyn. I got stabbed leading one of those marches.
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0: Can I Get a Witness went. August the 19th. Do you know what time it is? It's Al Sharpton's time. And for these next 3 hours, it's time to put aside all pretenses, deception, denial, or fronting. The time has come to keep it real on Keeping It Real with Reverend Al Sharpton. A very good afternoon to you all across the country, and good morning to our West Coast listeners. Welcome to those listening on Sirius XM, Channel 126, The Urban View, where talk empowers and becomes action. I'm coming to you live from our corporate headquarters of National Action Network in New York. For the next 3 hours, it is Witness Warrior Weekend, Warrior Witness Wednesday. I said weekend, Witness Warrior Wednesday, where the warriors, although that have been to war and wants to talk about the battle, or those that are engaged somewhere, somehow, or that wants to advise those of us that are. This is your day to be a witness. Whole 3 hours will be you and me on the phones, 1-877-532-5797, 1-877-532-5797, or you can go to the message board, and you can, on the message board, you can, of course, write a message, and I'll read it to you, I'll read it to our audience, our global audience, your message. And I see Jalinda Williams is saying, good afternoon, everyone, from Macon, Georgia. I love Macon, Georgia. Bonnie Morgan's on from Chicago, Illinois. And Lisa Reynolds is on, St. George's here. I see you, Lisa. A lot of people coming on. Shannon says, fix the tricks in 26, march through the gates in 28. Good afternoon, Reverend Al. Shannon, you've been paying attention. I said that, I think that was part of what I said at Reverend Jackson's funeral when I was speaking. Annie Hall said, good afternoon now, Houston, Texas. All right. I'm happy we're on everywhere. Let me I just about 32 minutes ago finished a Zoom call nationwide, 551 ministers with the family, the mother and father of Nolan Wells. We wanted to have a national prayer for them, and they were on and spoke to all of the ministers, as well as our Attorney General of Black America, Ben Crump. And, of course, I thank Reverend Nelson Rivers, who heads our religious affairs at National Action Network based in South Carolina, and Trudy Grant, his assistant, for getting so many on. Why did I want to do the call today? Because today is the 19th birthday of Nolan Wells. He would have been 19 years old. And I know the human side of this. I've been in struggles for decades now. And a lot of people don't realize the human side. This is, the Christina said on the call, she bore him in her body. This is her. And she just can't go through the day without crying. She's weeping on the phone. Elmer, the father, holding on to her. And also, you could see a tear in his eye. And sometimes we fight for causes and forget the people involved, the human side. This is their son. Went out for the 4th of July. It comes back dead with no answers. Another thing that was interesting, though, we had 551 people on, ministers that we had invited all over the country, four of which prayed. But when our team was looking at the screen, they noticed two or three, which confirming it, of the guys that were with him, with Nolan, on the day he went to Horn Island and came back without them. They were on our call, because you could see the screen. I don't know what that means. Were they listening to see what we're going to say about them? Were they listening because they having second thoughts? So I said to them, I said, I understand some of y'all are on from what our team has been able to see. If you got something to say, come to me. You need a lawyer or you want us to pay your lawyer? If you know something and want to step forward, come on. We just want the truth. And we'll see what happens. But I thought it was very interesting that they got on the call. And we'll see where that goes. You never know. That's why we do what we do. Yesterday, there was various primaries around the country, and we are looking at the results and what they mean. You had in Florida the primary night brought in a win on the Republican side for Byron Donalds. On the Democratic side, David Jolly. And Byron Donalds is a Republican congressman, black congressman backed by Donald Trump. He won the GOP nomination for governor. The Democrats nominated a former Republican congressman who switched parties, went independent first, then Democrat. And they're going to run against each other in November. Many of you saw David Jolly was on Politics Nation on Sunday night. But many of y'all remember a few months ago, Byron Donalds, I had him on the show. And we had a couple of fiery exchanges because he is 99.9%, if not just 100%, MAGA. And I keep telling you, everybody my color is not my kind. So let's talk about the Florida race. Angie Nixon, a progressive, upset Ashley Moody. Nobody saw that coming. And that's going to be interesting as she pulled off the biggest upset of the night. We are looking at Debbie Wasserman Schultz now. She won a crowded field of Democrats. Majority black district, four blacks were in the race, wouldn't pull out. All right, so let's get ready to talk about the race for the Congress and the Senate, with the primary showed us last night. Let's talk about how we must keep Nolan name alive on his birthday, Nolan Wells. Let's talk about the upcoming March on Washington. People are hitting me from everywhere saying they're coming. And there's a lot more to talk about. So whatever's on your mind, whatever is in your heart, 1-877-532-5797 is Witness Wednesday. Can I get a warrior witness? Warrior Witness Wednesday, 1-877-532-5797. Shopton, keeping it real. Be right back.
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0: real, I'm your hope it real. Reverend Al Sharpton. 1-877-532-5797. 1-877-532-5797. And you can also go to the message board at www.nationalactionnetwork.net, and I want you to communicate with me today. I think that the primaries were very interesting in the sense that I think everyone knew that Byron Donalds was likely to win the Republican nomination because of Trump and because he's been a faithful and loyal trooper with them. And I think it was expected David Jolly, who was a Democrat, now Republican, who has been lambasting Trump, will win the Democratic side. It's going to be very interesting to see Jolly against Byron Donalds, because you have a white former Republican debating a black MAGA person. And it is going to be very interesting, if nothing else, theatrics. But it's more than theatrics. It's about who and what is going to represent and make laws in the U.S. Senate. This is serious. This is not like watching a soap opera on who's ahead. No, this is as serious as you can get. And, of course, the upset in the Senate race has a lot of people talking. Clearly, there is those that are looking at how this young, progressive, newly joined member of DSA, but says that she doesn't agree with everything they say, black woman, and she won against a guy who had a lot more money, but said that Alexander Vinder, that she now faces the Republican Senator Ashley Moody, who was appointed to Marco Rubio's seat when he went on to be the Secretary of State. But she worked hard. This guy was a hero for testifying against Trump, but didn't win. And this progressive sister legislator is the nominee. Then we have the district where it was part of the redrawing the lines that they took a black district, combined it in part with another district. Four blacks jumped in the race. Debbie Wasserman Schultz, who has been a congresswoman, I think 19 years or something, said she was not leaving the race because it was a black district now, and she won. Many feel that she won because we could not get some of the blacks out of the race. I don't know. I'd be interested in hearing from some of our Florida people about that. But the deck is stacked. Now let's see who can play cards. I think it's also interesting as an antidote that Donald Trump, as president, who has fought vehemently, vociferously, any way you want to describe it, against mail-in voting, inspect it, stop it, bring it down. Well, as of Florida yesterday, he voted by mail. Not that you or I should be surprised, because the truth and Donald Trump rarely could be found in the same sentence. And I'm going back over 40 years with him. Also, again, I've ask all of you that believe in the worth of prayer to pray for the family of Nolan Wells today on what is his 19th birthday. And we just had, I want to thank all of the ministers, 551 on the Zoom call at noon today. I think that we cannot be Posada. One of the things that I'm most proud about National Action Network is that we don't just jump on a case, it's smart, and then move on to the next disaster when it happens. We stay with them families. If you come to the House of Justice on Saturdays, Gwen Carr, mother of Eric Garner, was killed over 11 years ago, still there with us. We still help her with his foundation. Carrie Weiss, one of the Central Park Fires, there every Saturday. We gave him a job when nobody would give him one. We stay with these people. I stay in touch with most of the families that we work with down through the years. You can't use our people like there are some pieces on a checkerboard for your career. These people, all of these incidents, whatever ends up having to be revealed about Nolan, whatever happened back with Eric Garner and the Central Park Five, all the way to George Floyd, they were examples of a broken, bigoted system. Wasn't nobody after George Floyd. They felt he didn't matter. I can put my knee on his neck, choke his life out. Who cares? Well, we made him care, and they in jail this morning. So let's be real clear. Be sure. Used to sing a song in the church I grew up in. Be very sure your anchor holds and grips that solid rock. I'm going to take a break, come right back, going to the phones. It is Warrior Witness Wednesday, 1-877-532-5797. Shopton, keeping it real. Be right back.
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5: On July 28, 2019, after 493 days of gestation and 30 minutes of labor, a tiny southern white rhino calf took his very first breath as keepers held theirs. 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

0: And we're back. 1-877-532-5797. 1-877-532-5797. 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And Roderick McCoy says, I pray that two so-called friends who are on the Zoom call today, talking about Nolan Wells, speak up and tell what's really happened to Nolan Wells in Jesus' name. Yeah, I do too. That's all his family want is the truth. You would think that by now they would have gone to his parents and say, let me tell you what happened. It may not be good. It may be whatever it is. But you can get on a Zoom to hear what we gonna pray about. I don't know. What the kids say, make it make sense. Cause that don't make sense to me. Let me remind you, every Saturday and Sunday, watch Politics Nation with Al Sharpton live at 5 p.m. Eastern Time. Don't miss this weekend. The primaries in five states yesterday changed a lot of things. I'm going to have some of those on there. I'm going to have others that's going to deal with the raging prices caused by this Iranian war. Where are we and what should we need to do? And what should we do? I'm going to have on this whole thing of how they're dealing with vaccines and young people, playing with people's lives. Lot to talk about. And I'm booking people already. Make sure you watch Politics Nation with Al Sharpton live at 5 p.m. Eastern Time on MS Now. You that are in the New York, New Jersey, Connecticut corridor, meet me or beat me to the Saturday Action Rally at the House of Justice, 6 Hancock, which is really 124th and Morningside Drive. Morningside Drive and 124th is right there. The fork is one side of the fork is Hancock Street. But if you go to 124th and Morningside, you'll be right there. 9 a.m. to 11 a.m. every Saturday. I'll be there this Saturday looking for you. You that are not in the New York area, you can watch it live on Impact Television, NationalActionNetwork.net, YouTube/NAN, or the AME Zion Network. Make sure you do. Lastly, tonight is the deadline. You that are coming to Washington by bus and have not got on the list, thousands have on the list. We're closing the list tonight and then going to be assigning people with buses. It's not too late if you want to try to start a bus. If you got 50 people that'll go with you, call 1-877-626-4651, 1-877-626-4651, or you can go online at nationalactionnetwork.net. All right, let's go to the phones. Let me start in, I thought I saw Pam from Chicago. I don't see up there no more. Let me go to Washington, D.C. I think that's Philadelphia, Pennsylvania, the Brother Jacob. Brother Jacob?
1: Reverend Al.
0: Yes, sir.
1: All right. Peace be on you. Yeah, I wanted to wait till I get you because I wasn't hearing nothing. I had the radio on to keep up. But first of all, peace be unto you, I always say, and to your global listeners, man. And like you said, man, this is a tough day for Nolan Wells' parents, right? And we already know that they got a heavy cross to bear. And it's so beautiful how you had that prayer thing where we could try to pray and help that cross. In other words, help up.

0: bear that cross, you know. So, Reverend Al, that was beautiful. It shows the unity that we need. You know, Queen Latifah had the record out, UNITY, unity. And we don't only want unity for our people, black people. We want it for all people. Cause,
1: that's right.
0: You know, I remember when President Obama, when it was Trayvon, and he spoke, he said, that could have been my son. Right?
1: Right. That's right.
0: And I mean, imagine your only son, and I'm talking about, I don't care what color you are, right? We all here in America, imagine your only son, the same thing happening to him. I'm sure, I don't care what color, what label you wear, you would want some support, especially on this day, his birthday. And I say, as a Muslim, may God use his life and treat him like a martyr, because through his life and death, we see some work that we got to do in our human family here. But you know, the march, that your march on Washington, man, I know, I remember Donald Trump on January the 6th saying, come, it's going to be wild, right? And surely that thing was wild, man. I ain't never seen Americans do what they do, how they did it on that day. And people looked at that and called it, it was just a regular people viewing the Capitol. Come on, man. But anyway, with your march, I know that march going to be, it's going to be wise. It's going to be noble, dignified, civilized, right? And all you wild people, and I'm sure you're going to tell them to stay away, right, Rev?
1: Absolutely, absolutely.
0: Yeah,
1: we're so, standing up with, you know, dignity on the 63rd anniversary of the dream, and with yeah. Nolan's parents and all of the officials coming, standing up about voting rights. We're not there to cut up. We're there to build up.
0: No. Yeah. And you know what? That's where we need all American patriots, whatever color label you wear, that know what the founding fathers spoke about when they said making a more perfect union. We don't even have to go back till right before Trump to see that we had a better America, a safer America, before 2016. So all these things that's happening with this voting and everything, what we got to do is make that stuff, back that thing up, as the song say. We're going to have to back that thing up and then start from there and start building a better America. Right, Rev?
1: That's right. Thank you for
0: all
1: your
0: right.
1: call.
0: Thank you, Rev.
1: All right, let me stay in Philly. Let's go to Disco Brian in Philly. WURD word. And let me say, put that up. I want, as we connect to Brian, I see Bruce Turner's on the message board saying, "I have my reservations for my room for the march, and I'm ready to go." All right, Bruce. I like that, Bruce. You ain't got to worry about, you know, bus. I'm coming in and spend the night. I'll be there. I love it. Go ahead, Disco Brian.
2: Hey, Rev. I'm trying to get as many people as I can to come too. Rev, you know the guy Rabbi Shmuley, New York
1: yeah.
2: guy. Are
1: yeah.
2: you familiar with him?
1: Yeah.
2: Yeah. He said he has a quote, and I wanted to see what you thought about it. He says the essence of corruption is when you don't criticize your own. Do you agree with that or disagree with that?
1: I don't know if it's the essence of corruption. It is a measure of your character. And I think that if we stand on principle and stand on what we feel is right, then that should be applied to your own, if it's your own race, your own religion, your own political point of view, if that's what he means. You know, I'd
2: yeah.
1: have to know more of what he was talking about. But the blanket statement, I don't know if that's the total measure, but it is a measure, yes.
2: A measure, yeah. Hey, Rev, how much trust should those of us who love pluralist democracy put in any person who publicly professes a fondness for Adolf Hitler?
1: I don't know what you mean, but trust in what way? Should I trust
2: if somebody
1: that
2: if somebody let me ask
1: my question. If somebody professes that they love Adolf Hitler and they're the same restaurant I'm in, do I trust eating there? Yeah, because they sit over there and I sit over there. If you're talking about do I trust them to engage in a conversation with me, maybe, maybe not. It's according to the context of the conversation. Do I trust them to hold a public office unless they repudiate that and make me understand and believe that they no longer feel that way? I would not trust them with public office.
2: What if just a white man who admires Hitler tells you, Rev, that he's got your back and he's got your community's back, that his only problem is with the Jews, that he has no problem with black people or Muslims or women. It's just those colonizer Zionist Jews that he wants to take down. Do you align with him?
1: Well, again, I'd have to know the context. If it was said the way you said it, I'd have a problem. But I don't know that was said that way. Again,
2: so I guess,
1: and the reason I'm being careful about that is I've been misquoted, and then people jump out and say, oh, so-and-so Sharpton said so-and-so. I'm responding to what you said. I'm not saying whoever you're talking about said that, because I'm not aware of that. But thank you for your call. Let's take a break. We'll be right back. It is Warrior Witness Wednesday. Keeping it real. Sharpton. Be right back.
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4: It's Sybil Wilkes with What We Need to Know. Angie Nixon is a Florida state representative, community organizer, and now the Democratic nominee for the 2026 U.S. Senate special election in Florida. Representing parts of Jacksonville in the Florida House since 2020, she achieved a major political milestone Tuesday by securing the historic upset victory in the Democratic primary against the highly favorite retired Lieutenant Colonel Alexander Vindman. A visiting Texas judge ordered the removal of District Judge John Roach from presiding over the African-American teenager Carmelo Anthony's retrial motion. Defense attorneys requested Roach's recusal after he made televised comments stating the jurors got it right when convicting Anthony in the fatal stabbing of athlete Austin Metcalf. A newly assigned judge will evaluate whether Anthony is entitled to a new trial. I'm Sybil Wilkes. Be informed. Be empowered.
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3: 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Without them signing the laws that we fought for, how should we have gotten free?
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3: Because you're raising things that you haven't thought out. There were slave rebellions that did. All right, then give me the answer. You haven't answered me yet. If you thought it out, give me the answer.
1: Asking the tough questions.
4: Well, see, here's the thing. I called him with a statement. Now you.
3: No, but I'm questioning your statement. You can question mine. You can question any statement I make. You can question any statement. Whoa. You can question any statement I make, but you cannot call here and tell me don't question the statement you make, brother.
5: Fellas gonna work it out.
1: Be a part of the conversation. Just keep it real. Live from the National Action Network corporate headquarters in New York, keeping it real. And now, America's number one civil rights leader, the Reverend Al Sharpton.

0: Any of you that have been listening, I've been doing this show 20 years. February, 20 years ago, Kathy Hughes called and asked me to do this show. Many of y'all said, oh, he going on TV, he ain't going to do black radio no more. I'm on 6 days a week, 3 hours a day, Monday through Friday, 1 hour on FMs on Sunday morning. Because I am not looking for something to be called to do. I'm doing it. And again, 15 years on MS, no black host has hosted a national cable show as long as I have. And I'm the one they said would never last. I'm getting a lot of your emails, a lot of your board up on the message board about coming to the march on August 28th. And the numbers of buses is off the change. I think we have to make a statement. Everybody's marched and we participate in them. I support them, and some of them are coming with us, No Kings people and others. AOC is coming, Bernie Sanders coming, most of the Congressional Black Caucus, but a lot of young people I'm putting on from our youth chapters and youth chapters of other organizations. But one of the people that I think that I really want to talk to, because I've watched her grow and her commitment and her sincerity always impress me. A lot of young people get involved because they get excited or they get angry. Some, their ego takes them off track. Nothing wrong with ego as long as you control it. She was not seduced by the cameras or the lights, and I have a lot of respect for her. She is now the vice president and chief strategy officer at the Children's Defense Fund, a national organization that has spent more than 50 years advocating for the well-being, rights, and opportunities of children and young people. She's a nationally recognized activist, educator, strategist, and media voice. And I'm talking about the one and only Brittany Packnett Cunningham. How you doing, Brittany?
1: I'm doing so well, Reverend Al. How you doing?
0: I'm doing good. I remember I tell people when they call me, I said, can we have Brittany on? I said, anytime. And remind her she had me in the sticks of Alabama one night fighting some case. I don't even remember what it was, but you one of the few people get me in a town that wasn't even an airport. I didn't know how we was going to get out of there, but I said, Brittany want me to come, I'm coming. But we've been through it. Tell us what you're doing at Children's Defense Fund and where you think we ought to be as a people right now.
1: Yes, sir. I do remember that time in Alabama. We're so grateful that you and the team showed up and showed out for our young sister, Shakisha Clemens.
0: Right.
1: And the work that we're doing at CDF is to build community so that young people can grow up in dignity, hope, and joy. There is a moment in front of us that is calling all of us to greater moral courage and moral clarity. And 53 years ago, when Marion Wright Edelman founded this organization, she wanted to maintain that moral clarity. And now, under the leadership of Reverend Dr. Starsky Wilson, we are committed to doing that, especially in the face of these immense attacks on the well-being of children. We're talking SNAP cuts. We're talking cuts to services for disabled children. We're talking about a lack of child care and family care. We're talking about young people who don't have access to clean air and clean water. All of it means that our young people and all of the promise caught up in their souls and spirits is being limited by leaders who choose not to care. But we care. We care every single day. And we are building the biggest, baddest movement for and with young people to make sure that they grow up in dignity, hope, and joy.
0: Now, Marion Edelman is a saint in my eye. I mean, I'm preaching at Howard University this Sunday, and I remember last year when I came, she came, and I couldn't believe she was sitting there. The mission, though, being passed on now to the new president and having people like you is continuity, something I'm trying to build in the network. What do you think are the vital issues facing children right now that is not being addressed enough, even by members in the Congress?
1: Well, what we know is that children's rights are our voting rights, our human rights, our civil rights. Everything that you or I care about matters to our young people. The ability to have access to an excellent education, the ability to make sure that our young people are not locked out of technological advancements and educational advancements, making sure that we are growing up and living and raising our own children in a healthy environment, making sure that they enjoy the kinds of freedoms and human and civil rights that Mrs. Edelman fought for, that you fight for, that Dr. Wilson fight for, that we all fight for. You know, when you talk about continuity, that's really what this is. This is about us making sure, Reverend Al, that we don't lose recipes. And when Freedom Schools were born in the Freedom Summer of 1964, and CDF has continued on in that tradition, serving over 12,000 students every single summer in Freedom Schools around the country, we're not just tackling the literacy crisis, we're tackling the liberation crisis. We want to make sure that our young people are coming out ready to fight for themselves and their communities. And that's what we did over 6 weeks this summer across the country. That's what we do when we mobilize faith communities, students and youth on college campuses, parents and caregivers, our alumni. We're talking tens of thousands of people every single year that we train and touch to make sure that they can be raised the CDF way and understand, if you will, the theology, the pedagogy of Marion Wright Edelman, understanding that valuing children, helping ensure that they can see the fullness of their potential is how we do the work that we do and how we advocate for children's issues. So every issue is a child's issue. That's why we are engaging in this Freedom Summer 2026 to the continuity and traditions of Freedom Summer 1964. That's why we're excited to partner with you all at National Action Network and over 270 organizations across the country in Freedom Summer and in our March on Washington this August, and want to stand there with you all as you lead us, because we know that if children are not well, then none of society is.
0: Now, we hear a lot about affordability, but talk about, there is a difference in terms of affordability in communities of color, blacks, and therefore it affects how children are developed, education-wise, nutrition and all. Because what I've said to some of my progressive, and I put in quotes, friends, that affordability is not just a broad issue, it also has a race element in it.
1: Absolutely, and we are proud to do the work of child well-being directly at the intersection of racial justice, because as you said, Reverend Al, marginalized children, black children, brown children are suffering disproportionately from all of these impacts. We have a historic commitment at CDF to end childhood poverty. That means that we've stood up for things like expanding the temporary child tax credit in 2021. Our work in our Minnesota office helped pass the Minnesota child tax credit in 2023. Our New York office has helped guide a direct cash transfer program where youth who aged out of the foster system receive monthly 1,000 unconditional cash payments. These are the kind of efforts that we're making locally and federally at Children's Defense Fund, because we understand that ending childhood poverty is not just a banner to put on the top of an office wall. It is about enacting permanent, universal child and family allowances and ensuring that every young person launches their life from a permanent, nurturing home where they can do better than their parents, Reverend Al. That's what our parents wanted for us. That's what we want for our young people. And when we talk about how SNAP cuts, child care cuts, wage cuts, and the wage stagnation impacts people, it is impacting black and brown children even more. Because when America gets a cold, black and brown children, they get the flu. And affordability is affecting them greatly. We're talking about food on the table, roofs overhead, safe water and safe houses to live in. These are the issues that are reticent for every single child that we serve, and the 74 million children that we represent and that we serve every single day need America not only to be affordable, but to be equitable.
0: All right. Well, I think I really am glad that we are part of this partnership. I'm glad that that Children's Defense Fund will be part of the march, but not only that, more importantly, part of this Freedom Summer 64. A lot of people don't understand that the movement that led to the 64 Civil Rights Act, 65 Voting Rights Act that we're marching about, was not just Dr. King. And I come out the King movement. I was, Jesse pointed me 13, when I was 13 years old, the year Dr. King was killed. But you had SNCC and others on the ground during Freedom Summer, and Ella Baker, and out of that came Fannie Lou Hamer. Movements are multifaceted, and that's why our senior vice president, Ebony Riley, said, no, we got to be a partner in there. I said, well, you the boss. And as I've studied some of the literature she sent me, we're all in, and we're going to talk about it there at the march and have some of y'all talk about it. And not only the march, my radio show, TV show, whatever we can do, because if we're not on the ground, I don't care how good an orator you are, nothing's going to change. This is not that's about right. a performance. This is about the work. And that's why I was so glad you agreed to do the show today. I know you're working. And you're one of the great orators now. She can go now. Whoever, if she speaks at the march, and I hope she does, whoever come next, but they better bring it. She can speak, but she doesn't limit it to her oratory. And that's why I respect my little sister, Brittany Packett Cunningham. Thank you for being with me today. Let's take a break. We'll be right back. Keeping it real. Shopton. Be right back.
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0: Keeping it real, keeping it real. I'm your host, Reverend Al Sharpton. And we're back. 1-877-532-5797. Let's go to Ira in Washington, D.C. Ira. Is Ira there?
1: Yes, sir. This is Ira. They had me on silent for a while. This is Ira from Washington, D.C. I just wanted to get my quick call in. I had a quick public service announcement that you might be interested in. What it is, I had, when you talk about Donald, Byron Donald, and like I said, with all due respect, Byron is a swirl and a misconception about who he really is. He's a phony. He's an undercover bootlicker, and he's not for us, and we all know that we're going to deal with him accordingly. And also, he has blueberry pie on his face. You know what I'm talking about. So he's a nutbag. But this other thing I was talking about, democracy is not silent. So let the folks know that if you don't say nothing, you're not going to get any democracy or anything else involved with you looking for your well-being in this administration. And lastly, what I want to talk about is the administration wants to reduce Social Security benefits from us as from $300 to $580, depending on the state you live in. They had a sheet that showed what they're going to do in order to take your money to make Social Security whatever it is they're trying to do, take our money, $300 to $500, in, depending on the state. And I don't know how they're going to come up with this, because this is not what they did. They did not work for this money. We earned this money. This is our money. How are you going to take our money and dictate you're going to make an adjustment? They need to make an adjustment with those folks in the Congress, or those folks making millions of dollars, pay some taxes and help folks who need to have their money, who earned their money all these years. That's my call for today, Reverend Sharpton. Thank you for taking my call, brother.
0: All right. Thank you for your call. Let me stay in the area. Let me go to Chevy Chase, Maryland, my dear friend, Mrs. Richardson. Mrs. Richardson. Is Ms. Richardson there?
2: Oh, yes. Can you hear me, dear?
0: Yeah, I hear you now.
2: Yes, thank you. Yeah, the gentleman was telling me, your programmer, that they're having some technical problems, you know, and I didn't hear a thing. Everything went silent. They're working on it, I guess, and until I heard your voice, I knew I was there. But, Rev, you know, the Haitian population, I heard on a news about 350 or 375,000 of the Haitians that's in this country, the Haitian group, you know, not our group, the Negroes, that they captive in from slavery from 1619. See, we're a special group that consists of all sorts of demonstrably atrocious acts upon these Anglo-Saxons who took us from that motherland. And, you know, our ancestors go back so far, you know, thousands of years. And all of these people from different parts of the world came to that continent and took them. They took, Rome even was involved. They had ships and stuff. They all had ships, Reb, you know, at that time, not little small canoes or boats. They had ships, these great big ships with where they can put a you know, one of those bum things or whatever you call it, and canister or whatever it is, and bum it from a ship. You see, and they had African people on the ships taking them to their parts of the Rome and different places, Greece. We all were there. They took us. So we were just crumbled up. We don't know our languages. We don't know a thing unless we go to the DNA people, like, you know, that gentleman that has the show. You know, so it's difficult because the Haitian group, they're trying to get all of them out. They're trying to, this man in the White House is trying to take all of the Haitians, 375,000 of them, or 350,000, what they said on this news the other day, What's going to happen? Because if they do that, they're talking about taking people who are working. Does this man think all of the Haitians are just bums and laying around or walking the streets? They're working people. A lot of those Haitian people been here for years, probably. And you mean he has the power, Red, I'm saying, to do that, to dismantle them and put them, take them where they're going to, I guess, try to deport them back where they come from? Or what is the power of this insane man in the Haitian?
0: I thank you for your call. I think you raise a critical issue. I've dealt with it on this show and on Politics Nation and in our rallies. What they are trying to do is end what they call TPS, Temporary Protective Systems, and status, TPS, Temporary Protective Status. 350,000 Haitians. And one... It is based on, in my judgment, racism, because you're not taking TPS from others. You have a lot of immigrants in this country. Why are you only picking on Haiti and Haitians when clearly, by any standard, the Haitian nation is unstable, it's run by gangs, and... You can't even land in the airport in Port-au-Prince, which is the capital of Haiti. It's been closed. So I think that it is an absolute unjustified, bigoted view. I think that is part of the reason why we must put in a new Congress. Because this Congress, under Speaker Mike Johnson, is supportive of ending TPS for Haitians. Don't forget, they said that Haitians in Ohio were eating people's animals. Just bogus. But that plays to the racist that we are cannibals. And at the same time that they want to give NTPS to Haitians, they're going to give TPS to white Afrikaners, saying that they're running from genocide that nobody can even remotely establish there is genocide against whites in South Africa. So you're right, Ms. Richardson. It is bigoted and they need to stop it. And we keep standing with our Haitian brothers and sisters. And let me tell you something. Haiti was colonized. Haiti did have slavery. And they were colonized. And they rebelled. And when they rebelled, that's why, in my opinion, they've always had a thing in the Western Hemisphere about Haiti. Because Toussaint Louverture and them beat Napoleon and them. And they've always wanted to even that. Because historically, Haiti has been always treated in a rare, punitive way. And you have to ask yourself why. Maybe because they went independent. Let's take a break. Be right back. Keep it at real. Shopton. 1-877-532-5797. Be right back.
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9: It's Sybil Wilkes with What We Need to Know. Angie Nixon is a Florida state representative, community organizer, and now the Democratic nominee for the 2026 U.S. Senate special election in Florida. Representing parts of Jacksonville in the Florida House since 2020, she achieved a major political milestone Tuesday by securing the historic upset victory in the Democratic primary against the highly favored retired Lieutenant Colonel Alexander Vindman. A visiting Texas judge ordered the removal of District Judge John Roach from presiding over the African-American teenager Carmelo Anthony's retrial motion. Defense attorneys requested Roach's recusal after he made televised comments stating the jurors got it right when convicting Anthony in the fatal stabbing of athlete Austin Metcalf. A newly assigned judge will evaluate whether Anthony is entitled to a new trial. I'm Sybil Wilkes. Be informed. Be empowered.
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0: Keeping it real, keeping it real. I'm your host.
1: Keeping it real.
0: Reverend Al Sharpton, and we're back. 1-877-532-5797. Let's go to Raj in Cleveland, Ohio. Raj? Are you there, Raj? All right, let's get to Ray then. I don't hear Raj. Ray in Cincinnati, the buzz.
2: Yes, sir, Rev. Thanks for taking my call. Can you hear me okay?
0: Yeah.
2: Okay, before I get to the Florida elections last night, let me say this to Disco Bryant.

0: called it. It was something like that. My money's on Jolly, who was a former Republican. He'll get a lot of Republican votes, so a lot of independent votes, and a lot of Democrat votes, you know, for him being on MSNBC for all these years. So my money is on David Jolly, but, you know, for Byron Donald to get that many votes, knowing, and I'm sure because he's black, a lot of black folks voted for him just because he's black. But I hope those black folks out there remember what Ron DeSantis did to Florida. And he just rubber stamped what Ron DeSantis did. So I hope people realize what they're getting if they vote for Byron Donald. Some of Donald Trump's candidates, they didn't win last night. So the Midas touch he thought he had, you know, he's kind of losing it. You know, I don't know how many of the candidates, you know, he supported that didn't win, you know, but there was a couple important ones. So I just hope people out in Florida, you know, just think about who you're voting for. Don't vote for the guy because he's black. Vote for the guy because, you know, he's just going to rubber stamp what DeSantis did. He's going to do what Donald Trump tells him to do. And just think for yourself. That's all I got, Rick.
1: All right. Thank you for your call. 1-877-532-5797. 1-877-532-5797. I see on the message board, John McKinney is saying, I'm getting a treadmill and elliptical stepper. I'm going to fight this thing, Tanya Stovall. Try to get some energy back. Thanks. Going to keep me in your prayers. I'll march if I could. I can't afford to fly. Well, I guess he's saying he's got to get his energy back. Work out every morning, even when I had gone through surgery, 3 weeks ago now, I'd still go and do upper body workout. And now my physical therapist lets me go back on the treadmill and the bicycle and the upper body. She didn't let me go back on the elliptical yet. But I work out every day. I keep it, and I keep good energy. So you're doing the right thing. Keep energy, keep energy, keep energy by working out. And I see Ray had said about anybody with Hitler. And I agree with that. Anybody that's anti-Semitic is usually racist or vice versa. What I was saying very carefully to Disco Brian was he said a quote, if somebody said so-and-so, and I have been very cautious that I do not say that I'm aware of somebody saying something as a quote. And I don't know that. Because let's take it to its logical degree. I said, yeah, okay, if anybody say that, I think it's a racist. All right, well, so-and-so said it. Do you call them a racist? Then I'm trapped into attacking somebody that I don't know that they said that. So you've got to be very cautious of where you're going. If anybody just deliberately above board said something like that, it's absolutely wrong and racist. But don't try to ask me something and then go come back with somebody you don't like and say they said, and then they may say they didn't say it, and then the story becomes shopped and falsely accused so-and-so saying so. Here's the real tape. When you in a public position, you've got to be careful that you don't get lured into something, even with your own emotions, that could end up harming the platforms you need to keep alive for what people are needing to hear. Bruce Turner says Ohio is in play for the Senate and the governor's race. I think that's right, and Ohio is going to be a critical, critical state. Did we find Rod? I think we had Rob.
2: Attacking somebody. I don't know the.
1: Hello?
3: Oh, I got it. Yeah.
1: Go ahead, Rob.
3: Hello?
1: Yeah.
3: Oh, okay, okay. Yeah, I guess it is something wrong with the phone, because I usually hear everything before, you click in. But yesterday, I.

0: was listening and to the show, and you know, you had mentioned something that, you know, that it might hit home with you, you know, because when you said they had predicted when you first got the show that you wouldn't last maybe, what, a couple of months or something?
1: Right, right.
0: Well, that's putting a narrative out before, you know, before the horse even gets off the barn. And that's kind of what I see with, oh, I'm sorry, I'm near a guy doing a landscaping. But that's kind of what I see near, I mean, with I'm sorry.
1: We hear you. Go ahead. I hear you.
0: Yeah, so that's kind of what I see with these some of these people putting out doing to the up and coming, I guess, the progressive candidates, because like they have all the momentum, well, they have a lot of momentum coming in, and they have the right heart and intentions. Now, they may not have come up and say, oh, we're going to, you know, lay out their whole game plan about how they're going to do things. But they're coming, you know, with the right spirit. And, you know, and they're saying all the right things. Now, I know that's not always indicative of what's going to happen in the future. But I say, why not give them a chance? Because they have shown enough momentum to at least be earned a shot, you know, before people put a narrative out on them. But that, recently, Disco Brian, he said all these progressives are being divisive. But to me, it seems like a lot of his rhetoric is divisive, because it's like he's going real hard for something that's not even happened yet, and it's almost like a kind of a paranoia or fear. It's almost like what MAGA is doing. You know, they get to calling people names, you know, communists, Marxists, that, and it's like, we already saw this in history before, when they was doing that to blacks, you know, the African Americans, when they were trying to get civil rights and voting rights. They said, "Oh, we gotta." They're trying to take our community. They want free handouts. It's that and other. And what's bad about it is some of these blacks are, and some of them are black now, and they're inside the hen house, you know. And it's like I sense people have they have a dog in this fight, you know, but in the wrong direction though, and that's scary, because that's like working against the community, or you've been paid to work against the community, or you know, like I say, you got some vested interest. And why you don't want to see a full throttle fight? Because the law is an old Hermetic law of the universe. The law of correspondence is you have to meet force with equal force to neutralize an oncoming force. So how you gonna fight like they said, how you gonna bring a knife to a gunfight?
1: Right.
0: And that's what I see with some of these people who are just adamant about not letting these young and up-and-coming people that's pushing in the right direction. It's no different than leading up to the civil rights movement, you know, passage of the bill, the Civil Rights Bill and the Voting Rights Bill Act. Because, you know, like when the kids went down to Alabama and they got the hoses put on them and a dog sicked on them. They were getting disparaged. A lot of, you know, a lot of the a lot of those people were grassroots. They were just hard workers, poor, didn't have much, you know, and the underdog. And there's a lot to be said about an underdog that's standing for, fighting for something, fighting for righteousness, standing their ground. And you look all over the country, the progressive candidates, they've been chosen and voted for and put in office by the majority of the voters. They're saying we want change. We want this kind of change. And they're speaking the universal health care, universal, you know, child care, universal, you know, just all kinds of things that everybody needs. You know, affordable housing, affordable, you know, grocery prices, you know, livable wages, you know, so it's like this is what people are in large saying.
1: That's exactly right. Let me take my break. Thank you for calling. Let me pose this. I see Christopher Jeremiah saying turnout was low in Broward, the county in Florida, with the most Democrats. It was only 16.24%. We need to see much better than that in November. That's right. That's why we mobilize, and that's why the march is important. But let me ask a question. I want you in the last hour of the show. What are the two or three issues? I want you to put your thinking cap on. What are the two or three issues that need to be raised to get you and others out to vote? Obviously, people are not hearing enough that hits them. What are the issues you think would hit home with people? Some things just take a life of their own. All of the attention, and thank God we got it around Nolan Wells, is because people say, wait a minute, that could be my son. What is the issues that would drive people to say, yeah, I need to vote? Let's take a break. I'm taking your calls. 1-877-532-5797. 1-877-532-5797. Shopton. 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Be right back.
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1: The reality is tragedy never announces that it is coming. Tragedy thrives on that one bad decision, one unnecessary risk, one moment of believing that it couldn't possibly happen to me. There was a time in our past when our main concentration was on survival. Our elders were considered strict when they would not allow us to go to anyone's house before everyone in that house was checked out. They firmly believed that the company we keep in our youth will determine the outcome of our future. And they were bound and determined that every generation would do better than the one before. Oftentimes, when a young person's future is interrupted by tragedy, it serves as a wake-up call to remind us to accept the reality that we are uniquely different from other cultures. Understanding that difference obligates us to make certain that our young survive so that they too can experience a future.
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6: Keeping it real, keeping it real. I am your host, Reverend Al Sharpton, and we're back. 1-877-532-5797. 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And this is Warrior Witness Wednesday, and I'm seeing y'all, even some from South America. I haven't seen my brother from Germany. Let me go to our guest line. I met with a young brother, a dynamic young brother, who is the national director of the Working Families Party, a multiracial political party and a movement organizing around working class power, economic justice, and racial issues. He is a nationally recognized social justice strategist and movement organizer, raised in New York by Caribbean working class parents, and began organizing as a teenager. Mitchell was a key organizer with the movement for Black Lives Matter and took the helm of the Working Families Party as its second ever national director. And he and I marched together doing No Kings, sat down and met at Nan's corporate office. And, you know, I'm a preacher. I feel people's prayer. He's a sincere brother. And we wanted him involved in the speaking all at the march. A lot of people talking about and rightfully so, I'm not downing the Democratic Socialists. But I think the Workers' Family Party, from what I've talked about with chapters around the country, have been on the ground a little more in depth and stronger. And I'm really have a lot of hope for our alliance. We may do different tactics, have different positions, may even have different candidates sometime. But I think we're all headed the same way. So I want to welcome to the show Maurice Mitchell. How you doing, Maurice?
14: Oh, Reverend Al, it's so good to be with you. I'm feeling blessed.
6: Tell me how you respond to these last two elections that have gotten a lot of attention, Michigan with El Said, and last night in Florida.
14: Oh, well, I honestly, Reverend, I couldn't be more pleased. And, you know, with Abdul and Angie, these are people that I know. These are people that, you know, I've had conversations with when the cameras haven't been rolling. You know, with Angie, she's somebody I've known for years as an organizer, as a union organizer, as somebody who has advocated for her community, has said and stood on principles when it wasn't popular to stand on those principles. Abdul also, you know, somebody who's a true public servant. So to see them elevated to the positions that they're in, I couldn't be more proud. And I couldn't be more proud that the Working Families Party stood by them and organized with them. I was on the ground both in Florida and in Michigan. And, you know, the Working Families Party in Michigan, we endorsed Abdul, we endorse Donovan McKinney, who's a wonderful brother. You definitely have to get him on your show. And he's going to be expanding the Congressional Black Caucus when he goes to Washington. And Will Lawrence, that was a Working Families Party sweep in Michigan. And then to follow that sweep so soon after with a victory coming out of Florida, you know, now every time we have a victory, they always have something to say. So, you know, in 2025, when we won with Zoran, they were like, well, that's New York. And for a lot of reasons, that's unique to New York. And then, you know, we had victories in Pennsylvania with Rep Rab and others. And they said, well, that's Northeast. That's still the Northeast, East Coast thing. And then we had victories on the West Coast. And they're like, well, that's coastal. And then we had victories in the Midwest with Abdul. And, you know, they said, well, okay, that's a Northern thing. That can't happen in the South. And just yesterday, we had a victory in the South with Angie Nixon. So I couldn't be more pleased.
6: You couldn't be more south than Florida. You'd be in Cuba or somewhere. But I think that one of the things that I think if we are going to, we as a nation, overcome this Trump regime, we're going to have operational unity. And that's why I'm so anxious about you coming and speaking at the march and Workers' Family Party, AOC's coming, Bernie Sanders coming, all of them speaking. Because we cannot be, in my opinion, in our silos when they are single-mindedly against all of us and for what we all stand for. And the kind of organizing and the kind of political maturity. I've talked to Saeed last night, in fact, Reverend Marshall. I'm sorry, Reverend Williams had him, and I talked. These people are serious people. I want our listeners to know. They're not just, you know, people went out like they went to a bingo game and they won. They're serious people. And I think that the commitment is not played up enough, Maurice.
14: Yeah, I couldn't agree with you more, Reverend Al. And I want to speak to the first thing you said, because I like to remind people, anybody that watched the inauguration of the second inauguration of Trump, behind him were the richest men on the planet, the right. First, second, third, fourth richest men. And what we know about these men is that they are competitors. Many of them do not like each other. Many of them despise one another. But they showed up in unity on that day. And because they understand that they have class solidarity, there is something about them coming together as billionaires and as oligarchs and as these tech titans where they could leverage the power, their combined power, against all of us, frankly. And what would it mean for us to recognize that there is strength in unity, not uniformity? We're always going to have differences, and that's okay. We're always going to have diverse points of view. Diversity could be our strength. But what does it look like to have that political maturity, like you said, to come together for a common cause, even as we have those differences? And I could tell you, you know, a lot of people are getting to know Angie for the first time. A lot of people are getting to know Abdul for the first time. But they've been in the trenches, and they've been in the trenches on the right issues, fighting the right villains and fighting for the right communities. And specifically with Abdul, you know, he was a public health official in Detroit working to make sure that working class black families were going to get a good deal at a time when, you know, a lot of these big utilities are polluting our air and making sure that our kids have higher asthma rates. He was on the front lines to protect the air and water and to make sure that Detroit families were healthy in a largely black community. And Angie is somebody whose track record speaks for itself. So these are people, like you said, who are serious people and people who I'm really proud of because they demonstrated they've already demonstrated, we don't have to wonder what they're going to do. They demonstrated a track record of putting themselves on the line for others. And we need leaders like that in this moment. I think that's why we're seeing so much excitement around these new leaders and why a lot of people in the political status quo are so surprised. I just think that, you know, you talk about political maturity. I believe in the wisdom and political maturity of our people, and our people are not proving us wrong. They are choosing, even when the establishment, you know, pollsters in D.C. are saying one thing, the voters are choosing another thing. The voters are choosing fighters. And that gives me a lot of encouragement about what we might be able to do together.
6: Well, we must have operational unity. I'm glad that we have saw fit to try and come together where we can. And now, you know, from the march on, we got to all go in these cities, go in these states together. What, you know, Workers' Family Party could be in the streets. I could be in the churches. Somebody else could be in the bingo law. It doesn't matter. We need to get this Trump regime off of our collective backs. And as you said, we don't have to. It's not uniformity. It's unity. We've got to be able to be mature. Those people, I couldn't have thought of a better example than what you raised. Those billionaires despise each other, compete against each other, but they come together to get laws done that will benefit all of them, regulations done, and tax breaks done. They have the maturity in a wicked way to do what we're trying to do in a righteous way. And that's why I welcome that kind of association with my brother Maurice Mitchell. Thank you for being on. We'll have you on again, and certainly I'm looking forward to seeing you at the march and wherever y'all invite me. Y'all can invite, you know, all the preachers. I can stay up late for you, you know. Just invite me. Maurice.
14: It was good to be with you, Reverend.
6: All right, good to be with you. Let's take a break. I'll be right back. Keeping it real. Shopton. 1-877-532-5797. I want to know what issues you think are the compelling issues that will turn people up. 16% of Broward County, that's all that voted. What do people need to hear? What do you think will turn people on and then turn them out? We'll be right back.
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0: Reverend Al Shopton. And I want you to call in 1-877-532-5797. I want to know the issues. I want to know the two or three issues that you think would drive people out. 16.4% of Broward County, that's all that voted. What needs to be addressed to wake our people up? Let me go to the phones. Let me go to Atlanta, to the sage of the South, Brother Jihad. Brother Jihad.
1: How you doing, my brother?
0: I'm good. How you doing?
1: Pretty good, pretty good. Quick comment. They recently tried to pass a law that you could not criticize Israel. A lot of people are being punished because of their position on Israel. And that's not right. We can criticize America, but we can't criticize Israel. And then people take the criticism of Israel and try to twist it into the criticism of Jews as a whole.
0: Right.
1: That's not correct. You know what I mean? Even the people, Jewish people in Israel, criticize Israel.
0: They march against him. They march against Netanyahu.
1: They take positions against Netanyahu. Now, if to me, the example that Brother Brian gave earlier, I want to use that towards Netanyahu, who's evident that his administration is committing a genocide in Gaza. So should America, or would America not speak to Netanyahu? Why can't we use the same litmus test to say somebody said something about Hitler, so therefore they said it, I didn't say it, the other person said it. So now I must condemn them completely as a person because they said something about Hitler, and the president said he loves Netanyahu. The president said he loves Putin. The president said he loves Xi. All people who we consider our enemies and people who are trying to destroy us as a people, steal our secrets, and even kill American citizens if they can.
0: Right.
1: If the situation presents itself. So I think it's very disingenuous to try to corner somebody into, and I love the way you handled it. You know what I mean? And I think the brother is sincere, but I'm like the brother who called earlier. Some of these things is like too much setup for me. Too much setup question. You know what I mean? If you have a thought, say it outright. Just come straight out.
0: Yeah.
1: Don't set it up. And then when somebody responds, you say, well, I know this person that you associated with, so therefore they said something about Hitler, so therefore you should hate them and you shouldn't deal with them. That's not how the real world works. And
0: exactly.
1: Especially not how the political world works. You understand what I'm saying,
0: Ralph? Yeah, I know exactly what you, and that was my point. Yeah. And I agree with you. I think that Brian is sincere. I think he doesn't understand what we have to deal with. I've got to hear every question, knowing that there are people listening to the show that want me to say anything they can come back and jump on. So I can't just answer something that is unnamed and unsubstantiated. I can't do that. And
1: not in the blind. Not in the blind. And really, there are many things I would like to say.
0: Right.
1: But I have enough sense not to say them.
0: Right.
1: Because, first of all, we don't have enough time to go into what I'm saying to explain it. Right. And then people might take it wrong and then charge you with it. And say that Rev Friend is promoting such and such, such and such.
0: Right,
1: and that's
0: exactly.
1: I have enough intelligence not to even do that.
0: And before you end, though, I think that another point that baffles me is why a lot of people that support, and I've said this to rabbis and people that I know, why are they not outraged at the admitted information that Netanyahu was paying some of the Hamas through some parts of the Middle East to keep disruption going to destabilize the Palestinian Authority. And that's how Hamas got control of Gaza,
1: exactly,
0: because they wanted Arafat's group out, and he was funding it. So when you talk about and Hamas is certainly what they are, but he was funding them. How do you stay in office and that become public and you can't deny it?
1: That's, and also the United States government recently funded the Al-Qaeda, part of the Al-Qaeda movement.
0: That's correct.
1: To go in to fight in Iran. And the United States government also shook hands. Trump just had the man in Syria, who's the president of Syria, was an open enemy to America. He was welcome in the White House in Syria. Because now he is on is neutral or is on America's side. So politically, we can't play these games, especially among us as common people, because you're going to mislead people and you're going to send people in the wrong direction. Because the way politics is practiced in this world, ain't no friends. To be honest with you.
0: Yeah.
1: You know what I mean?
0: Well, I think that's right. But again, that's why we do, and I know I'm going to break, that's why we do what we do, try to have information. I'm on air 6 days a week on radio and TV twice, and on other shows. I'm doing Ari Melba's TV show today, and I'm doing Morning Joe in the Morning at 8:30. I try to get all the information out I can, because we're in a war against misinformation. And if people get the wrong information, they're going to come to the wrong conclusion. And they don't have to agree with me, but at least hear the counter argument. And
1: that's
0: if we're not out there, they're not going to hear that.
1: That's right. And I know you got to go to break, but Detroit, I want to say something to Detroit, if I could, real quick. You know what I mean? Because I'm seeing a lot of stuff online. Of blacks against this particular Muslim brother in Detroit,
0: right?
1: And some of the complaints is they got our gas stations, they own our businesses, they got all this and that. Reverend Allen, you familiar with Dr. Claude Anderson?
0: Yes, very.
1: Right. Claude Anderson went to Detroit. Maybe I think it's about 10 years ago, maybe a little bit more, or recent. And he wanted to set up a black business district in Detroit. This when Kwame was the president.
0: I remember that. Right.
1: They ran him out of town.
0: Yeah.
1: They ran him out of town. So he was
0: and Kilpatrick was the mayor, and you're correct.
1: Kilpatrick was the mayor. And he went in there to help establish black businesses.
0: Yep.
1: So now to come 20 years or 15 years later and cry to say the Arabs own our businesses, so therefore don't support this guy, is ridiculous.
0: Yeah, and they act like Claude Anderson was some kind of, it was crazy. I remember because I was on the air then, and they was talking about him like a dog, and he was one of the real visionaries and real clear thinkers that I met in my lifetime, and I met a lot of people. All right, thank you for your call. Let me take a break. I'll be right back. Keeping it real. Shopton, be right back.
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8: 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Bad economy. I'm 20 years old. Standing in Vietnam Army. Witnessed the Glenville riot. Our people was catching hell. Many of us is still catching hell. But I'm optimistic. Unity helped us survive that era, and unity will help us survive now. Oh, the hot talk show. 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

0: Keeping it real, I'm your host, the Reverend Al Sharpton, 1-877-532-5797, 1-877-532-5797, or you can go to the message board at nationalactionnetwork.net. It is Warrior Witness Wednesday, and I want to hear from you on what do you think in light of the primaries in Florida and Michigan. What do you think people need to hear that gets that vote out to the level that it should? Because the Republicans are going to throw millions of dollars out there. The sky's the limit. It's only going to be an on the ground movement. That's why this march is so important, to energize people to be involved. How do you think they did it 63 years ago? The March on Washington didn't solve a problem. The March on Washington exposed and gave energy to exposing the problem. And they had the March on Washington 63, Civil Rights Act 64. It just led into a Freedom Summer and all of that at the same time. And that's what we must do. If we take the Congress back, we can get a new Voting Rights Act next year with a new speaker, Hakeem Jeffries. Let's go to Ali in New York, New York.
1: Greetings, Reverend. It's been an honor to speak with you. I just want to let you know, somebody that knew you from school back in Brooklyn, Bobby McMillan,

0: enough of what they're supposed to be standing for. They've been moderating themselves, being more moderate instead of being a little, should be a little more radical. I'll say radical, or maybe progressive should be the word, to give the people what they want.
1: I absolutely agree. I think that what you said, the status quo is just leave everything as is, and nobody's satisfied with what is.
0: Right. Just going along and get along. So we got to make change, and people need change. You know, it's kind of disheartening is when you try to be involved with things to make change, and you spend your lifetime, and you see 40, 50 years later, we're still in the same place, in a worse place than we were in the 60s and the 70s.
1: Yeah.
0: And who's responsible for that? Each one of us.
1: Yeah, that's exactly right. Well, and I would put it this way. We were better off after we fought in the 60s. They've taken back what we made better. A lot of the things that I say to young people, Ali, is we did get the Voting Rights Bill and got it renewed 5 times. We did get Civil Rights Act. We did get DEI. We did get War on Poverty. You out of Brooklyn. We had Youth in Action, anti-poverty programs, dealing with affordability, all of that. We lost it. It's not that we're doing as bad as we were. We're worse. Because some of the things we did get, y'all let them take it. Because many of y'all stopped fighting, and we started electing people that had no sense of commitment to the movements that made them possible in the first place.
0: Mm-hmm. Well, I want to thank you for taking my call. And I wish you all the best. Thank you for doing all the work that you do.
1: Thank you, and I'm sorry to hear that. I got to find a way to get to his family. I know exactly who you're talking about. I did not know he passed. But thank you for your call. All right, 1-877-532-5797. I think that what he raised is extremely important, that a lot of us don't understand. We did make progress. When people say, we where we were 60 years ago. No, we are where we were 60 years before. But then we went from there and made some advancements. Some of y'all grew up on those programs. Some of y'all family was able to feed on that. Some, we elected 60 people to the Congress with the Voting Rights Act. We are being taken back worse than we were 60 years ago. It's not that nothing changes. We stopped becoming change agents. And did you think the people we were fighting to change was going to keep the change intact when they saw we went to sleep? No. And you cannot blame people, at least I can't, for taking advantage of you taking your eye off where you going. That if you take your eye off the road and have an accident, they prosecute you. You should have been looking at the road. They never told us they were going to change. We changed them. And when they did catch us slipping, they went after us. Secondly, that there needs to be clear here. We knew when Barack Obama was elected, those of us that had any ounce of intelligence knew that there was going to be a backlash, that there was going to be a visceral reaction. And it was, elected Donald Trump. And rather than our being prepared when Obama had his 2 terms and by law had to step out to what we going to put in the gap, we started relaxing. Hillary became the candidate. And we start running around with all this misogyny about, I don't know about a woman president. Hillary had some folders in her house and found out Trump had more. All of that, and passed the ball back. Every time we've had a step forward, there's always been a backlash. Trump was a backlash to Biden. Biden put a black woman on the Supreme Court, a black woman as vice president. Both never happened in history. Of course it was going to be a backlash. You run around talking about how old he was. And I said to some of my friends, what y'all thinking he was going to get? He was 77 when we elected him. Well, y'all thought he was going to die? I mean, it's amazing to me. You go to somebody's birthday party and then say,

0: I didn't think he was going to make it. Well, what kind of fatalist are you? We knew when we elected him how old he was. And the question is, once he was in there and did what he did, then you sit down and work out a strategy on this. That's where I would lay the fault. But let's not forget, there's going to be a backlash because of what he did. He maintained the Affordable Care Act. He maintained voting rights. Put a black woman in the Supreme Court. Put a black woman as vice president. Of course they was coming after Biden. Of course they were going to call every name he could. And then when he left, and he maybe should have left earlier, and Kamala steps in, absolutely they're going to come after a black woman. What was disgraceful is black men also came after them. And I think that that is absolutely important. Hakeem on the board, where exactly? I do not have the map, Hakeem. Please call right now. 877-626-4651. Ask for Reverend Christian. Tell him you talked to me on the air, and I told you to call and to give you the information. I don't know where all the buses in Connecticut is leaving from. We got buses leaving all over the country. And I know Stanford does have a bus or two. Call Reverend Christian right now at the House of Justice and tell him I told you to call. 1-877-626-4651. That's a good call, though. I'm glad people are everywhere is calling. We got buses coming out of Texas. Reverend Ralph West has several buses coming. And our commissioner, Rodney Ellis, down there, all the way from Texas. Some of y'all right there in Maryland and have not reserved a bus, or how you going to get over there to the march. But you want change, but you don't want to pay the price for it. You want the results of a movement, but you don't want the participation in the movement. And I'm telling you that now that Trump has come directly at y'all, coming at DEI, is coming at you blacks that got these well-paying jobs based on diversity, high positions based on diversity because they had to do it. Now that they've come after you, you need to stand up for yourself. A guy stopped me in the street last night. Ramal, I'm coming to your march. No, it's our march. I'm cool. I'm all right. But I'm not all right. Because we all are not all right. And I know any day they could just change anything on all of us and turn it all upside down. All right, it's about time to go again. Watch Politics Nation with Al Sharpton live at 5 p.m. Saturday and Sunday. I'm already stacking up my guests to deal with all of this. And, of course, be at the Saturday Action Rally at the new House of Justice, 6 Hancock Place. It's really 124th. And Morningside, and the Village of Harlem. You that are not in the New York, Connecticut, and New Jersey area, you can watch it live on Impact Television or on NationalActionNetwork.net or on YouTube/NAN or on the AME Zion Network. And of course, again, tonight, midnight, we're closing all of the sign-ins for the march. So if you have not reserved a seat on a march or got the planning of a march that you're doing in your city that we can help you with, by midnight, it's going to be too late tomorrow because we've got to get all these bus routes straight, the numbers straight, take care of what business that needs to be taken care of. So if you haven't done it, go right now to NationalActionNetwork.net, www.NationalActionNetwork.net, or call the toll-free number 1-877-626-4651, 1-877-626-4651. All right, it's time to go. Let me thank all of you that called in, you that listened in, you that called in and couldn't get through, but hung in there anyhow. Remember, whatever you do, wherever you go, however you feel, Tell somebody, tell anybody, tell everybody. Reverend Al told you personally, keep it real.
1: Keep it real.
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20: 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The time has come to keep it real on Keeping It Real with Reverend Al Sharpton. A very good afternoon to you all across the country. Good morning to our West Coast listeners. And welcome to those listening on Sirius X 126, The Urban View, where talk empowers and becomes action. I'm coming to you live from our National Action Network corporate headquarters in New York. 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All you have to do is call us at 1-877-532-5797. 1-877-532-5797. Or you can go on the message board and send a message, and I will try to read as many of them as I can over the next 3 hours. 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Well, a lot is happening, and lot to talk about. This is policy day on the Keeping It Real with Al Sharpton show. And I'm telling you, as this country looks at where we are, we're approaching a national debt is approaching $40 trillion, 40.05 trillion dollars, more than double the nearly 20 trillion left when Trump was out, and he's only increasing it. We are in a standoff with countries around nuclear weapons, and Trump is moving the vessels from South Korea, who is a major training partner in the United States, to the Middle East, and said yesterday that he's going to be meeting with Kim Jong this year, the dictator of North Korea. And many of you remember he met with him 3 times when he was president last time. At the same time, he's buckled down on his whole obsession with building and modeling monuments to him. He took the White House press corps yesterday on a tour to show them the new flagpole, and show them the new gardens, and show them the helipad that's going to be named after him at the White House. And this is where you can enter the ballroom. While people are struggling to pay for gas and groceries, We are in an unprecedented age where the sitting head of state has nothing but contempt for the needs of the average American people. And doing it every day. He put a woman in the Senate. Her brother died, Lindsey Graham, senator from South Carolina, esteemed senator for many years. I disagree with him on most policies, but he was an esteemed senator. And yet, when he dies, President Trump appoints his sister to fill his seat. In one of the first outings, she's asked about a foreign policy and American interests. And she says, I'm not good on foreign policy, but you're going to put it in the Senate. This is the level of political chicanery that we're at. And it would be comical if it wasn't so dangerous. I mean, we're actually flirting with people's lives when you're dealing with the economy can't sustain people being able to buy their staples and take care of their families. So it's time for us to do the only thing we can do, rise up, vote, attend gatherings, get our little blocks together. Well, Reverend Al, what's that going to do? It's going to do what it did in the first place. The Voting Rights Act, we lost, that's how they got it. Gatherings, marching, organizing. The Civil Rights Act that we got that led to diversity, equity, and inclusion, that's how we got it. You know, one of the things that makes me, I want to use the right word, annoyed, let me put it that way, is when I hear people saying, well, Mal, we ain't no further than we were in the 60s. Well, to some degree, that's right. But we made a lot of progress in between the 60s and now. We got affirmative action, which got a lot of people jobs. We had aid to education and HBCUs, got a lot of us degrees. And educated and into high position work. We had DEI where people were on boards of color and got high positions in the suites. We got racial profiling laws passed. We got stopped in most major cities. We got a lot done in between the 60s and now. But the reason it's not much different than the 60s is we lost a lot of those things because we got too comfortable and forgot how we got them. It wasn't like we didn't make progress in 60, 70 years. It's that we let them erode the progress we had made by not voting, by coming out with any negative we could on whoever we could. Kamala is a woman, and I don't know if she's black enough. Okay. So you got Trump. 16, Hillary's a woman, and they say that she had some documents at the house that they can't find that were classified. And you got Trump the first time. And in between those two terms, voting rights changed, he stacked the Supreme Court. Voting rights gone. Diversity gone. They're going to take affirmative action out next. I mean, don't act like it just nothing made progress. Lot was progress. We blew some of it. That's right. Take the blame for what you did. Sit around talking about what we didn't get. We got a lot. A lot more than our grandparents had. A lot more than our parents had. And we blew it on excuses and pettiness and backstabbing and backbiting. Obama wasn't black enough. Harris wasn't black enough. I guess Trump's black enough for you. I don't know why we marching, because that's how we got attention on our issues in the first place. You ain't never been to a march. But you can go to the club. You can go to a sporting event. Nothing wrong with either, but if you got time for entertainment, don't you have time for empowerment? And if you don't, at least shut up and act like you know you're part of the problem, not the solution. Let's talk about all of that. But sometimes I just get annoyed when I hear people. You know, I guess one of the things incited me this morning, I was on Morning Joe, and they had on two authors that's written a book about Mahalia Jackson, the gospel great, and how she was an activist on top of being one of the great gospel singers of all time. And I sat there in the studio talking about Mahalia Jackson, who I met as a kid when I was a boy preaching. I preached on a couple of her shows before I was 10 years old. But when I sat there in the studio looking at these pictures of her with Dr. King and her singing at the March on Washington, the exact location we're going to week after next, and I thought about how we sitting around complaining now and we let all that go, it just incensed me. I am not mad at the MAGA folk or Trump. They doing what they do. I'm mad at us for operating with Negro amnesia, where we forgot how we got what we got, and engaging in the pools of pettiness, just bathing in it. I don't like this. I don't like the way this guy ties his shoe. I don't like the way they wear your hair. What are you talking about? They're stripping us of our rights. They're stripping our kids of their education. They're putting people born and raised here out, deporting them. What are you talking about? See on the message board, Christina McDaniel says, but that's why I say it's not Black Lives Matter, it's All Lives Matter, because we step together, we march together, we help our city together. You got white people in our city and you got black people in our city. You got Mexicans in our city. Yeah, we need to fight for everybody and everybody need to fight with us. But let me tell you something. People can't join fighting for you if you ain't fighting for yourself. Latrenda Torres Salter says, speak the truth, Reverend Sharpton. I'm trying my best as long as I can. Let's take a break. I'll be right back. It's policy day. We're going to dig in and hopefully get some of us to stand up. Keeping it real. Sharpton. 1-877-532-5797. Be right back.
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2: It's Sybil Wilkes with what we need to know. Sweltering summer heat continues to bake the American South as excessive heat warnings cover tens of millions of residents. Dozens of record high temperatures were shattered this week, with major metropolitan centers like Miami and Oklahoma City reaching the triple digit mark. Meteorologists warn the dangerous heat dome anchored in the Southwest will continue expanding through the weekend, stretching extreme heat risk across the lower Mississippi Valley, the Carolinas, Texas, and Oklahoma. On the economic front, President Trump is publicly pressuring his Federal Reserve Chairman, Kevin Warsh, to lower national interest rates. Speaking to reporters at the White House, the president stated he likes Warsh, but claimed his hands are tied by a political board of governors. He also pointed to Switzerland's lower interest rates, arguing the United States should not pay higher borrowing costs while the domestic economy remains exceptionally strong with passive private investment. investment. In sports and immigration news, the San Diego Padres minor league catching coordinator, Oswaldo Perea, faces potential deportation after being taken into custody by ICE agents at the El Paso International Airport. Federal officials report Perea entered the country legally in 2014, but overstayed his visa by more than 8 years. The Padres confirmed they are actively gathering facts regarding the Venezuelan natives' legal situation. And in South Carolina, police are actively investigating whether criminal conduct contributed to the unexpected death of 36-year-old actress Hayden Pantier. According to the official statements reported by NBC News, Greenville police officers conducted a welfare check at the family home of Pantier's boyfriend, Brian Hickerson, shortly after the star was found dead at a nearby Airbnb. To subscribe to my free daily newsletter, please visit SybilWilks.com. For all the news 24/7, go to NewsOne.com. I'm Sybil Wilks. Be informed. Be empowered.
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2: It's Sybil Wilkes with what we need to know. Excessive heat warnings cover millions across the South as an expanding heat dome pushes temperatures in cities like Miami, Oklahoma City, and the Dallas-Fort Worth area to triple digits through the weekend. In medical breakthroughs, late-stage trial data highlighted shows an mRNA vaccine from Moderna and Merck combined with Keytruda significantly delayed melanoma recurrence in high-risk patients. Public health officials report a nationwide cyclospora outbreak linked to iceberg lettuce from central Mexico passed 15,000 confirmed cases, resulting in over 800 hospitalizations. And finally, California's trial against Meta continues as whistleblower Arturo Bejar testified the company hid known algorithmic risk from parents while marketing Instagram as safe for their children. I'm Sybil Wilkes. 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

0: 1997. And as we are now in the countdown to the big march next Friday, a week from tomorrow in Washington, and buses leaving and people leaving from all over the country, we also are working to unify all of us of color in the black and Latino Asian community. Many will be marching with us. The voting rights decision by the Supreme Court, the reversing diversity, equity, and inclusion impacted dramatically all of these communities. And this race-based deportation movement, one of the key figures that have been a leading civil rights leader in the Asian community and who be speaking at the march is the president and executive director of Asian Americans Advancing Justice, AAJC, which is a national civil rights organization focused on protecting the rights of Asian Americans. And he's a nationally recognized attorney and an Asian American civil rights leader. And he's led AAJC since 2017. I've worked with him on several issues. His name is John Yang. How you doing, John?
1: Reverend Al, it's always great to be with you. Pleasure to be on your show.
0: Thank you for being on. Tell me why the August 28th Defend the Vote with Martin III and I and you, and why are you standing in solidarity? Why is it important to you?
1: Well, it's so important for us to stand in solidarity right now because, as you know, there are people that are trying to drive us apart, trying to suggest that, you know, your problems are not my problems or that somehow that we should stand with other people. But we know that what's going on is people are trying to exclude all of us. I mean, all of us are facing discrimination in different ways, having rights taken away in different ways. And so it's important to stand together at this moment, talk about all of our rights as voters, all of our rights as consumers, and to make sure that people understand that we're not going to be split apart, you know, that we share so much in common.
0: Now, what are the biggest voting barriers that Asian Americans are facing?
1: Yeah, I think there's two big ones. One is just, you know, the right to vote early and to vote absentee. Asian Americans vote in higher quantities, either early or absentee. And part of that is because we oftentimes face language barriers. About 30% of our community are limited English proficient. So we like having the ballots at home, taking a little bit of extra time to look at the ballot, read the ballot, understand it, rather than having the pressure at the ballot box. Especially now when there's fears about ICE agents being at the polls, I think that's all the more reason that we're going to feel a little bit more safe voting by mail. The second piece is the voter ID piece. And some people say, well, what's so hard about that? Well, I mean, and you know this, Reverend Al, people have always used these different devices to suppress our votes. You know, they say it's supposed to be neutral, but we know it's not. You know, how many white people are going to be asked for their IDs as opposed to black people, Latino people, Asian people? And then if you're asking us to have an ID that exactly matches our passport or our birth certificate, knowing that some of our birth certificates are from different countries, that's also a way for which for them to suppress our vote.
0: Do you, there are times there are some tensions in the black and Asian communities, and you and I have talked about it and have had to deal with them on both sides. But do you think people are also understanding that there's a general threat to all of us when we lose our voting rights, and all of us when we lose diversity, equity, and inclusion, and that whatever differences we have on the ground are minor and we need to resolve them, but we can't resolve them at a sense of our being powerless?
1: Yeah, you're right, Reverend Allen. This is where I'm so happy about our work together. Because look, and I'll be direct, is yes, there is some anti-blackness in the Asian community, and I'm trying to do what I can to fix that. But also in this moment, I think our Asian community clearly sees that, like, they're out to get all of us. And so when there's an attack on the black community, we recognize that that's an attack on us as well. And so especially in this moment, when we have these authoritarian people, these people that basically want to be dictators telling us what to do and how to stay in our place, all of us need to band together to say no, and here's where we all stand.
0: Well, I think that is absolutely correct. Let me ask you this: in terms of the global picture, it is something that I think about all the time. If you had a global understanding of people of color, which are African Americans, Asian Americans, Asians, all the way across the board, Latinos, that's the majority of the world. And I think that it is some few oligarchs that love to play us against each other so that we don't have a democratic process that reinforces each other even on a global level.
1: Yeah, I completely agree with that. Because they are trying to keep all of us separate. You know, what we all hear is like, stay in your lane. And part of that is they feel like if they can make us stay in our so-called lanes and not work with each other, then it's easier for those that already have the power to retain that power. There's no question about that.
0: Yeah, I see Todd on our message board saying an attack on blacks is an attack on Asians. And I think we've got to see that. And yeah. I've stepped up without you even calling us, saying when there's been blacks that attack Asians, no, we're against that. And I've gone and stood with that. And you've done the same with us. And I think that that's what we've got to, you know, it takes some courage to stand up to white authority. It takes another when we stand up in our own communities against some that do things wrong in our community. That's the test of leadership.
1: I completely agree. I think about the Asian American officer that was part of George Floyd's murder in Minnesota. And at that time, although our organization got some hate mail for it, we thought it was very clear for us to say that that officer was in the wrong. He should be prosecuted to the full extent of the law because, you know, frankly, he was being racist, and we can't have it.
0: All right. Well, that's why we work together, and we will continue. I'm looking forward to seeing you and a lot of those with you from the Asian community on August 28th. Thank you, John. Let's take a break. We'll be right back. Keeping it real. Shopton, 1-877-532-5797. 1-877-532-5797. Be right back.
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0: Reverend Al Sharpton, and we're back. 1-877-532-5797 as we get ready for the march in 8 days, and I wanted to bring on some of our partners in leadership because all of our communities need to come together and deal with what we this assault on all of our civil rights. And John Yang was on. I want to bring on now Juan Perano, who is the Chief Executive Officer of the League of United Latin American Citizens, LULAC, one of the major civil rights and longest standing Latino civil rights organization. And he served as CEO since 2023 and will be part of the march, but even more important, is on the front line of civil rights in this country. Juan, thank you for coming on the show.
1: Thank you for having me, Reverend Sharpton. It's wonderful to be with you today.
0: Now, tell the people around the country why the Latino community is suffering, in your judgment, unfairly with the rescinding of many of the voting rights that we've enjoyed, and why it is important for us to be united across communities that have this collateral damage together.
1: Well, thank you, Reverend Trepin, for allowing me to talk about that. So for those that don't know LULAC was founded in 1929 in Corpus Christi, Texas. And we're the oldest and largest Latino

0: cemeteries in their own communities in some cases. And so Latinos have marched and struggled side by side with the Black community on these voting rights issues. And we've benefited from all the incredible work that the civil rights movement did. And so we've benefited from the 1965 Voting Rights Act. And, you know, our challenge now is to make sure that we have every single pathway for Latinos to be able to engage and vote. It wasn't until 1975, 10 years after the Voting Rights Act was passed, that language was allowed in the ballots, where Latinos were able to actually get a ballot in their own language to be able to vote. And so we're now seeing all of those rights being restricted and rescinded.
1: Now, the whole question of immigration and deportation has been a main hallmark in this Trump 2.0. How has that affected and impacted the Latino community nationally? The profiling of Mexicans, profiling of others, has certainly hit a lot of people I know that are Latino that have been born and raised here. Give us a picture as the head of LULAC, the largest and oldest Latino civil rights organization, of how this is dealing with it on the ground.
0: So, Reverend Charlton, DHS was allotted $170 billion as part of H.R. 1, okay, to scale up its immigration enforcement actions. They were more recently allocated another $70 billion on top of that $170 billion, bringing it to over $230 billion. DHS is fully funded through the end of Trump's administration. Their goal is to deport upwards of 3,000 immigrants per day. Per day. They want to rid this country of over 12 million immigrants that have had a long-standing residency in the United States, regardless of how they've entered. Many of those entered legally through an asylum program or a refugee program. Many of them have been in this country for 10, 20, 30 years, have U.S.-born children, have small businesses, pay taxes, and contribute to the overall growth and expansion of our economy as well. And so we haven't seen anything like this in a generation. You'd have to go back to Operation Wetback, for example, back in the 1920s and 30s, okay, when they deported over 3 million Mexican-Americans. When they round up immigrants, they round them up based on their skin color. They round them up based on their surnames. They round them up based on the language that they speak, not verifying or checking their immigration status or even their citizenship status, okay? And so what you're seeing today through these Kavanaugh stops are racial profiling efforts where you will be stopped not knowing what your immigration status is, not knowing if you're a citizen or not. And in the worst case scenarios, they're rounding up immigrants who may be undocumented in this country, may be working on a pathway to citizenship, have applications and cases in front of immigration judges. But when they deport them, they're also trying to deport them with their families, which could include U.S. citizens. And when they separate these families, they're leaving these children alone in the United States without a parent, without a guardian, and without the ability to be able to defend for themselves.
1: Why is August 28th important to you and Lula?
0: Well, you know, it's just wonderful always to be in community and in partnership with you and the National Action Network. Latinos have benefited tremendously from the work of the civil rights community, and it's our turn to show up and step up and speak up for the voting rights of all minorities across this country, not just Latinos. You know, I said it before, Reverend Sharpton, Latinos can be racist too. Okay. And so it is our job to root out that racism where it exists. And we have to do that through education. And we have to do that through community and call to action just like the March on

0: Washington. So I can't wait to be there in Washington, D.C. with you next week to march side by side and to join you and with all of our members and all of our supporters as well.
1: Let me ask you this, a political question. I know LULAC, like NASHAQ's network, is not partisan, but have you sensed a shift in some of the voters who had been pro Trump and felt that his deportation policies have made them feel like they can no longer go that way? I'm beginning to see that in polling. Have you felt that shift?
0: We've seen it in real time, you know, in special elections and primary elections as well. Donald Trump's disapproval rating among Latinos is now at 70%. 70% disapprove of his policies and the work that he's doing as president. At the same time, you know, we have seen that over 20% of Latinos that voted for him, in 2024, are now reconsidering that vote, which would bring Latino voting for the Republicans back to kind of sort of what it was pre-2016, to give you an idea. And so, you know, I believe that this is going to be a snapback election. I believe that many Latinos and Latino men like me, I did not vote for Trump, but Latino men are reconsidering that vote, and that they can and may come back to the Democratic Party. If they vote their values and they vote their virtues, we should have new leadership in the Congress and potentially in the Senate after the November election.
1: All right. I'm very happy that you are with us, Juan, and I look forward to hearing you and being with you at the march next Friday. Juan Proano, who is the chief executive officer and the president of LULAC, the League of the Nations, the League of United Latin American Citizens, nation's longest standing and certainly most populated civil rights organization. Thank you, Juan, for being with us. And let me say this as we get ready to go to break. I thought it was important for our listeners of all races to understand the march next Friday, a week from tomorrow, is for everybody because everybody's under attack. And that's why I wanted to start this show today, and we're going to get to policy, and Attorney Jennifer Jones Austin to be on with us. But I wanted people to understand that I do not want us not to show up in the black community, and we got other communities that's going to show up to stand with us because they're suffering too. And both you heard from the leader of the top Asian American organization and Latino organization said, yeah, we got to deal with some racism in our community. They're not denying there's some anti-black Asians, anti-black Latinos, and there's some anti-Asian blacks and some anti-Latino blacks. But if we all came together and voted together and stood together, we could back them up off all of us while we say what our differences are. There are some legitimate differences that we need to deal with, but we need to first be dealing on an even playing field. And that is why it is important that they be with us and we be there. And that's what I'm trying to do. This whole the other thing that I think is interesting is that we cannot let the media reduce this political period as just socialists against capitalists and not talk about race. Blacks suffer from racism no matter how rich they are. The racial profiling laws we marched and got put on the books was because they were stopping wealthy blacks going down the Jersey Turnpike that had multi-million dollar homes and pulling their cars over because they had nice cars. That their problem wasn't affordability, their problem was blackness. Same thing with Latinos. They're snatching young Latino kids, accusing them of being illegal foreigners just because they're Latino. Same thing with Asians. So yes, affordability is a huge problem. It's even worse in our community. But race still is a problem even if you're a black billionaire. So it's not one or the other, it's both and. When they start throwing black kids whose parents were doing well living up in Westchester County, I remember one family, Scarsdale, and they threw their kid up against the wall in the trains that brings them into the city. That's when they start saying, you know, Ramal ain't that bad. Racial profiling is bad. And maybe we got to look at Reverend Al differently. As long as I was fighting for racial profiling in the hood, they thought it didn't mean nothing to them. But when it got to Scarsdale or Beverly Hills, they said, wait a minute. Maybe we should be marching. Yeah, maybe you should have always been marching before it got there. Let's take a break. We'll take a break. I'm coming right back, going to the phone. 1-877-532-5797. 1-877-532-5797. Shopton. Keeping it real. Be right back.
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3: It's Sybil Wilkes with what we need to know. President Trump is publicly revealing plans to meet directly with the North Korean leader Kim Jong-un later this year. Speaking to reporters outside the White House Wednesday, the president praised his strong personal relationship with Kim, maintaining that ongoing diplomatic dialogue will keep regional stability intact. Though neither White House press officials nor government representatives in Pyongyang formally confirmed specific scheduling details for the proposed bilateral summit. Severe weather continues to pummel the Midwest, prompting active tornado warnings and widespread flash flood watches across Indiana, Missouri, and Illinois. Thousands of utility customers remain without electricity in Indiana as dark storm cells bring damaging wind gusts, large hail, and localized flooding to already saturated river basins across the region, where dangerous flood threats have persisted all week long. In judicial developments, witness testimony entered day three in the Las Vegas murder trial of Dwayne Keith D. Davis. Prosecutors called over a dozen witnesses to detail gang rivalries surrounding that 1996 drive-by shooting death of hip-hop star Tupac Shakur, while defense attorneys argued Davis's prior claims of orchestrating the fatal attack were fictional accounts created by a book ghostwriter. Pharmaceutical giants Moderna and Merck reported groundbreaking clinical trial results for an experimental skin cancer treatment. According to financial coverage in the Economic Times and late-stage trial announcements detailed by Merck and Company, interim trial data shows combining Moderna's personalized mRNA vaccine intismerin with Merck's immunotherapy drug Keytruda significantly delayed cancer recurrence and prevented tumors from spreading to high-risk melanoma patients following surgical removal of their primary tumors. To subscribe to my free daily newsletter, please visit SybilWilkes.com. For all the news 24/7, go to news1.com. I'm Sybil Wilkes. Be informed, be empowered.
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6: The New York Times says he's not only the most important person right now in the civil rights movement, but the New York Times says you're the most important person in the Democratic Party.
11: Sharpton.
20: I am here, Reverend Al, with Dr. Glenda Glover at Tennessee State University, and I have the Tennessee State University leaders who all want to thank you for being our civil rights leader.
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20: And I'm probably going to need your help on this legal fight. You know, they shorted the historically black colleges and universities to the tune of about $13 billion. And Tennessee State was the one they shorted the most.
21: Absolutely. Well, let me know. I'm on the next plane as soon as you holler. You know, when Ben Crump called, I don't even question it. I just head to the airport and get the details on the way.
11: Live from the National Action Network corporate headquarters in New York. Keeping it real. And now, America's number one civil rights leader, the Reverend Al Sharpton.
21: Keeping it real. Keeping it real. I am your host, Reverend Al Sharpton, and we're back. 1-877-532-5797. 1-877-532-5797. Or we can go to our message board, nationalactionnetwork.net. Let me say, by way of announcements, don't forget, we are live on Politics Nation on this Saturday and Sunday, as we are every Saturday and Sunday, 5 p.m. Eastern Time. I'm going to have some of the winners of the primaries this week on. I know that El Saeed from Michigan will be on one of the nights. I'm having others. And what that means, I'm going to have some of the people that are confronting Trump in court on some of these projects that he's building at court at taxpayers' money, at taxpayers' expense. You're going to want to watch both nights, Saturday at 5 and Sunday at 5, live on MS Now. Saturday morning, I'll be at the Saturday Action Rally looking for you that are in the tri-state area. It is the send-off rally for the march next Friday. Make sure you're in the house at the House of Justice, 5 Hancock Place, on, really it's 124th and Morningside, at 9 a.m. to 11 a.m. You that are not in the New York area can watch it live on Impact Television, NationalActionNetwork.net live stream, or you can watch it at YouTube slash NAN, or on the AME Zion conference. And then I hope all of you met the deadline. We're still getting calls. There may be some room in some buses. You can take a chance. But the deadline was last night for buses to the march in Washington on next Friday. And we got 10 buses coming out of Texas alone. Going to take that long ride because people understand what is at stake and what we need to be doing. And as you just heard, we have Asian American organizations pledging to be there, Latinos. This is the real solid civil rights answer to what the administration is doing. You need to be in the house. All right, let's go to the phones. We haven't taken any phone calls. Let's go to Ray in Cincinnati, Ohio. Ray?
22: Yes, sir. Thanks for taking my call, Rev. Rev, I loved your intro when you first came on. You're exactly right. But a person's color is the first thing a race is going to see. You know, Tim Scott is not immune to it. Byron right. Donalds is not immune to it. Clarence Thomas is not immune to it. The problem is they think they are. And when they got a chance to do something about it, they refused to do anything about it. Now, when you had mentioned race has got to be an issue, but a lot of these candidates refuse to make it their number one priority. Affordability is an issue, the economy, you know, but race is right up there. You asked a question yesterday. I had already called, though, but, you know, give you, I think you wanted two or three things that you're going to want to vote for. Right. I don't, you know. And so, also, Rev, when was the last time the White House lost jobs? I mean, when was the last time? I mean, this White House last month, I think they lost jobs.
21: Right.
22: That's unheard of. You know, I don't know how far back it goes, but this is the first time I've ever heard the White House losing jobs, you know, thousands of jobs.
21: And firing people. Don't forget, they came in, announced DOGE, brought in Elon Musk to look over DOGE, and they cut tens of thousands of federal jobs. Elon Musk. Now Elon Musk, wait for it, came out and said that Derek Chauvin, the policeman that put his knee on the neck and killed George Floyd, should not be in jail. Elon Musk said this, that he shouldn't be in jail. They ought to give him a pardon and let him go. And the reason Trump can't give him a pardon is because we all marched and stood up, got the Governor Walz, who was the running mate of Kamala Harris, to appoint a special prosecutor who was the Attorney General, Keith Ellison. Keith Ellison wouldn't have automatically got that case. The local DA in Minneapolis would have got it, who may not have prosecuted or may not have done as good a job. Keith Ellison did an excellent job, won it. So it's a state convention. So Trump can't pardon that. But that's who we're dealing with.
22: But, Rev, it was the marches, even before George Floyd, even after George Floyd. The jury or the judge or, you know, they just didn't say, hey, okay, we're gonna convict these cops. It was the marches. It was the rallies. It was people speaking out.
21: No doubt.
22: It was people speaking out. So I mean, folks better just wake up and realize, you know, where your life is gonna go if Republicans get back in. Because I've always said, Trump is trying awfully hard to have the majority these last 2 years. He's up to something, and I don't even think no one knows what it is but him. And if you think Americans think they got it bad now, wait until they get out. But I will say this, the Republicans have nothing to run on, Rev. They even screwed up immigration. Now Latinos, and there's different types of Latinos, they understand what black folks have been going through. Asians, they understand now what black folks have been going through because they're being targeted. You know, so people better wake up. All right, Rev.
21: Thank you for your call. Let me go to Rick in Germany. Rick. Is Rick there?
0: I'm here, Brother Sharpton. Can you hear me okay?
21: I do hear you.
0: Okay. I have lived with a Latino, Portuguese, Spanish last name for most of my life, and I understand that the black, Caucasian, Jewish, Latino, Hispanic, and Mexican unity that we had in the 1960s under Martin Luther King's leadership has fragmented. The criminal element in the black and Mexican and Latino Hispanic community has a stronger voice than the voters in our communities. And this must change. I'm done, brother man.
21: All right. Thank you for your call. And I totally agree with that. I think that it is important that we stand up. And let me tell you something. To work in coalition does not take away from us. It strengthens us if we don't lose our own identity as who we are. If you are so insecure you can't work with people other than your own, that means you got insecurity about your blackness. I can work with any coalition and be as black as I am on Keeping It Real. But I tell them that, wait a minute, we're going to be on the agenda. And when it comes to things like economic exploitation and policing, we're at the top of that agenda. I'll support you, but you got to support us. Otherwise, it's not a coalition, it's a co-option. I believe in coalition. I do not believe in co-option. And there you got too many of us that are happy to just be part of something. Whether it's the right wing, when you look at a guy like Byron Daniels, or whether it's some of the left wing that throw up two or three black faces, but their agenda does not regard or even address race. Not one time. And I've been saying that. I said it again this morning on Morning Joe. I've been saying on my show, affordability is a critical issue, but there's a race element in affordability. The medium income level for blacks and whites are different. Therefore, affordability spends differently based on income and on zip code. And if you want to talk about that, if you don't want to talk about that, you don't want a coalition with me. Let's take a break. Be right back. More of you on the phones. 1-877-532-5797. Shopton. Keeping It Real. Be right back.

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1: It's Sybil Wilkes with what we need to know. A nationwide parasite outbreak linked to contaminated iceberg lettuce surpassed 15,000 confirmed cases across 47 states. The Centers for Disease Control and Prevention reports at least 828 hospitalizations and two fatalities tied to the cyclospora surge, which federal public health officials originally traced back to central Mexican agricultural farms supplying shredded lettuce to Taco Bell restaurant locations nationwide. Tragedy struck overseas as four Americans, including prominent Telemundo television executive Jose Suarez of South Florida, died in a sightseeing helicopter crash near Mount Ololokwe in Kenya. According to international reporting, the aviation crash claimed seven lives total as Kenya's Civil Aviation Authority launches a formal investigation into the exact cause of the disaster. In big tech litigation, whistleblower Arturo Bejar took the stand again in California federal court, testifying that senior Meta executives were fully aware of algorithmic harms affecting young children. Deputy Attorney General Megan O'Neill told jurors that Meta misled Congress and parents regarding Instagram safety while hiding internal data on youth addiction. And California Attorney General Rob Bonta noted it remains unclear if CEO Mark Zuckerberg will take the stand during this trial. Prince Harry and Meghan Markle are reportedly preparing to relocate their young family back to the United Kingdom as early as this month. Recent news reports indicate the royal couple plans to enroll their children in British private primary schools starting this September, following a recent heartwarming family reunion with King Charles at a historic Buckingham Palace after spending 4 years away living in California. To subscribe to my free daily newsletter, please visit SybilWilkes.com. For all the news 24/7, go to News1.com. I'm Sybil Wilkes. Be informed, be empowered.
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0: Keeping it real. Do we have Jennifer Jones? Keeping it real, keeping it real. I am your host, Reverend Al Sharpton, and we're back. 1-877-532-5797 on Policy Day. We are joined, as we are every Thursday for the last 90 minutes of the show, by the CEO of the Federation of the Protestant Welfare. People passing me notes while I'm trying to talk. She's the chief executive officer of the Federation of Protestant Welfare Agencies in New York, vice chairman of the national board of the National Action Network, and of course, our policy wonk expert on this show, the attorney Jennifer Jones Austin. How you doing, Jenny?
1: I'm doing all right. I've begun my duties, if you will, as serving as the chair of the Civilian Complaint Review Board. So today's been a day of making the rounds and talking with various law enforcement agency leaders just about the issues and challenges that present in policing and policing fairly our communities. So I'm in it, sir, trying to do my part.
0: No, it's a huge appointment, and certainly given your profile will be a national model for how we deal with civilian review around the country. Let me ask you, the challenge for many in the community at a ground level, people that call us on this show, people that are part of the NAN, people that are part of other groups, is that at one level, we do not want to see police abuse and police misconduct and police profiling. At another level, we don't want crime. So we want the proper policing. I don't think many of us agree. I saw Angie, who's running in Florida, just won the primary, who is a member of DSA, said, no, I'm not for defunding the police, but I am for reforming the police. Mm-hmm. And I think that's my position.
1: That's my position. That is my position as well. You know, I think that many of us can speak of either direct or indirect incidents that we're aware of or that we've been a part of where things have not, the relations with the police have not been what we may have hoped for. But, you know, I would imagine that if we're being sincere and honest, we can also speak to instances where the police were working with us and helping us. And it's a matter of finding that right balance. It's a matter of making sure that there is accountability. You know, when you've got police officers who are not respectful or discourteous, engage in misconduct, and making sure that we strike that right balance. I sometimes think about, sir, when I was in 9/11, and I was walking through the streets of 9/11, 6 months pregnant, with my 3-year-old daughter, covered in soot and debris from the buildings falling, and not knowing where to go or where to turn, and seeing a police officer who had to stand there in the midst of it all while it looked like New York City was under attack and people didn't know what to do. And I saw him covered in soot too, and I went up to him and I asked him, where do I go, what do I do? And with tears streaming down his face, he said, I don't quite know, I'm just doing the best job I can in this moment.
0: Wow.
1: And, right, he was putting his life on the line for many of us. And it's like these are human beings too. And as in any organization, institution, there, you'll find any organization, institution, education, healthcare, right, child welfare, whatever it may be, you'll find bias and you'll find racism. But that doesn't mean that systems in and of themselves are just outright or everybody in them. And that's why we have to do this work with fairness and transparency, figure out how we improve the system so that they work better for our communities, But we don't want to be left out there. If there's crime, we want it taken care of. We don't want to be on the receiving end and not have anybody taking care of us, but we want it done fairly and appropriately.
0: Going to the phones. Going to the phones. 1-877-532-5797. As an attorney, and as a national policy leader, Elon Musk has come out saying that they ought to pardon Derek Chauvin, who was convicted in the state's courts in Minnesota of the killing of George Floyd with his knee on his neck, saying that he was treated unfairly. Now, of course, Walz, who's the governor, is not going to pardon him. It has to be a state pardon. Trump can't do it. And Walz, who ran as running mate to Vice President Kamala Harris, is not going to do it. But just the thought of someone of his wealth with government contracts and who has was head of DOGE that fired 30 to 40,000 federal workers would have that kind of commentary. It's got to be unsettling at best and outright outrageous to me.
1: Yeah, I could not disagree more. I mean, the biggest challenge that we have in all of what has transpired over the course of the last, you know, I guess now year and a half, or I guess I'd add more because we take the first 4 years of Donald Trump's presidency, is the domination of airwaves with false narrative. And essentially what Elon Musk is doing is he is engaging in false narrative. He's arguing that that George Floyd's death was not, you know, due to Derek Chauvin and his misconduct. He's saying, well, this man had a pre-existing condition, and that's what essentially was the underlying cause. No, the only way you think about this, we all walking around with pre-existing conditions of some type or another, health or otherwise, right? But if you do something that exacerbates the problem, then you should be held liable. And that's what's happening here, or that is what happened when you had him found guilty, and two autopsy results showed that this was a homicide. It's not just that somebody has a pre-existing, it's the actions that were taken that exacerbated the problem. But again, we're dealing with false narratives that then, with persons like Elon Musk and the platform he has, begin to, you know, like take flight and then, you know, cause further dissonance among the masses and people buying into this lunacy. I want to say something else, but I'm holding back because we're on the airwaves. But this is just, there's no there there. This is wrong, and it's just him abusing his power and his platform.
0: I absolutely agree, and I think that the fact that if a person of a different persuasion had said that about some as blatant and videotaped as that, they would not be enjoying federal contracts, less known be given federal position. He can have whatever opinion he wants, but he can't do it while we're taking care of his contracts, in my opinion, and should not be able to do it if we are in fact allowing him to make government decisions. Because if that's how, it wasn't even like he tried to be balanced, saying I condemn what the guy did with his knee, but I don't think that caused the death. He exonerated Chauvin, period, end of story, when the whole world saw what he did. That's who you put over federal and workers. Let's take a break. Be right back. Keeping it real. Shopton, Jones Austin. Be right back.
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0: 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We need action around dealing with the injustice in the criminal justice system. 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
12: 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Toby, isn't your sister doing a nice job as a new driver?
13: 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Hey, by the way, Dad, have you ever smoked marijuana? 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
15: Now's the time to talk to your kids about substance use. 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

0: Attorney Jennifer Jones Austin is our co-host. Jenny, one of the things we've done the last couple of days on the show is have leaders of different civil rights organizations in different communities. We had head of LULAC on today, the largest Latino civil rights organization. We had John Yang on, the largest Asian American organization. All of them talking about they're coming to the march and why they're coming, why their people are coming. Give our audience from a policy point of view why the march is important and the policy decisions that have been made in Washington warrants a public and clear messaged agenda at a huge gathering in Washington like they did 63 years ago.
1: So let me first begin by saying that the march title, Defending the Vote, is it captures the essence of what this is all about in a nutshell. Everything in America at this particular point comes down to voting, and voting for individuals who will represent our best interests.

0: animals. Now, let me add that what we also know is that in the last year, just the last year alone, that when we look across the country, we've had more laws, more changes in voting that have proved that will prove harmful and disastrous for people voting. More restrictive voting rights. We have better than 40, we have about 40, 41 states that have engaged in lawmaking that has resulted in more restrictive voting practices and rules. That's a problem. That's a huge problem. And so if we're not out there demanding that our voices be heard with our vote, we will have nothing. Now, when we look at what the vote, you know, actually, you know, like what underlies that vote, you know, who we vote into office, if we don't have our votes, we have no say in wages in America, because the federal government sets the living minimum wage. If we don't get out there and vote, we have no say in our health care. As we know, the federal government has cut Medicaid and Medicare significantly, harming disproportionately Black Americans, but all Americans, right, who have low income and can't afford private health care insurance. We know that who is in office and who is making decisions about our food, the health and nutrition of our food, but also who has access to food. That's determined by Congress. That's determined by our legislators. So if we're not voting in people, if we don't have the opportunity to vote into office people who are going to represent us and make sure that we have healthy food, then we've got bigger problems. You don't have your health, you don't have your food, you don't have good nutrition, you can't function. You can't even begin to think about how much money you're making, because your health is everything when it comes to your ability to take care of your family and to earn an income. We know that voting has everything to do with education. We still see today that even though we have Brown v. Board of Education, we still see that Brown and Black predominant, you know, community schools where kids who are Black and Brown represent the majority, the great majority of kids, they receive significantly less dollars in funding for their educations. We know that we still have, even if the graduation gap has been closed, we know that Black and Brown children don't have the same level of reading and math proficiency because their schools are starving for critical resources. That has everything to do with our voting rights, who we elect to represent our needs. And so this march is so critical. One of the things that I keep on thinking about, Reverend Sharpton, is when Reverend Dr. Martin Luther King Jr., when they had succeeded in getting the Civil Rights Act, and he went back to Lyndon B. Johnson, and he said, we need a Voting Rights Act. We need a bill passed to ensure that we have federal protections for voting rights. And Lyndon B. Johnson said to him, I don't have any more political power. When he walked out of that office, you know, the leaders that he was with said to, when Dr. King said, we gotta get this voting rights bill passed, the leaders he was with said to him, well, you heard the president. He said, we don't have any political power. He said, well, we gotta go get him some political power. And that's when they begin marching on Selma. Marching makes a difference because it shows that people are engaged, they're concerned, and they're not just going to sit down and let things happen to them by the legislators, by the executives, by the executive branch, the judicial branch, and the legislative branch. Rising up and marching makes a difference, and that's why I'm going to be there. That's why my organization is going to be there. That's why my family is going to be there next Friday, August 28th.
1: All right, let's go to the phones. I love it. Let's go to Sky in Richmond, Virginia. Sky.
2: What I would like to say, what the young lady just stated about food and everything like that, yes, we need to be careful, make sure we get out there and vote, because they got a lot of stuff called bioengineered food. It's just clone food that they're serving us. It has no nutritional value, but I just wanted to touch bases on that. Also, I was calling about Donald Trump is up to something. One of your callers stated that he's up to something. And I looked at the censor, 2020 censor, and it says, like, from the Middle East, 3.5 million people was allowed to come in the United States. So I know the censor comes out every 10 years, but I think if you go back, like, 2010 and during Donald Trump presidency, during around 2018 or something like that, I think he had allowed a lot of people from the Middle East

0: happening in the United States, and now that he's the president again, that's why he's deporting so many immigrants out of here, like the Latinos, the Haitians. He's just trying to get rid of us people of color. So I wish you all would go in and look at that census and look at how many people allow. And not only that, I travel a lot, you know, go around doing whatever. And I see that a lot of our doctors and everything of that nature are coming from the Middle East. So, you know, in the Middle Eastern countries, and it's just, we really need to monitor that. Also, I would like to say, Donald Trump this morning on TV, he stated that if the allies don't come and help him to attack Iran, that he's going to basically call on Kim Jong-un. He said Kim Jong-un is a good, he has a good relationship with the North Korean President Kim Jong-un, and he's willing to come in and assist him in defeating Iran. And I'm like, to me, that's a statement that he made could be considered treason. Why would you use Kim Jong-un to come and help you in a war situation? So with that being said, I would like somebody to really try to investigate that. But, yes, we do need to get out and vote, because so many people from the Middle East, like Qatar, them different countries are being allowed to come in. I mean, I don't want to pinpoint a country like Qatar, but it's just that they are coming in. And we really need to investigate that. Why is 3,000 Latinos being deployed every day? Hello? Am I still there? Hello?
1: Yeah. Yeah,
0: oh,
1: I'm here.
0: I'm sorry.
1: No, I was on the other side of the room signing some stuff. I'm all right. I'm listening.
0: Oh, okay. But yes, Mr. Shopton, but we really need to be focused on the voting. Absolutely. Because at this rate right now, I think they are trying to just demolish our race, people of color, the Hispanic people, and we do need the Asian people. We need to unite. We really need to come together. But if you could take a look at that census chart and look at how many people are allowed. And under Donald Trump presidency, a lot of people are coming in this country and we don't even know, because he could allow people to come in and not have to go through the airport, the checks and everything you go through to make sure you're in this country legally. He's just bringing people in. You don't even know they're coming into this country. So, and one more thing I would like to mention. This Grand Prix race that they having in Washington, D.C. this week, which costs a lot of money.
1: Yep.
0: I think it's over $200 million. First of all, how are you going to build a racetrack through the nation capital and it's already congested there? I mean, really, people are so upset that he's building this racetrack. And then the people that he allowed to get those type of jobs to build it and this and that are people, once again, the refugees coming in, getting these jobs. That's, you know, so we need to monitor that. I don't know who allowed him to decide to have a racetrack in the heart of our nation capital, which is inconvenient. A lot of government employees, workers, and then the people that's getting the job, it's not none of us. It's the people that gave him the plane that are getting the jobs. So it's just, he's doing too much far as I'm concerned. And with that statement that he's going to use Kim Jong-un to assist with him in defeating Iran, that should be a top priority with the senators, the House of Representatives, everybody. He made a statement like that. To me, I feel like our country's in trouble. It's going to be another Pearl Harbor. I keep saying the bombs are coming, and Donald Trump knows this. That's why he's hastening to try to hurry up and defeat Iran. But you know what? Now that Kim Jong is aboard, Putin is aboard, and what's the other guy? Ping is aboard. All these communist people aboard. We need to wake up. We need to wake up and be at that march on August the 28th. Yes.
1: Thank you. I look for you in Washington, August 28th. You need to wake up, look up, and get up. Don't wake up and stay killed, stay laying in the bed. Wake up, look up, and get up. Otherwise, you're going to remain in the same condition you're laying in. Let's take a break. More of You on Policy Day with Attorney Jennifer Jones Austin and Shopton, keeping it real. Be right back. Keep it real.
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3: It's Sybil Wilkes with what we need to know. Sweltering summer heat continues to bake the American South as excessive heat warnings cover tens of millions of residents. Dozens of record high temperatures were shattered this week, with major metropolitan centers like Miami and Oklahoma City reaching the triple digit mark. Meteorologists warn the dangerous heat dome anchored in the Southwest will continue expanding through the weekend, stretching extreme heat risk across the lower Mississippi Valley, the Carolinas, Texas, and Oklahoma. On the economic front, President Trump is publicly pressuring his Federal Reserve Chairman, Kevin Warsh, to lower national interest rates. Speaking to reporters at the White House, the president stated he likes Warsh, but claimed his hands are tied by a political board of governors. He also pointed to Switzerland's lower interest rates, arguing the United States should not pay higher borrowing costs while the domestic economy remains exceptionally strong with passive private investment. In sports and immigration news, the San Diego Padres minor league catching coordinator, Oswaldo Perea, faces potential deportation after being taken into custody by ICE agents at the El Paso International Airport. Federal officials report Perea entered the country legally in 2014, but overstayed his visa by more than 8 years. The Padres confirmed they are actively gathering facts regarding the Venezuelan native's legal situation. And in South Carolina, police are actively investigating whether criminal conduct contributed to the unexpected death of 36-year-old actress Hayden Pontier. According to the official statements reported by NBC News, Greenville police officers conducted a welfare check at the family home of Pontier's boyfriend, Brian Hickerson, shortly after the star was found dead at a nearby Airbnb. To subscribe to my free daily newsletter, please visit SybilWilkes.com. For all the news 24/7, go to News1.com. I'm Sybil Wilkes. Be informed. 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

0: being in a white neighborhood in Brooklyn, I got stabbed leading one of those marches.
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0: Keeping it real, keeping it real. I am your host, Reverend Al Sharpton. Attorney General for Jones Austin is our co-host. Going to the phones in a minute, 1-877-532-5797, or on our message board. I see Yolanda Abrams says, morning from Chicago. Well, morning back at you, and I am glad you joined us. Jenny, one of the things that we are seeing as the primary elections now beginning to come to an end, and the candidates for November, the general election, are being sized up, is that a lot of the black districts have now been folded into other districts in Tennessee and Texas and Georgia and Florida and many places. And it is going to take us standing up for what we want, voting rights enabling us to stand up, and building alliances where we can become the majority in these districts to put people in that will align themselves and advocate and stand for what we want. That is why there's a challenge from me and others that those that claim they are progressive need to also show that they're progressive about race issues. And they deal with the problem of racial inequality. Now, you have become known nationally for your equity reports and your commissions that have really documented the inequities in the city of New York and nationwide, and what that imbalance means. Talk about how, in the middle of this move to try and struggle, we've invited your vice chairman of the board, some of the progressives, to be at the march. Bernie Sanders is going to be there. AOC is going to be there. Then some of the mainstream, most of the Congressional Black Caucus will be there, many of the senators, and the civil rights leaders and activists. We had Brittany Packard on yesterday, some of the young activists. We're trying to get everybody together to have a majority. So we can win, but we cannot align, or a better word, we cannot coalesce unless we're clear about the data, and that the it is not only a progressive problem, it is a race problem.
2: Right. Absolutely. Absolutely. I think that one of our greatest challenges when we hear people who are identified as progressive talk about social reform, and many of them would be classified as socialists, and in the Democrat Party, Democrat socialists, not everybody, but many. What they're talking about very often is social reform that kind of has a, like, you know, let's make sure we take care of everybody, health care for everybody, universal child care for everyone, you know, free busing, free groceries for everybody. And with this kind of notion that if we achieve that, then everybody will win and everybody will succeed. The challenge sometimes is that they don't appreciate that, or it seems that they don't appreciate that we're starting at different places. And that in one respect, something like universal child care. Well, universal child care is good, but the problems that black Americans have and black communities have is that child care is not the only inequity that we experience. We can make sure everybody has universal child care, but when our public schools are woefully underfunded, then that's not going to ensure, universal child care alone is not going to ensure that every black child has the best chance at a quality education from grades through elementary school through high school. And so not looking at how the black community, their educational challenges may look different from, you know, the universe, if you will, is problematic. Same thing when we talk about, let's say, home ownership or healthcare. When we engage in a socialist view, it doesn't help to always appreciate, without the critical conversations that need to go hand in hand, that everybody's not starting in the same place. That black Americans, you know, continue to suffer in just about every economic and social indicator, whether it be housing, home ownership, health care, a life expectancy, whether we're talking about income, we're talking about wealth, we're talking about access to jobs, we're talking about education and debt. In every one of these areas, because of structural deprivation, we suffer all the more when we are not given a chance, like equity and equality. And so what happens is this, the progressives need to come to the table and understand that we've got to look at these issues through the lens of black Americans and understand that, as we've talked about with Todd sometimes, giving everybody $1,000 is not necessarily going to solve, you know, the problems that black Americans face, because if I give somebody $1,000 who already has $100,000, then that $1,000 becomes kind of like monopoly money to play with. But if I give $1,000 to a black family that doesn't have any wealth, then they're paying the bills, right? And they're not paying all the bills. So the two have to come together. Socialists and people who advance ultra-progressive agendas have to understand we're not all starting out in the same place. And so the policy agenda has to be crafted in such a way that it sees the acute struggles, the acute deprivation that black Americans have suffered since the beginning of slavery.
0: Let me go to the message board, and then I'm going to the... I see Drop Squad says, Reverend Al, why are Democrat socialists having problems getting black voters to support their socialist agenda? And then after that, I see Tricia saying, I agree, just overlook the CBC and the old guard that's been holding it down for us. And I think that that's therein lies the tension that many feel, obviously from the vote count, that the black community does not align with some of what they're saying. But my contention, and I hope the march is the beginning of that, is that if we can broach everybody on the same general page, we may not agree on everything. If we agree on 70%, we need to get those that are opposed to all of what we are opposed to out of office. And we cannot look for perfection. Sometimes you got to look for advancement. But some things are uncompromising. Our right to vote. And I think all of us need that.
2: Mm-hmm.
0: And I think all of us need that we must stand up and do what is right.
2: Can I say a quick thing on that?
0: Yeah.
2: Matt?
0: Yeah.
2: Yeah. The representative in Florida, I think her name is Angie Nixon, a black woman who identifies as a Democrat socialist. She won out over moderate. And I heard her on Morning Joe talking about the importance of not labeling at this particular point Democrats as Democrat socialists or centrist or ultra progressives for the purposes of essentially saying who you vote for and who you don't vote for. She said the labeling gets in the way, and she talked about how, you know, everybody's talking about people don't have the resources they need to meet their daily needs. Well, we've got to all come together and understand that the Democrats are talking about people not having the resources to meet their daily needs, while the Republicans are taking away the resources that help them meet their daily needs. And so the Democrats are aligned, and we got to do something about our daily needs and the resources. It's a matter of how we're going to do it, but at least let's agree we're all aligned on that, and let's go to the polls and make sure we get in place and we can do something about that. If we don't come together, the Republicans who aren't concerned about us meeting our daily needs are going to stay in power, and we're just going to be worse off.
0: And I think that, that is the real underlying message. I think that it is important that we come to the table and see if we should, can get into a principled argument if we need to. Talk about where we have disagreed and where we can agree. And I don't think that we can spare feelings, because some things are, in my opinion, worth being said. But then, having said that, can we have a real bonding that serves the issues that all parties agree to? Because all of us, in many cases, are fighting the same enemy. And I tell students when I go on college campuses that you can't be progressive fighting Netanyahu, who I totally oppose. But then when we stand up against redistricting, you're not there. Or you can't be global revolutionaries and domestic laryngitis. You got to stand up right here. And a lot of that is also the reverse. A lot of us want to deal with affirmative action, DEI, but don't want to say that we're opposed to cut a deal with Netanyahu that is anti the rights of Palestinians. Can't have it both ways. Either you're for right or you're not. Let's take a break. We'll be right back. Keeping it real. Keeping it real. Shopton, Jones, Austin. Be right back.
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3: It's Sybil Wilkes with what we need to know. President Trump is publicly revealing plans to meet directly with the North Korean leader Kim Jong-un later this year. Speaking to reporters outside the White House Wednesday, the president praised his strong personal relationship with Kim, maintaining that ongoing diplomatic dialogue will keep regional stability intact. Though neither White House press officials nor government representatives in Pyongyang formally confirmed specific scheduling details for the proposed bilateral summit. Severe weather continues to pummel the Midwest, prompting active tornado warnings and widespread flash flood watches across Indiana, Missouri, and Illinois. Thousands of utility customers remain without electricity in Indiana as dark storm cells bring damaging wind gusts, large hail, and localized flooding to already saturated river basins across the region, where dangerous flood threats have persisted all week long. In judicial developments, witness testimony entered day three in the Las Vegas murder trial of Dwayne Keith D. Davis. Prosecutors called over a dozen witnesses to detail gang rivalries surrounding that 1996 drive-by shooting death of hip-hop star Tupac Shakur, while defense attorneys argued Davis's prior claims of orchestrating the fatal attack were fictional accounts created by a book ghostwriter. Pharmaceutical giants Moderna and Merck reported groundbreaking clinical trial results for an experimental skin cancer treatment. According to financial coverage in the Economic Times and late-stage trial announcements detailed by Merck and Company, interim trial data shows combining Moderna's personalized mRNA vaccine intismeran with Merck's immunotherapy drug Keytruda significantly delayed cancer recurrence and prevented tumors from spreading to high-risk melanoma patients following surgical removal of their primary tumors. To subscribe to my free daily newsletter, please visit SybilWilkes.com. For all the news 24/7, go to news1.com. I'm Sybil Wilkes. Be informed. Be empowered.
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3: It's Sybil Wilkes with what we need to know. Excessive heat warnings cover millions across the South as an expanding heat dump pushes temperatures in cities like Miami, Oklahoma City, and the Dallas-Fort Worth area to triple digits through the weekend. In medical breakthroughs, late-stage trial data highlighted shows an mRNA vaccine from Moderna and Merck combined with Keytruda significantly delayed melanoma recurrence in high-risk patients. Public health officials report a nationwide cyclospora outbreak linked to iceberg lettuce from central Mexico passed 15,000 confirmed cases, resulting in over 800 hospitalizations. And finally, California's trial against Meta continues as whistleblower Arturo Bejar testified the company hid known algorithmic risk from parents while marketing Instagram as safe for their children. I'm Sybil Wilkes. Be informed. 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

0: and we're back. 1-877-532-5797. Attorney Jennifer Jones Austin is our co-host. Let me straighten out a little confusion. Now, Kim Smith is saying that he was told he still doesn't have a seat from the Stamford, Connecticut bus. And I just talked to Reverend Christian, who I told Akeem to call yesterday, who said he does have seats. So will you call Reverend Christian right now? I don't understand why people like to discourage others when I try to remedy what they said. I just told you yesterday, talked to Reverend Christian, I just talked to him, and he said he talked with you and you and your mother's on the bus. So let's not spread false information, Brother Hakeem. All right, let's go to the phones. Let me go to Disco Brian in Philadelphia, Pennsylvania. Disco Brian.
1: Hey, Rev. Just wanted to say, you mentioned Keith Ellison, Minnesota's attorney general, who held George Floyd's murderer accountable. I don't really like saying that man's name. Ellison also did something really commendable here, and I just can't thank him enough. In Philadelphia's 3rd District, he endorsed Pennsylvania State Senator Sharif Street for the U.S. House. He endorsed the black Muslim candidate I proudly voted for. And then the progressives stormed Pennsylvania's 3rd District to get the guy who said the Bondi Beach massacre in Australia was a false flag elected. Same guy who strongly suggested in a private chat I had with him that maybe you, Rev, were suspect. Maybe you're an establishment tool because you worked with the FBI in the 80s to bring some mobsters to justice. But, Rev, I don't want to litigate the past.
0: Well, then why do you? I mean, angry. Every day, wait, every day we can't go through this. We understand what happened in the election, and I'll go to another. Come on. We can't do this every day. We've gone through the election. The election is over. I'm trying to deal with how we save this country. I don't need to hear every day the same thing. I get it. You don't trust the DSA. You don't think the socialist is right. You used to be with them. They're wrong. I get it. But, I mean, we got to deal with what's in front of us right now.
1: Rev, I'm not angry. I'm not angry or heartbroken. I'm not angry about it.
0: I'm telling you not to be angry. You can be angry and heartbroken, but we've got to proceed. I can't every day relitigate a campaign and an election that's over.
1: Listen, Rev, I want to apologize for my line of questioning yesterday because I never intend to trap you or ask a gotcha. I
0: gotta go. Come on, we eat up. I have a lot of respect for you, but you take a lot of you took a lot of time with stuff that. Come on, you smarter than that. Let's deal with the issues. Come on, we don't need to go back to tomorrow or whatever. What's on the table today? Come on, let's go, Brian. What's up?
1: All right, listen. I ask questions here as a white Gentile male and a failed sinner praying for God's grace, trying to be the best advocate I can for our pluralist democracy, black, Jewish, Muslim, Christian, Hindu, Buddhist, and agnostic people of conscience figuring out how to wield power together. And I seek your moral clarity, and sometimes I feel the burden to say things I know you can't say, given your role shepherding a very diverse flock, and I try to respect my place here as often the lone white voice. And that being said, Rev, most of my insights are borrowed from black creators and thinkers who are smarter, more talented, and much sexier than I am. And a few days ago, I called the offices of every straight, white, Gentile, male Democrat in Congress, every one of them that I could, and demanded that they speak out loudly and often against misogynists, racists, and Jew haters, and call them out by name, obviously when they're MAGA, but more importantly, when they're claiming to speak for Democrats, because when white male Gentile Democrats stay silent about bigots getting celebrated as the new face of the progressive left, we put bigger targets on the backs of Democrats who are already targeted, namely black and Jewish women, the top two most loyal parts of our coalition. White male Gentile Democratic silence forces them, black and Jewish women, to do the work that we should be doing while we lean on our white Gentile privilege to stay comfortable. So, Rev, if there's one thing your morning meditations have taught me, it's this. It doesn't matter how popular someone is. If they quack like a bigot and pal around with bigots, they're a bigot. And when black, Jewish, or female Democrats defend an influential millionaire podcaster aligned with DSA who's a bigot, then they're defending bigotry. That must not give white male Gentile Democrats permission to stay silent about it. And the reason I'm calling this show, Rev, is because there are no other shows like this on the planet Earth that are as important and sacred.
0: But again, I respect that you came with some new things today. All I'm saying is that you should, if you called all of the males, as you say, in the Congress,
1: I
0: you
1: did.
0: Need to know that. But to hear everything about an election that you voted for and all that loss, I'm not going to entertain that every day. And what I'm saying is the clarity you speak is good, but you cannot take a whole segment to keep going over the same grievances. I have grief. And to say that you're saying things I can't say, I say everything I need to say. It's not that I can't say it. Some things are strategically not wise to say. It's not what I can't say. It's what I choose not to say for a higher purpose. Thank you for your call. Let's go to Todd. Wait a minute. We have to take the break. We'll come right back. Keeping it real. Shopton. Be right back.

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2: Good afternoon. If you're in Lakewood, Madison Ave is under construction until 4 p.m. between Counton Ave and West 117th Street. If you're on the inner belt headed southbound, things are moving pretty slow once you hit Lakeside Ave. Up past 77, it adds about 2 to 3 minutes onto your trip. Look for an accident in Concord. If you're traveling northbound Route 44, you'll find a crash just before 90. More delays if you're on South Woodland Ave and Boulevard. There are reports of fallen power cables on South Woodland Road at Woodbury Road that's causing things to slow down. I'm Lorenzo Ware on Cleveland's News Talk, 1490 WEREAM, the People Station.
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Stopton, and we're back. Attorney Jennifer Jones Austin is our co-host. Don't forget, watch Politics Nation with Al Sharpton this Saturday and Sunday, 5 p.m. Eastern Time on MS Now. And, of course, both days are going to be action-packed. I'm going to have some of the winners of the midterm primaries. El Saeed will be one of them from Michigan this weekend, and other people that have been engaged. But I'm also going to have some of the people that are dealing on the ground with some of the Trump policies in the Senate and the Congress that are hitting you and I, whether we're Democrat or Republican. So I've got great two-night panels set up. Don't miss either night as we march next Friday. This will be the last weekend of Politics Nation before the big march. You are not going to want to miss it. Let us also, for you that are in the New York, New Jersey, Connecticut area, meet me at the Saturday Action Rally as we do the Saturday Action Rally at the House of Justice, 6 Hancock Place, which is at 124th and Morningside. And clearly, this is the last Saturday rally before the march. We're going to lay out a lot of instructions, a lot of why we march, and rally our people. It's going to get us energized and ready to make history next Friday. And also, for you that are in the D.C. area, I'll be preaching Sunday morning at Howard University at Crampton Auditorium. I'll be the morning preacher, and I look for many of you to join me at Howard University Crampton Auditorium on Sunday morning, this Sunday morning, at 11 a.m. service. And our chapter, we have a chapter on Howard University's campus. Our chapter is going to be there, and many

0: Nan or on the AME Zion Network. All right, let's go to Todd. Todd, you're keeping it real. Sharpton and Jones Austin.
1: You hear me okay?
0: I hear you fine.
1: Okay. Reverend L. Sharpton, Jennifer Jones Austin. I have a question about topics that may be I know you're going to address, but to what degree you're going to address at the march on the 28th. There's multiple issues of government funding mismanagement. Is there any one particular thing of government funding mismanagement that you particularly want to address that you find most personal, either one of the two of you?
0: Well, you're in a indirect way trying to ask us to give you our speech now. And
1: no,
0: I'm not going to do that.
1: No, that's not what
0: I'm
1: you
0: asking me what we're going to discuss, what we're going to say at the march.
1: Well,
0: I've been many things, Todd. Stupid ain't one of them. I'm not going to tell you what I'm going to say at the march. I'm going to say it at the march.
1: There was no intention to give you that. There was no intention to address you.
0: You said that you know we're going to say some things, but can you tell us now where we're going to emphasize?
1: That
0: interprets to me that you're asking me to tell you what the part I'm going to say. And I'm telling you, that's why people come to the marches, to hear the speeches. Not, if I was going to do that, the speech in advance, that wouldn't be fair to the other speakers.
1: So go ahead. Yeah, I've never said anything to you that should make you think that I think at all that you're stupid. So I just move forward. So in reference to what Jennifer said earlier in the broadcast when she was talking about the $1,000, which I believe only has one flaw, the $1,000 is being made available for children that were born in this country between 25 and soon to be born in 2026, what's left, 7 and 28, is that the amount of money should have been higher, and there is not clarity as to how they came to the conclusion of $1,000 versus $5,000 or any other amount of money, and it's all taxpayer money. I know that this is the government's position to get people more financially literate, and this particular $1,000 made available to these children so that they can claim it at 18 is saying we're going to pay you and your parents. We're going to pay you, and we're going to let the people that are responsible for you, who signed you up for this, have now incentive at $1,000 to become more financially literate people through government. It's not much different, but it is subtly different than government-funded public schools, which are mostly underfunded because of their poor civics education, but still the same. The government wants you to become a better educated person, so the government has public, taxpayer-funded neighborhood public schools. And we shouldn't talk down the government's input in those two pursuits that I'm talking about in this broadcast. What we should be talking up more is private citizen participation in moving these particular pursuits forward at a greater degree of strength.
0: Jenny?
2: First and foremost, Todd, I want you to listen to me carefully and clearly. When I talk about the $1,000, what I'm trying to get across is that the impact of that $1,000 will not be experienced equally or equitably. I never said that $1,000 per child is a bad thing. What I continue to speak to week after week is how the impact of it will be experienced very differently. That when you give money to people who already have money, it just gives them more money. It does not begin to equalize or make more equitable the playing field. Additionally, when you dig into all of the elements and components of this $1,000 distribution, if you will, to every child born in the United States between 25 and 28. You know, one of the callers last week, well informed about this, really helped us all, you know, to appreciate even more of it. There are tax benefits associated with it for people who have more wealth than families that have little wealth. Your parents, family members, friends can contribute $5,000, up to $5,000.

0: $1,000 per child. So, you know, it's an investment. And those families can keep growing that money for that child, and they receive some tax benefits from it. And so this is, yet again, Trump ensuring that those who have wealth can keep building more and more wealth compared to those who have little to no wealth. It's not just free money, and it's not money that is going to be put in children's accounts where everything is equal. And, you know, what saddens me is that what I'm trying to do is to help us.
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5: It's Thursday, August the 20th. 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A very good afternoon to you all across the country. Good morning to our West Coast listeners. And welcome to those listening on Sirius X 126, The Urban View, where talk empowers and becomes action. 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For the next 3 hours, you can join the conversation. All you have to do is call us at 1-877-532-5797, 1-877-532-5797, or you can go on the message board and send a message, and I will try to read as many of them as I can over the next 3 hours. 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Well, a lot is happening, and a lot to talk about. This is Policy Day on the Keeping It Real with Al Sharpton show. And I'm telling you, as this country looks at where we are, We're approaching a national debt is approaching $40 trillion, 40.05 trillion dollars, more than double the nearly $20 trillion left when Trump was out, and he's only increasing it. We are in a standoff with countries around nuclear weapons, and Trump is moving the vessels from South Korea, who is a major training partner in the United States, to the Middle East, and said yesterday that he's going to be meeting with Kim Jong this year, the dictator of North Korea. And many of you remember he met with him three times when he was president last time. At the same time, he's buckled down on his whole obsession with building and modeling monuments to him. He took the White House press corps yesterday on a tour to show them the new flagpole, and show them the new gardens, and show them the helipad that's going to be named after him at the White House. And this is where you can enter the ballroom. While people are struggling to pay for gas and groceries, we are in an unprecedented age where the sitting head of state has nothing but contempt for the needs of the average American people. And doing it every day. He put a woman in the Senate. Her brother died, Lindsey Graham, senator from South Carolina, esteemed senator for many years. I disagree with him on most policies, but he was an esteemed senator. And yet, when he dies, President Trump appoints his sister to fill his seat. In one of the first outings, she's asked about a foreign policy and American interests, and she says, I'm not good on foreign policy, but you're going to put it in the Senate. This is the level of political chicanery that we're at. And it would be comical if it wasn't so dangerous. I mean, we're actually flirting with people's lives when you're dealing with the economy can't sustain people being able to buy their staples and take care of their families. So it's time for us to do the only thing we can do, rise up, vote, attend gatherings, get our little blocks together. Well, remember, what's that going to do? It's going to do what it did in the first place. The Voting Rights Act we lost, that's how they got it. Gatherings, marching, organizing. The Civil Rights Act that we got that led to diversity, equity, inclusion, that's how we got it. You know, one of the things that makes me, I want to use the right word, annoyed, let me put it that way, is when I hear people saying, well, man, we ain't no further than we were in the 60s. Well, to some degree, that's right. But we made a lot of progress in between the 60s and now. We got affirmative action, which got a lot of people jobs. We had aid to education and HBCUs, got a lot of us degrees. And educated and into high position work. We had DEI where people were on boards of color and got high positions in the suites. We got racial profiling laws passed. We got stopped in most major cities. We got a lot done in between the 60s and now. But the reason it's not much different than the 60s is we lost a lot of those things because we got too comfortable and forgot how we got them. It wasn't like we didn't make progress in 60, 70 years. It's that we let them erode the progress we had made by not voting, by coming out with any negative we could on whoever we could. Kamala is a woman, and I don't know if she's black enough. Okay. So you got Trump. 16, Hillary's a woman, and they say that she had some documents at the house that they can't find that were classified. And you got Trump the first time. And in between those two terms, voting rights changed. He stacked the Supreme Court. Voting rights gone. Diversity gone. They're going to take affirmative action out next. I mean, don't act like it just nothing made progress. Lot was progress. We blew some of it. That's right. Take the blame for what you did. Sit around talking about what we didn't get. We got a lot. A lot more than our grandparents had. A lot more than our parents had. And we blew it on excuses and pettiness and backstabbing and backbiting. Obama wasn't black enough. Harris wasn't black enough. I guess Trump's black enough for you. I don't know why we marching, because that's how we got attention on our issues in the first place. You ain't never been to a march. But you can go to the club. You can go to a sporting event. Nothing wrong with either, but if you got time for entertainment, don't you have time for empowerment? And if you don't, at least shut up and act like you know you part of the problem, not the solution. Let's talk about all of that. But sometimes I just get annoyed when I hear people. You know, I guess one of the things incited me this morning, I was on Morning Joe, and they had on two authors that's written a book about Mahalia Jackson, the gospel great, and how she was an activist on top of being one of the great gospel singers of all time. And I sat there in the studio talking about Mahalia Jackson, who I met as a kid when I was a boy preaching. I preached on a couple of her shows before I was 10 years old. But when I sat there in the studio looking at these pictures of her with Dr. King and her singing at the March on Washington, the exact location we're going to week after next, and I thought about how we sitting around complaining now and we let all that go, it just incensed me. I am not mad at the MAGA folk or Trump. They doing what they do. I'm mad at us for operating with Negro amnesia, where we forgot how we got what we got, and engaging in the pools of pettiness, just bathing in it. I don't like this. I don't like the way this guy ties his shoe. I don't like the way they wear your hair. What are you talking about? They're stripping us of our rights. They're stripping our kids of their education. They're putting people born and raised here out, deporting them. What are you talking about? See on the message board, Christina McDaniel says, but that's why I say it's not Black Lives Matter, it's All Lives Matter, because we step together, we march together, we help our city together. You got white people in our city and you got black people in our city. You got Mexicans in our city. Yeah, we need to fight for everybody and everybody need to fight with us. But let me tell you something. People can't join fighting for you if you ain't fighting for yourself. Latrenda Torrance Salter says, speak the truth, Reverend Sharpton. I'm trying my best as long as I can. Let's take a break. I'll be right back. It's Policy Day. We're going to dig in.
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0: Shopton, 1-877-532-5797. And as we are now on the countdown to the big march next Friday, a week from tomorrow in Washington, and buses leaving and people leaving from all over the country, we also are working to unify all of us of color in the black and Latino Asian community. Many will be marching with us. The voting rights decision by the Supreme Court, the reversing diversity, equity, and inclusion impacted dramatically all of these communities. And this race-based deportation movement, one of the key figures that have been a leading civil rights leader in the Asian community and who be speaking at the march is the president and executive director of Asian Americans Advancing Justice, AAJC, which is a national civil rights organization focused on protecting the rights of Asian Americans. And he's a nationally recognized attorney and an Asian American civil rights leader. And he's led AAJC since 2017. I've worked with him on several issues. His name is John Yang. How you doing, John?
1: Reverend Al, it's always great to be with you. And pleasure to be on your show.
0: Thank you for being on. Tell me why the August 28th Defend the Vote with Martin III and I and you, and why are you standing in solidarity? Why is it important to you?
1: Well, it's so important for us to stand in solidarity right now because, as you know, there are people that are trying to drive us apart, trying to suggest that, you know, your problems are not my problems or that somehow that we should stand with other people. But we know that what's going on is people are trying to exclude all of us. I mean, all of us are facing discrimination in different ways, having rights taken away in different ways. And so it's important to stand together at this moment, talk about all of our rights as voters, all of our rights as consumers, and to make sure that people understand that we're not going to be split apart, you know, that we share so much in common.
0: Now, what are the biggest voting barriers that Asian Americans are facing?
1: Yeah, I think there's two big ones. One is just, you know, the right to vote early and to vote absentee. Asian Americans vote in higher quantities, either early or absentee. And part of that is because we oftentimes face language barriers. About 30% of our community are limited English proficient. So we like having the ballots at home, taking a little bit of extra time to look at the ballot, read the ballot, understand it, rather than having the pressure at the ballot box. Especially now when there's fears about ICE agents being at the polls, I think that's all the more reason that we're going to feel a little bit more safe voting by mail. The second piece is the voter ID piece. And some people say, well, what's so hard about that? Well, I mean, and you know this, Reverend Al, people have always used these different devices to suppress our votes. You know, they say it's supposed to be neutral, but we know it's not. You know, how many white people are going to be asked for their IDs as opposed to black people, Latino people, Asian people? And then if you're asking us to have an ID that exactly matches our passport or our birth certificate, knowing that some of our birth certificates are from different countries, that's also a way for them to suppress our vote.
0: Do you, there are times there are some tensions in the black and Asian communities, and you and I have talked about it and have had to deal with them on both sides. But do you think people are also understanding that there's a general threat to all of us when we lose our voting rights and all of us when we lose diversity, equity, and inclusion, and that whatever differences we have on the ground are minor and we need to resolve them, but we can't resolve them at a sense of our being powerless?
1: You're right, Reverend Allen. This is where I'm so happy about our work together. Because, look, and I'll be direct, is yes, there is some anti-blackness in the Asian community, and I'm trying to do what I can to fix that. But also in this moment, I think our Asian community clearly sees that, like, they're out to get all of us. And so when there's an attack on the black community, we recognize that that's an attack on us as well. And so, especially in this moment, when we have these authoritarian people, these people that basically want to be dictators telling us what to do and how to stay in our place, all of us need to band together to say no, and here's where we all stand.
0: Well, I think that is absolutely correct. Let me ask you this in terms of the global picture. It is something I think about all the time. If you had a global understanding of people of color, which are African-Americans, Asian-Americans, Asians, all the way across the board, Latinos, that's the majority of the world. And I think that it is some few oligarchs that love to play us against each other so that we don't have a democratic process that reinforces each other even on a global level.
1: Yeah, I completely agree with that because they are trying to keep all of us separate. You know, what we all hear is like, stay in your lane. And part of that is they feel like if they can make us stay in our so-called lanes and not work with each other, then it's easier for those that already have the power to retain that power. There's no question about that.
0: Yeah, I see Todd on our message board saying an attack on blacks is an attack on Asians. And I think we've got to see that. And I've stepped up without you even calling us, saying when there's been blacks that attack Asians, no, we're against that. And I've gone and stood with that. And you've done the same with us. And I think that that's what we've got to, you know, it takes some courage to stand up to white authority. It takes another when we stand up in our own communities against some that do things wrong in our community. That's the test of leadership.
1: I completely agree. I think about the Asian American officer that was part of George Floyd's murder in Minnesota. And at that time, although our organization got some hate mail for it, we thought it was very clear for us to say that that officer was in the wrong. He should be prosecuted to the full extent of the law because, you know, frankly, he was being racist, and we can't have it.
0: All right. Well, that's why we work together, and we will continue. Yeah. I'm looking forward to seeing you and a lot of those with you from the Asian community on August 28th. Thank you, John. Let's take a break. We'll be right back. Keeping it real. Shopton, 1-877-532-5797. 1-877-532-5797. Be right back.
2: This is an important notice to all U.S. taxpayers. The IRS is giving away billions of dollars in tax savings through a federal program called the Fresh Start Initiative to aid delinquent taxpayers. 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
7: Good afternoon. If you're in Lakewood, Madison Ave is under construction until 4 p.m. between Counton Ave and West 117th Street. If you're on the inner belt headed southbound, things are moving pretty slow once you hit Lakeside Ave. Up past 77, it adds about 2 to 3 minutes onto your trip. Look for an accident in Concord. If you're traveling northbound Route 44, you'll find a crash just before 90. More delays if you're on South Woodland Ave and Boulevard. There are reports of fallen power cables on South Woodland Road at Woodbury Road that's causing things to slow down. I'm Lorenzo Ware on Cleveland's News Talk 1490 WEREAM, the People Station.
5: It's Sybil Wilkes with what we need to know. Excessive heat warnings cover millions across the South as an expanding heat dump pushes temperatures in cities like Miami, Oklahoma City, and the Dallas-Fort Worth area to triple digits through the weekend. In medical breakthroughs, late-stage trial data highlighted shows an mRNA vaccine from Moderna and Merck combined with Keytruda significantly delayed melanoma recurrence in high-risk patients. Public health officials report a nationwide cyclospora outbreak linked to iceberg lettuce from central Mexico passed 15,000 confirmed cases, resulting in over 800 hospitalizations. And finally, California's trial against Meta continues as whistleblower Arturo Bejar testified the company hid known algorithmic risk from parents while marketing Instagram as safe for their children. I'm Sybil Wilkes. 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

0: host, Reverend Al Sharpton, and we're back. 1-877-532-5797 as we get ready for the march in 8 days, and I wanted to bring on some of our partners in leadership because all of our communities need to come together and deal with what we had, this assault on all of our civil rights. And John Yang was on. I want to bring on now Juan Perano, who is the Chief Executive Officer of the League of United Latin American Citizens, LULAC, one of the major civil rights and longest standing Latino civil rights organization. And he served as CEO since 2023 and will be part of the march, but even more important, is on the front line of civil rights in this country. Juan, thank you for coming on the show.
1: Thank you for having me, Reverend Sharpton. It's wonderful to be with you today.
0: Now, tell the people around the country why the Latino community is suffering, in your judgment, unfairly with the rescinding of many of the voting rights that we've enjoyed, and why it is important for us to be united across communities that have this collateral damage together.
1: Well, thank you, Reverend Trumpin, for allowing me to talk about that. So for those that don't know LULAC was founded in 1929 in Corpus Christi, Texas, and we're the oldest and largest Latino civil rights organization. We were modeled after the NAACP. The NAACP has chapters, we have councils, they have members, we have members. And a lot of the suppression and oppression that you saw in the South, Mexican Americans suffered that in the Southwest, in Texas and California and Nevada and New Mexico and Arizona. There were signs that read no dogs, no Mexicans, no Negroes. Latinos were not able to be buried even after military service in World War I and World War II in the cemeteries in their own communities in some cases. And so Latinos have marched and struggled side by side with the Black community on these voting rights issues. And we benefited from all the incredible work that the civil rights movement did. And so we've benefited from the 1965 Voting Rights Act. Our challenge now is to make sure that we have every single pathway for Latinos to be able to engage and vote. It wasn't until 1975, 10 years after the Voting Rights Act was passed, that language was allowed in the ballots, where Latinos were able to actually get a ballot in their own language to be able to vote. And so we're now seeing all of those rights being restricted and rescinded.
0: Now, the whole question of immigration and deportation has been a main hallmark in this Trump 2.0. How has that affected and impacted the Latino community nationally? The profiling of Mexicans, profiling of

0: $170 billion, bringing us over $230 billion. DHS is fully funded through the end of Trump's administration. Their goal is to deport upwards of 3,000 immigrants per day. Per day. They want to rid this country of over 12 million immigrants that have had a long-standing residency in the United States. Regardless of how they've entered, many of those entered legally through an asylum program or refugee program. Many of them have been in this country for 10, 20, 30 years, have U.S.-born children, have small businesses, pay taxes, and contribute to the overall growth and expansion of our economy as well. And so we haven't seen anything like this in a generation. You'd have to go back to Operation Wetback, for example, back in the 1920s and 30s, okay, when they deported over 3 million Mexican-Americans. When they round up immigrants, they round them up based on their skin color. They round them up based on their surnames. They round them up based on the language that they speak. Now, verifying and checking their immigration status or even their citizenship status. Okay? And so what you're seeing today through these Kavanaugh stops are racial profiling efforts where you will be stopped not knowing what your immigration status is, not knowing if you're a citizen or not. And in the worst case scenarios, they're rounding up immigrants who may be undocumented in this country, may be working on a pathway to citizenship, have applications and cases in front of immigration judges, but when they deport them, they're also trying to deport them with their families, which could include U.S. citizens. And when they separate these families, they're leaving these children alone in the United States without a parent, without a guardian, and without the ability to be able to defend for themselves.
1: Why is August 28th important to you and Lula?
0: Well, you know, it's just wonderful always to be in community and in partnership with you and the National Action Network. Latinos have benefited tremendously from the work of the civil rights community, and it's our turn to show up and step up and speak up for the voting rights of all minorities across this country, not just Latinos, you know. I've said it before, Reverend Sharpton, Latinos can be racist too, okay? And so it is our job to root out that racism where it exists, and we have to do that through education, and we have to do that through community and call to action, just like the March on Washington. So I can't wait to be there in Washington, D.C. with you next week to march side by side and to join you. And with all of our members and all of our supporters as well.
1: Let me ask you this, a political question. I know LULAC, like NASHAX Network, is not partisan, but have you sensed a shift in some of the voters who had been pro-Trump and felt that his deportation policies have made them feel like they can no longer go that way? I'm beginning to see that in polling. Have you felt that shift?
0: We've seen it in real time, you know, in special elections and primary elections as well. Donald Trump's disapproval rating among Latinos is now at 70%. 70% disapprove of his policies and the work that he's doing as president. At the same time, you know, we've seen that over 20% of Latinos that voted for him, in 2024, are now reconsidering that vote, which would bring Latino voting for the Republicans back to kind of sort of what it was pre-2016, to give you an idea. And so, you know, I believe that this is going to be a snapback election. I believe that many Latinos and Latino men, like me — I did not vote for Trump — but Latino men are reconsidering that vote, and that they can and may come back to the Democratic Party. If they vote their values and they vote their virtues, we should have new leadership in the Congress and potentially in the Senate after the November election.
1: All right. I'm very happy that you're with us, Juan, and I look forward to hearing you and be

0: in with you at the march next Friday. Juan Proano, who is the chief executive officer and the president of LULAC, the League of the Nations, the League of United Latin American Citizens, nation's longest standing and certainly most populated civil rights organization. Thank you, Juan, for being
1: thank
0: with
1: you,
0: us. And let me say, thank you. Let me say this as we get ready to go to break. I thought it was important for our listeners of all races to understand the march next Friday, a week from tomorrow, is for everybody because everybody's under attack. And that's why I wanted to start this show today, and we're going to get to policy and Attorney Jennifer Jones Austin to be on with us. But I wanted people to understand that I do not want us not to show up in the black community, and we got other communities that's going to show up to stand with us because they're suffering too. And both you heard from the leader of the top Asian American organization and Latino organization said, yeah, we got to deal with some racism in our community. They're not denying there's some anti-black Asians, anti-black Latinos, and there's some anti-Asian blacks and some anti-Latino blacks. But if we all came together and voted together and stood together, we could back them up off all of us while we say what our differences are. There are some legitimate differences that we need to deal with. But we need to first be dealing on an even playing field. And that is why it is important that they be with us and we be there. And that's what I'm trying to do. This whole the other thing that I think is interesting is that we cannot let the media reduce this political period as just socialists against capitalists and not talk about race. Blacks suffer from racism no matter how rich they are. The racial profiling laws we marched and got put on the books was because they were stopping wealthy blacks going down the Jersey Turnpike that had multi-million-dollar homes and pulling their cars over because they had nice cars. That their problem wasn't affordability. Their problem was blackness. Same thing with Latinos. They're snatching young Latino kids, accusing them of being illegal foreigners just because they're Latino. Same thing with Asians. So yes, affordability is a huge problem. It's even worse in our community. But race still is a problem even if you're a black billionaire. So it's not one or the other. It's both and. When they start throwing black kids whose parents were doing well living up in Westchester County, I remember one family, Scarsdale, and they threw their kid up against the wall in the trains that brings him into the city. That's when they start saying, you know, Rem Al ain't that bad. Racial profiling is bad. And maybe we got to look at Rem Al differently. As long as I was fighting for racial profiling in the hood, they thought it didn't mean nothing to them. But when it got to Scarsdale or Beverly Hills, they said, wait a minute. Maybe we should be marching. Yeah, maybe you should have always been marching before it got there. Let's take a break. I'm coming right back, going to the phone. 1-877-532-5797. 1-877-532-5797. Shopton, keeping it real. Be right back.
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0: Good afternoon, everyone. Harvest for the World. Look out for our babies. They are and will be the world and our future leaders. No matter what, we've got to work with these young people. I like to start the show off with, I want to thank everyone. I have been missing in action. First of all, I want to say thank you for all the birthday wishes that I received. I received so many, and I want to thank you very much. And then I had two immediate losses in my family, my great-grandson and a cousin, all within the same week. One was killed, and my great-grandson is 2 months old. He died. And I'd like to thank everyone for still being with Tea and Honey with Dr. Gwen in my absence. And I did have someone, a couple of shows to cover me. And I'm being covered also by the Lord because I'm here another time, another day, and it's our spread new year. And at this time in the studio, we have a returning guest. Yes. Lucille Connor, how are you, Lucille?
1: I'm doing okay. I'm hanging in there. The devil been busy, but I've been busier. Yes.
0: You know, different things take place. I said, oh, these people need a job. Guess what, Lucille?
1: Yes.
0: He needs a job.
1: He needs something to do. Absolutely. We're going to keep stepping on his head, though.
0: we can't give up. Oh, my God.
1: Yes.
0: Okay, so... And what I did a lot of times, and I really appreciate the team of Tea and Honey. And the, okay, we wanted to tweak the music to go according to what's going to tweak it sort of fit in with our show today. So yeah. I like Harvest for the World. That happened to be one of my favorite songs, and all last year, that was my theme song, Harvest for the World. Okay? So we like to start the top of the show since we weren't here the beginning of the year. Beginning of the month due to me being away to be with family, to be with my daughters and granddaughters. And always, we like to do something spiritual. So we have our poet on, Miss Elma Marie White. And we have Paula on, who is a good friend of hers. So they're going to say a poem for us and a prayer.
2: Hey,
0: hello. How are you, ladies?
2: We're doing.
3: I am good.
2: How are you this evening? I'm
0: doing just fine. I'm doing fine. So we are. I am going to yield to you two ladies.
2: Okay. Well, my poem for today is Never Give Up. Never stop learning, no matter the age. Don't let your spirit get crushed because God teaches us through our struggle. Remember, troubles and trials don't last always. Queen Esther in the Bible didn't give up. She freed her people from harm. Jonah, inside the belly of a whale, he learned faith, patience to follow his call. No matter how tall the mountain, how long the road stretches, how deep the valley is, or how dark the night may be, just never give up on our world. Stay woke, y'all, and remember, don't let nobody take the day out of your joy. And here's my friend Paula with the prayer.
4: Praise the Lord, everybody. Praise the Lord. It's so good to be on here. It's been a long time since I've been on here, but that's enough of me because I can get started. Just want to thank God for this day, for all the things he's done for us, and for the things that he's going to continue to do for us. Because at this time, Lord, we just need all the prayer and the love that we can get. And the thing that I'm really concerned about and praising God about is the children are going back to school,
0: yes.
4: And we just want to put in a special prayer for them every day as they get out there and get on that school bus and get to meet their teachers. And I just love everybody. And remember to continue to pray no matter how hard things may seem, but because God, he is still in control, and that's the good part about it. Just remember, he is still in control. Amen.
0: Amen. Thank you so much for those comforting words. Yes. And they're ever so true and they're needed.
3: Yes.
0: Okay. Lucille, you have something you'd like to share?
3: No, I just want to piggyback on what she said, that we just want to say a special prayer for the children that's going back to school. We want to pray for the teachers. We want to pray for the administrators. We want to pray for each and every individual that's coming into contact with our children. And we want to pray for a successful school year. We want to pray for all of the schools this year. We want to pray for the young people. We want to pray for, I was in the car with a special ed teacher, and we want to pray for them because a lot of times no one's praying for them. And we want to just say a special prayer for the young men that's working with our young people that's dealing with things, because they have heavy hearts. And he was on his way to school, and he was going to school with a heavy heart. So we just want to keep all our young men in prayer.
0: Thank you. Yes. By all means. Men. And speaking about having men in prayer, on Saturday, October 24th, I don't care where you are in the country, you can make it here if you choose to. We would like to have you at the Shaker Nature Center in Shaker, Ohio. We are going to have a kickback from the all-men's event that we had in June. It's going to be four men only, body, mind, and soul retreat. As Lucille was saying, pray for the men, pray for the boys, and the tickets are $30 in advance. Please have your men, your young boys there so that they can be energized, their mind, their spirit, and their body. And okay, all right. I had to let that resonate with people for a minute. We want to make sure that we look out for these men because they need it. They really need it. Okay. All right. Let's see. We have a special guest.
3: Yes.
0: And she has a book out. She has several books. She got a lot of different things going on. We was trying to figure out how we really was going to title her.
3: Yes.
0: The designer says, we see so many things. What should we put down? I says, well, since she sent us the book, I said, let's just put author on there. Mm-hmm. Growing Healthy with Herbs. I love herbs. I like to do all kind of things with herbs and herbs and tea. In fact, just a little bit ago, I have a Christmas cactus here in the studio, and I've been away for a while, so it's kind of like little need some assistance. And looking on the internet, guess what, Lucille and Lloyd, guess what it said?
3: What
0: it said? Give it an aspirin or either some black tea.
3: See?
0: So I asked our production person, I says, do we have some aspirin around here? And he just looked at me like, what is she going to ask for next?
5: Right.
0: So I said, okay. So we have plenty of tea.
3: I was about to say, I'm pretty sure you have some tea.
0: Yeah.
3: Okay.
0: Yeah. So I did. So I fed my Christmas cactus black tea. It says, make the tea, cool it down, and feed it to the plant. So we're going to watch this plant.
3: And see, just because you said Christmas make you happy.
0: Yes.
3: It make you smile.
0: Yes, yes, yes. Okay. What's up with you, sir?
6: There's a lot of things going on, getting them together right now.
3: Okay.
0: Okay. All right. Not to belabor anymore. Our guest is calling in. She's not in our area, so that's one of the good things about being on Urban One Radio. Mm-hmm. One, we're not confined to just our area.
3: Yes.
0: We're all over the place.
3: Yes.
0: All over the place. And she's calling in from another part of the state of Ohio. And at this time, the lady with many titles, Irina Perry, how are you?
7: I am well. How are you, Lucille?
3: No, that's not me.
7: That's me. Oh, I'm sorry.
3: I am on here, though.
0: Well, one time, if we be in Columbus, we're going to do the show from Columbus, too. Okay. So how are you doing today?
7: I am well.
0: Wonderful.
7: The whole district was closed today because of flooding.
0: Already?
7: Yes.
3: That's interesting. The first day of school.
7: People lost a lot of stuff in homes too.
3: Wow.
0: That's interesting. What, just in that community, or is they had a storm in Columbus?
7: No, that was just rain.
0: Oh my!
7: Last night.
0: Oh my!
7: Four districts was closed.
0: Oh, four! Wow,
3: that's a lot of rain.
0: That sure is.
6: Was it really the rain, or people just trying to extend their summer a few more days?
0: Okay. All right. Okay.
3: Either way, they got to stay home. Working all day, they'd be like, get a canoe.
0: Oh, yeah, like Lloyd said, bring those tablets out. Yeah, there's a few school districts around here that started today. And my great-grandchildren, they started school in North Carolina last week. They started school last week. It's interesting. Remember back in the day when we went to school, everybody started at the same time. But these school districts, they're starting all different times.
3: Yeah.
0: And I've heard, one of the things that I've heard, even when I taught school too, but they were going to start in September, going back in September after Labor Day, that because of safety and food is the reason why they have these kids staggering coming back to school, and then why they bring them back so early.
3: First time I heard about food.
0: Yeah, make sure they have something to eat.
3: Oh, that's interesting.
0: Yeah, so that's okay. It. So anyway, we'll get started. All right, so do you want to lead things off today, sir?
6: Sure. How you doing, Ms. Perry? This is Lloyd Toddy, co-host of Tea and Honey with Dr. Gwen Jarvis. How you doing this evening, besides the school situation?
7: I'm good. I took a day off today. Oh.
0: So you caused the problem. Okay.
6: That's great. But we was here talking about your book. Hold on. Give me one moment. Because I hit it all pulled up. Give me one second. I apologize. Oh, your book about growing healthy with herbs. So when we talk about herbs, most people think about something that you grow in your garden, something that you can just pull up, and we think about, like you're talking about earlier, like black tea and things of this nature. So the herbs that you're talking about inside of this book specifically, because I know that you're an author and you have another book as well that you have created, that we'll circle back to that one a little bit later on. But speaking about the one with the herbs, then why was it, did you think there was a calling for you to write a book about herbs and you have children on the front of it from there?
7: Well, because I grew up on herbal medicine, and I learned herbal medicine as a child. My grandmother always had a tea, always had herbs that healed your body. And in Eastern Europe, we don't really go to the doctor. If we do, we have a central doctor who comes to your house if there is any urgency. So I decided to do the book for children so they learn what the herbs are.
0: Okay, all right. Back in the day, the doctors used to come to your house.
3: Yes.
0: And they stopped doing that.
7: Yes.
0: Yeah, okay. All right.
7: They did it here too? I did not know that.
0: When I was a little girl, yeah, they would come to your house. Yep. Okay. That was yesterday too. Excuse me, sir.
6: Yeah, you're fine. inside your book, you talk about with the growing healthy herbs, how you introduce children to the wonderful world of herbs, what they are, how they grow, how they help our bodies and hearts stay strong and happy through fun facts, beautiful pictures, and easy activities, which is great because children do need to be a lot more interactive with things. So then I think they help them understand. And then the pictures as well, the beautiful pictures, because I'm a very visual person, so I have to see things. So when you were writing this about specifically for children, how were you able to use some of the verbiage that you did so then that way you talk to them at a child's level but not seem where you were like talking down to them?
7: If the child explains, if child is asking about herbs, I would explain and go over with the child what he or she can use it for. and how it grows, where it grows, and what seasons it grows.
6: Okay.
7: And that's very important.
6: And besides the healthy ones, of course, there are ones that are there that aren't, you know, meant to, for consumption. Do you mention those as well, so then that way there's a balance between what they should ingest and what they should not?
7: There is a one herb I mentioned. It's called lemon balm. Lemon balm is part of the family of mint. And what it does is help individuals to have a good night of sleep, calmness, anxiety, stress. But in addition to that, it helps children to concentrate on their work. The ones have ADD, ADHD.
6: Okay. That's great, especially because that's what children do need access to, because that's one of the biggest things with mental health and stuff like that. You're talking about ADD and ADHD, and you see that inside of schools. So we're talking about school as earlier and being closed. So with that, with these drinks, so are you allowed to introduce this to the school districts and say, hey, could you possibly consider something like this? Or does that kind of like go into like doctor and HIPAA kind of stuff?
7: Absolutely. The principal is already aware of the book.
6: Okay.
7: And she's looking forward to read this book and also spread that word to other teachers within the school district.
6: Yes.
7: So I am going to pick it up tomorrow.
6: Okay.
7: And I will introduce on Monday.
0: Hmm. Well, do you have recipes to go along with these herbs so that if children take it home, that their parents can be able to incorporate these herbs in recipes?
7: Actually, I have recipes. I can provide recipes, yes.
0: Mm-hmm. Okay. All right.
6: Yeah, I have a friend named Tamara. She has a garden. I believe she called it a hoop house. And behind her house, where she grows different vegetables and herbs and things of that nature. So it'll be interesting to get your book and then also compare it with some other things that she's done as well. Actually, we're looking forward to bringing her on the show to talk about that kind of stuff and her fried pies and things of that nature as well. So, Tara, if you're listening, we're expecting you to come on here pretty soon to talk about your stuff too. But back to you, Ms. Perry. Your book, where you talk about the growing the healthy herbs and stuff like that, give us a idea of, like, where would you book, if you weren't to buy these, like, if you weren't to grow them, where would you go buy them at? Or could you like go buy the seeds from somewhere like maybe like Whole Foods or something like that to kind of start your garden out initially?
7: You can buy the herbs locally, some of them at Meyer's or at the garden place. You can plant them in home. Like, for example, calendula, you can grow at your own home.
0: Oh.
7: And then when you grow it, you can actually use it as a fresh for your tea. But the restriction is you cannot infuse it and make the oil out of fresh calendula, because it has those leaves, has a lot of fat in them, a lot of oil.
6: Okay. When you talk about the herbs and you talk about like the natural uses for them, then say if someone has something like, say, high blood pressure or something like that, is there a particular herb that you would recommend for them to help control that blood pressure or maybe possibly even to lower something like that, like cholesterol, high blood pressure, whatever it may be?
7: Yes. It would be cat's claw.
6: Say that again?
7: Cat's claw.
6: Okay. Tell us about cat's claw, if you could, please.
7: Cat's claw is actually been used for catnip.
6: Wow.
7: If you ever heard of it.
6: Mm-hmm. Yes.
0: And I'll
7: so the people make a pillow for cats to calm them down. And when they smell that, mm-hmm. they fall in love with that herb. It looks like it's kind of orange brown. Okay. And when you receive it as a package, it looks like a pillow.
6: It's kind of like we're catnip.
7: It's very interesting.
6: Okay, and then
7: it's hard to separate. Very hard to separate.
6: Okay, so then what about any herbs that's like skincare or something like that? So like if you have like, you know, like I have a bald head, so I have like, you know, dark spots and stuff like that, which I like to get evened out and cleared up, but I don't want to bleach my skin, anything like that. Are there any herbs that you recommend for like skincare, anything like that, to have your skin looking healthier and more vibrant?
7: Absolutely. The calendula flower is the one for the skincare. It's been used for centuries in Eastern Europe.
6: So what are, so and how do you, I drink it? You, do I rub it on my head and face or what?
7: Into the oil, and you can do make a salve and also make an oil and use it on a dark spot, pigmentation, scarring, bruising, discoloration, etc.
6: All right, thank you. I appreciate that insight on some things that you can use for blood pressure to help clear up your skin.
7: Blood pressure is a cat's claw.
0: So,
7: and you take, if you make a tincture of the cat's claw, you use it in the water 3 times a day.
0: So where would you find cat's claw? What does it looks? I'm trying to look. It looks. What does? I never even heard of it.
7: I actually have two different resources.
0: Okay.
7: Where you can get the fresh herbs.
0: Okay. What I'm looking at here, it almost looks like cloves. Cat's claw.
7: What is it?
0: It looks like a clove. A natural.
7: Yes. No. Clove is different.
0: Okay.
6: And then one other thing, when you talk about herbs, and I'm about to date myself a little bit here, when you're talking about these herbs and you're talking to children, how do you talk to them about marijuana? Because it looks like a herb. And then, you know, back in the days, they used to call it smoking herbs. So if you look at, you know, marijuana looks like parsley or whatever it may be or something like that. So how do you talk to children about that so then that way they can have a differentiation of the two items?
7: I would not let children access the herbs. I would let the parents or guardians to work with them.
6: Okay.
7: Because if you go outside and you find something, you don't know what you got. Mm-hmm. Same with me. When I was about seven years old, I thought that was a deal. And I ate something different, end up to be, I had diarrhea.
6: Okay. Yeah, straight to your system.
7: Yeah, so I did not know what I was eating.
0: So here in the United States, where would you find cat's claw?
7: There is two providers who you can buy it from.
0: And what
7: the website.
0: Okay, and what I'm looking at, it has a pretty yellow flower. It's a pretty yellow flower.
7: The cat's claw is more like a orangey brown.
0: Okay.
6: Well, speaking of herbals and those kind of things and beautiful skin, I see that on your Perry's Herbal Skincare, you have a line of products.
7: What is it again? I'm sorry.
6: On your website, well, on your Instagram, you have your Perry's Herbal Skincare LLC. And then it shows on here where you have some beautiful skin products and you have some collections here. Will you want to talk to us a little bit about those products that you have on your social media site?
7: Some products, yes. I have products for people to choose from. But I only concentrate on magnesium lotion, concentrate on calendula, and if you add a product in my business. Because magnesium lotion is very important factor of our health, of our wellness, including our sleep, anxiety, stress, blood sugar reduction, neuropathy, and many other factors magnesium does. And I teach individuals how to use the product when to use it and where to apply it. That's my number one product that I promote. Now, the other one is arnica oil.
3: And I deal by that.
7: Arnica oil is only for adults and children under 7 years old is not capable of using this because it's too strong.
3: So arnica oil is for really
7: arthritis, mm-hmm. pains and aches. You can also use for hair growth on your roots. And you can also use for bruising.
0: So is that a natural herb too?
7: Yes.
3: So arnica oil is, and I apologize because I literally had it with me, but I had to make a run. So I will make sure you get some,
0: okay.
3: and you can actually have some samples to give, you know, give out, and you can give him some samples. But arnica oil, I literally live by arnica oil, and I have a member at church who called me and was like, I'm about to run out. I need some. And I was on my way out of town, and I connected her with Irina, and she was like, I bought 2 bottles because I could not run out. I have lupus, and when I say it works so well for my neuropathy, I am like her. I'm not running out of arnica oil because I've used it on my hands because my hands get numb, and I use it on my knees and my feet.
0: Well, I need to try some of that.
3: Arnica oil, I'm going to build you going to because I'm going to make sure you get some. But arnica oil I use, and I use the headache balm. I literally use the headache balm. I used it before I came in here.
0: Mm-hmm.
3: Do I have it in my bag? But, like, those are the two things, and magnesium or lotion. So those three things I don't run out of. So those three things I can, you know, testify by, and I literally make sure my mom keep magnesium lotion as well.
0: Wow. Well, we're going to take a little break right now. We're going to have a conversation. We're going to take a conversation break because we have an announcement that needs to be presented to one man, all men, every man. Hello, Mr. Martin. How are you?
5: Dr. Jarvis, how are you?
0: I am doing fine, and Martin's Menswear is over 85 years old, embedded in the city of Cleveland, and they're one of the sponsors of Tea and Honey with Dr. Gwen. All right, give it to us, Frankie.
5: How's your day going?
0: Wonderful, wonderful,
3: great.
0: Wonderful.
5: Good to hear. I just wanted to say, keep up the good work. Keep giving back to the community. You guys are doing a great job.
0: We try. We try.
5: Yep. Yep. I hear a lot of things on the street. And I keep hearing your name.
0: Yes, and I. Thank you. I heard.
5: And I also wanted to mention Sadie Richardson, Andre Martin,
0: mm-hmm.
5: Rick Moe.
0: Oh.
5: And Al from another place. Great community leaders. And keep up the good work.
0: Thank you. Thank you. We're all trying hard. We have our little silos, and one day all these silos will come together, and we see how successful. Yes. One person, 3 people at a time. Okay. So
5: absolutely.
0: All right. So what's exciting that's going on that's being presented where they can buy tickets in Martin's?
5: Yes. We have the All Southern Souls Blue Concert Saturday, September 12th. Hosted by Rick Moe at the American Croatian Lodge, 34900 Lakeshore Boulevard. General admission tickets start at $70. And we have Big Pokey Bear, Jeter Jones, Big Set, Jondrix Agnew, MC Uncle P, and DJ Mo Lee. Our next event that we're having is at another place, which is at 27221 Chardon Road, Richmond Heights, Ohio. Jay Sachs returns for the Fall Harvest event, September 25th. Concert tickets can be purchased at Martin's Menswear, 3500 Soul Blues concert. Tickets can be purchased also with me for $70 also.
0: Okay. All right. Thank you very much. And keep that store, keep everything going over there. I don't know if Lloyd's had an opportunity to come over there because he is a busy man. But Lloyd has got all kinds of things in that store. It's just really.
5: Well, we'll take care of them.
0: Yes.
6: I'll be sure to stop by over there on 185th.
0: Oh, yeah.
6: Most definitely will.
0: Oh, yeah.
5: Absolutely. Thank you, Lloyd. Yes, we'll take care of you.
0: Okay. Thank you very much. I'll see you soon.
5: I'll see you soon. I will be donating to your next month's event also.
0: All right. Thank you. And Miss Lucille said, would you please share the address?
5: 696 East 185th.
0: Okay.
5: Cleveland, Ohio, 44119.
1: Okay. Thank you.
0: All right. I love that store.
1: Okay.
0: I love it.
1: I'll stop in.
0: Yes. Okay. Thank you.
5: Thank you, Dr. Jarvis. You guys have a great day.
0: You too. All right.
5: Thank you.
0: All right. Okay. Okay, so now we are back with Miss Perry.
6: Yes. Miss Perry.
8: I am here.
6: All right. Well, there was a few other things. Thank you for talking about your herbal book. Let's talk about some of your other adventures you have. Didn't you have like a multimedia kind of setup where you did like photography and some production and things of this nature?
8: Yes. Yes, I do have a business page, Perry's Media Production.
6: Okay.
8: And what I do with that is I attend multiple events at City of Columbus, City of Reynoldsburg, City Hall, Columbus City Hall. And also I do photo shoot for them. I volunteer for The New Americans magazine. I am a photographer and a journalist and mandated reporter for him. So anytime that we have an event, I get invited by the organizer or I get recommended to individuals to do the photo shoot. That's what I do in the community. And I did the same thing for open house for my school that I'm working at. They were very happy about it.
6: All right. For everyone out there, Perry's Media Production LLC is a Columbus, Ohio-based media company dedicated to using storytelling, photography, videography, and digital communications to strengthen communities and amplify voices that often go unheard. The services include professional photography, videography, promotional videos, interviews, podcasts, event coverage, website content, social media marketing, and digital storytelling. So it's kind of like a one-stop shop there for Ms. Perry to get you together. Ms. Perry, would you like to give everyone your contact information, like your website,
8: Absolutely.
6: Your phone number, your social media? So how can people get in contact with you to get some of this extravaganza?
8: So people can get contact at 614-783-8098. They can call or text. They can also contact me on WhatsApp. It would be the same phone number. And they can also contact me at PMP Studio 2025 at iCloud.com.
0: Okay, if you send us that information, we will also post it too. So on our site, so that people can have that information. Can I ask her a question?
6: Please do.
0: Okay.
6: It's your show.
3: She's been gone so long, she exactly. forgot. Leave her alone.
0: I see on here you have herbal ingredients for pet products. I have doves.
3: Doves?
0: I have doves.
3: Okay.
0: Yes. And one decide he want to play games with me right now for the past 3 weeks. I let him out on the balcony one Sunday when I went to church, as I always do. When I come home, the cage was open. So what he's been doing, he's the baby. I've been having him for 17 years now. He's seven Aww. Years old. And he'll come and eat his food, perch on the balcony. Then he runs away. You know, like a little kid. Like a kid. So anyway, and then my daughter has a
3: Jack Russell Terrier. What kind of herbs are for pets? I see this on your website.
8: Guest cloth to calm them down.
3: Oh, really? Well, that my bird needs some. Because he has definitely been a bad boy, I'm telling you. And his mother, and his mother is sitting up on her own.
9: Just looking at him.
3: Yeah, just looking
9: he's
3: at
9: like,
3: him.
9: Like, ain't nobody got time for that. So I get too old for this. Ain't nobody be chasing you.
3: Exactly. It's just, I just have to laugh. I said, this bird is playing with me. It's funny. It's funny. So there is something. And so can doves take this too? Or just?
8: Yes, absolutely. Cat's claw, the adults do take it up to 3 times a day in the water.
3: Mm-hmm.
8: It also helps you flush your toxins and help you detox.
3: Birds? I mean animals?
8: No, not we talking for animals. It would be the sap that you apply on them.
3: Oh, okay.
8: Learn something. For adults, we use that cat's claw as oil.
3: Mm-hmm. All right. I'm looking too, and I have been hearing a lot recently, and my daughter is into one of my daughters is into teas, just like I am. She has a whole tea bar in her house where people would have a wine bar. Mm-hmm. She has assorted teas. Mm. She said, I just programmed her. And I'm looking at this marshmallow tea. She has a marshmallow tea. It was very good. So what's the benefits of marshmallow tea? I told someone about
8: it. I don't have marshmallow tea.
3: Hmm? Oh, but I'm looking on here. It says marshmallow roots, though. People that
8: are
3: even,
8: you looking on a Perry's Herbal Skincare .com?
3: Yes, I am.
8: It's I don't think I have a marshmallow.
3: Okay, because I see marshmallow on here. Yeah, marshmallow.
8: No.
6: What?
8: It's a Perry's.
6: Mm-hmm.
8: Let me Perry's Herbal. Skin care.
3: It's a powder. And people think marshmallows is what we see in the store, but I always know that there is something other than marshmallows. I mean,
8: marshmallows. No, I don't have that on my website. I don't have any stuff.
3: Okay.
6: Ms. Perry?
8: Yes.
6: Can we go back to your book about the growing healthy with herbs?
8: Uh-huh.
6: On one of your pages, you have where you talk about, let me see, it says sponsorship opportunities. Let's talk about some of those sponsorship opportunities that you have here, because I see you have some different levels here. Those sponsorship opportunities, you have your bronze, you have your silver, you have a platinum, these different things. So could you please tell us about sponsorship opportunities and how they go with your book, Growing Healthy with Herbs?
8: Okay.

0: because you know everyone's finances are different and kind of in flux right now. I see where you have one that starts out from $250 all the way up to like $5,000. Would you like to talk about those?
1: $250, your logo will be on my media, on my website.
0: Okay.
2: That's a $250. And the rest of them, I haven't really looked them that deeply, but I will donate those books to the schools, regardless the sponsorship. You have your logo, and then books will be donated to the schools.
0: Because yeah, you have a bronze sponsorship for $500, a silver sponsorship for $1,000, gold for $2,500, I believe this says, and then there's a platinum one as well. And then, of course,
1: yes, I haven't gone through all of them, but I know the first two, that those the ones that I will be promoting.
3: Mm-hmm. Okay. So what side of Columbus is that on? Because I know people in Columbus and...
1: I am in Williamsburg.
3: Okay, I know where that is. Okay. Yeah, I know where that area is. Okay. If you will send me that information about that, that would be good too. But can we go back
1: I will be scheduling the book launch.
3: Okay.
1: Probably second week of September.
3: Okay.
1: And it will be after hours, around 6 o'clock.
3: Okay. All right.
0: Well, speaking of books, and I believe I mentioned it earlier, you have another book, Paving the Path to Personal Success.
1: Yes, I do. It's on Amazon. I have not promoted in the past year. I wrote the book for one purpose, to tell the people anything possible. And you can heal yourself regardless what you have today and what you experience. So with this book, I'm talking about how I overcame a trauma as a child, but also overcame 34 years of nocturnal seizures. I went off the medication in 2008. I told my mother I had enough. I have a child I have to raise, and I want to be healthy. So since 2011, I've been seizure-free.
0: Oh, congratulations. That is a blessing.
3: Mm-hmm. Is that due to your journey with herbs? Is that due to your journey with herbs?
1: That is prior to that.
3: Okay.
1: That's prior starting the herbs.
0: Because
1: That is part of the Eat for Your Blood Type, Dr. Diadama.
3: Okay.
1: If you know your blood type,
0: mm-hmm.
1: I want you to take a look of your blood type, what you can or can't, or what you have to avoid. And based on that, you can heal your body.
0: Because with your book here, it says, in the rush of daily life, we often neglect the most important foundation of our success, our health and well-being. True wellness isn't just about avoiding illness. It's about nurturing our body, mind, and spirit to live with energy, clarity, and purpose. When we take the time to care for ourselves through mindful nutrition, movement, and self-care, we build resilience, improve our quality of life, and unlock our full potential. Prioritizing wellness isn't a luxury. It's a necessity for living a fulfilling, thriving life. And then you're going to speak on how this book is written to ensure anyone can understand and integrate these solutions into their daily lives and begin taking charge of their health naturally, which leads to your herb book in which you have. Whether you're struggling with childhood trauma, as you mentioned, health challenges, seizures, high blood pressure, myself, and the pressures of carving your path, this book is a testament to resilience, self-discovery, and a pursuit of success on your own terms. It speaks to those seeking personal growth and building their dreams, exploring natural healing, and navigating new beginnings. So I believe that's great, and that is very instrumental, and a lot of people do need some positive words, some positive things of encouragement, because we all have suffered some kind of trauma growing up, even if not
1: recently. I talk about my trauma.

0: my bed too, yes.
1: So that's great how you kind of put everything together, so then that way it's kind of comprehensive, so it can give someone else that energy or that thought that, you know what, I can do this, I can push a little bit more, I can be a little more resilient. So thank you for being vulnerable and putting your thoughts, your truck, and the things that you've gone through in your life into a book to be able to share and possibly help other individuals out there.
2: I did what Lloyd had to say. Thank you very much, because a lot of people do not want to make themselves vulnerable at all. And they want to act like, this don't bother me. This is not me. And a lot of times it is. For an example, and in putting the event together for me, and I had so many tell me, I don't need nothing like that. We all do.
3: Absolutely.
2: We all do. We just need to fess up.
3: Mm-hmm. Yes.
2: That's what
0: we all need something.
2: Yes, exactly. And anybody say they're not, they're lying on themselves, and how can they sleep at night? Absolutely. Because we all going through something. Ken, about the herbs that you have, what herbs do you have, would you recommend that you work with that would be a benefit to men?
3: That's what I was going to ask.
0: For a man, a burdock root.
2: What kind of root is that?
0: Burdock.
2: Okay. Are these herbs easily found in the United States of America?
0: Yes,
2: the country?
0: You can purchase them on the website I provided, yes.
2: Okay. Burdock. What is it good for?
0: It's good for a man. It's good for mental health.
2: Oh, really? Oh, okay.
0: Yes.
2: All right. And it's on your website?
0: Burdock root is not on the website.
2: Burdock root. Okay. So where would you find burdock root?
3: And are you saying burdock? How are you spelling that?
0: It's a website that I shared on the phone.
1: Well, Ms. Perry.
0: Herbca.com.
1: Ms. Perry, if you can be so kind and please share your website again, where individuals can buy these products, not only these products, but also be able to possibly purchase your books that you have available as well that you authored. Could you please provide that information as well as your social media sites, so that way, no matter which part of it that someone's looking forward to, whether they want to have you do some videography or some digital content, or they want to purchase your books or buy some of your skincare products, could you please provide that information again, please?
0: Oh, absolutely. The website is for herbs. 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That's to get herbs. For a book, it's on Amazon.com. And you type Irina Perry, and you can see the book.
1: Are both books available, or is it just...
0: Yes, the book is available on Amazon, yes.
1: Okay.
2: Okay. Wow, that's...
4: Hello? Amazing.
2: Thank you. All right. Okay.
4: Hi.
2: Would you hold for a minute, Ms. Perry?
4: Yes.
2: Hold on 1 second. How are you, Mr. Martin?
4: Hi, how are you, young lady?
2: Fine. What's the weather? What's the traffic like out there now?
4: Well, I don't know, because I'm home now. So I don't know. About 20 minutes ago, it was still kind of a lot of traffic.
2: Mm-hmm.
4: A number of places they're doing construction and all like that. And it's a difficult situation. It really is.
2: Oh, yeah. Oh, yeah. Oh, yeah. And folks can't say nobody had no jobs, because sometimes in most areas around getting off of work time, it's busy. Okay. So what do you have for us today? Even though you couldn't get in the studio, what do you have for us today?
4: Well, just tell them that we're having a very important meeting September 9th at the Poor Shirt Church, 3031 Monticello Boulevard, from 5 to 6:30.
2: Mm-hmm.
4: It's about voting.
2: Okay. Is it open to the public?
4: It's open to the public, yes.
2: Okay, and what's the date again? If you share the date again.
4: September 9th.
2: Mm-hmm.
4: The address is 3031 Monticello Boulevard or Lynn Monticello from 5 to 6:30. Between you and I, Chantel Brown is supposed to be there. Chris Ronayne is supposed to be there. We've been working on this for months. So we're going to have some of the heavy hitters there at this meeting. Making sure people vote.
2: Okay. And then what, and people who want to vote, what opportunity is there for voters?
4: What we're going to do in the month of October, we will take them every Friday to the Board of Elections at 18th and Superior to vote. The whole issue, Doc, is to get them to vote before November 3rd.
2: All
4: That's
2: right.
4: the plan.
2: Okay.
4: Voting starts October 6th. So every Friday in October, we got a plan. That's what the meeting's going to be about.
2: Okay.
4: Make sure we got the cars in place. And if we have vans or whatever, the people know where to be, we'll pick them up. We'll take them down there. We'll bring them back to the church.
2: Okay. All right, then. And so we will put that on our social media, too, because you did give me a flyer, and we'll post that so
4: right.
2: people will show up. Thank you so much. And another time you get a chance to come in the studio, we'll see if we can do something with the traffic. Maybe we can snap our fingers and the traffic will be better.
4: If you're doing it around 5 o'clock, if it's 5 o'clock and people got, I started at 3:30. The roads, have you been down Carnegie?
2: Yep. But anyway, we got our other guest on. She's.
4: Okay. I won't hold you then.
2: Okay.
4: Take care.
2: And thank you.
4: Okay.
2: So I will post that. Thank you.
4: Thank you.
2: All right. Bye-bye.
4: Bye.
2: Get out and vote.
4: Yeah.
2: All right.
4: Okay.
2: We have.
4: Bye.
2: We have Miss Perry, Arthur Perry. When the designer was trying to put the promotional piece together, she says she got so many titles. So how would you like for us to have you as author, Irina Perry?
0: Perry's Media and Wellness.
2: Okay, that's what you sent me. Okay, all right, that's what we'll do. Okay, Lloyd, you have anything to say?
1: Oh, no, thank you, Miss Perry, for the books that you've gone out there, your vulnerability and trying to teach children about herbs, and also for your multimedia business as well, especially a lot of people doing podcasting and content creators, so you can help them out from that direction. That's about all I have. The other two questions I had, I got texted me. We're for you, Dr. Gwen.
2: Okay.
3: I'm good.
2: All right. Okay. This was a wonderful show, wonderful information.
0: Yeah, thank you.
2: And also how striving to educate children so that they can have better and life style and body, mind, and soul through herbs, because I totally believe in holistic and herbal things. Other
3: absolutely.
2: Than I wouldn't be here. I've been on this herbal journey since I was 11 years old. And people say, well, when they ask about the show, Tea and Honey, they say, who's the tea and who's the honey? I says, it's me. It's a medical reason why it's named Tea and Honey with Dr. Gwen Jarvis.
3: Yes, absolutely.
2: All right. And I'd like to thank my co-host for making it here through the traffic and my guest, Miss Lucille. And we got one little second. We got one little second. And you tell us your event is coming up, Miss Lucille.
3: The event that I have coming up, well, the event I had an event coming up, but the next thing that I have coming up is we're doing an event for women who has anyone that's incarcerated, and that's a weekend. That's the last weekend in October. So if you know anyone who has anyone that's incarcerated who just want us to love on them, let me know. And that's what we're going to do, because we do understand that when you have a loved one, whether it's a family or friend incarcerated, that you're doing the time with them. Let us love on you as well.
2: Thank you very much. Thank you. And so we will strive to do something about that. Have a good evening, everyone. We plan to be back. Lloyd will be here as the host next week.
3: All right.
2: And he's got an exciting thing.
3: All right, for us, Lloyd.
2: Okay?
1: Yes, I do.
3: Looking forward to it.
2: He looking at me like, come on, girl. All right. Okay, good night, everyone.
3: Good
2: I want
3: night.
2: To
0: thank
2: the,
0: thank you, everyone.
2: Thanks, yes, Sabrina. And thank you so much. And you got to come back.
3: Yes, yes.
2: A lot to learn.
0: Okay.
2: All right. Okay, good night,
3: right.
2: everyone.
3: Thanks, Irina.

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1: Good afternoon. Look for delays East Shore Way inbound. First, there's heavy stop and go traffic between East 55th Street and the 9071 split. It's close to a 15-minute delay. Look for more delays East Shore Way inbound due to a disabled vehicle blocking the left lane just before Dead Man's Curve. Police are on the scene. 71 southbound, look for a crash blocking the left lane after 90. If you're in Mentor on 90 headed eastbound, you'll find another accident after Route 615. Those on Portage Street Northwest in Canton, look for an accident at 77 that's causing delays. I'm Lorenzo Ware on Cleveland's News Talk 1490 WEREAM, the People Station.
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12: 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You got one man choking and the other holding him down. 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
12: 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I am your host, Reverend Al Sharpton, and we're back 1-877-532-5797. 1-877-532-5797. 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And this is Warrior Witness Wednesday, and I'm seeing y'all, even some from South America. I haven't seen my brother from Germany. Let me go to our guest line. I met with a young brother, a dynamic young brother, who is the national director of the Working Families Party, a multiracial political party, and a movement organizing around working class power, economic justice, and racial issues. He is a nationally recognized social justice strategist and movement organizer, raised in New York by Caribbean working class parents, and began organizing as a teenager. Mitchell was a key organizer with the movement for Black Lives Matter and took the helm of the Working Families Party as its second ever national director. And he and I marched together doing No Kings, sat down and met at Nan's corporate office. And, you know, I'm a preacher. I feel people's prayer. He's a sincere brother. And we wanted him involved and to speak and all at the march. A lot of people talking about and rightfully so, I'm not downing the Democratic Socialists. But I think the Workers' Family Party, from what I've talked about with chapters around the country, have been on the ground a little more in depth and stronger, and I'm really have a lot of hope for our alliance. We may do different tactics, have different positions, may even have different candidates sometime, But I think we're all headed the same way, so I want to welcome to the show Maurice Mitchell. How you doing, Maurice?
8: Oh, Reverend Al, it's so good to be with you. I'm feeling blessed.
12: Tell me how you respond to these last two elections that have gotten a lot of attention, Michigan with El Said and last night in Florida.
8: Oh, well, I honestly, Reverend, I couldn't be more pleased. And, you know, with Abdul and Angie, these are people that I know. These are people that, you know, I've had conversations with when the cameras haven't been rolling. You know, with Angie, she's somebody I've known for years as an organizer, as a union organizer, as somebody who has advocated for her community, has said and stood on principles when it wasn't popular to stand on those principles. Abdul also, you know, somebody who's a true public servant. So to see them elevated to the positions that they're in, I couldn't be more proud. And I couldn't be more proud that the Working Families Party stood by them and organized with them. I was on the ground both in Florida and in Michigan. And, you know, the Working Families Party in Michigan, we endorsed Abdul, we endorsed Donovan McKinney, who's a wonderful brother. You definitely have to get him on your show. And he's going to be expanding the Congressional Black Caucus when he goes to Washington. And Will Lawrence, that was a Working Families Party sweep in Michigan. And then to follow that sweep so soon after with a victory coming out of Florida, you know, now every time we have a victory, they always have something to say. So, you know, in 2025, when we won with Zoran, they were like, well, that's New York. And for a lot of reasons, that's unique to New York. And then, you know, we had victories in Pennsylvania with Rep Rab and others. And they said, well, that's Northeast. That's still the Northeast East Coast thing. And then we had victories on the West Coast. And they're like, well, that's coastal. And then we had victories in the Midwest with Abdul. And, you know, they said, well, okay, that's a Northern thing. That can't happen in the South. And just yesterday, we had a victory in the South with Angie Nixon. So I couldn't be more pleased.
12: You couldn't be more south than Florida. You'd be in Cuba or somewhere. But I think that one of the things that I think if we are going to, we as a nation, overcome this Trump regime, we're going to have operational unity. And that's why I'm so anxious about you coming and speaking at the march and Workers' Family Party, AOC's coming, Bernie Sanders coming, all of them speaking. Because we cannot be, in my opinion, in our silos when they are single-mindedly against all of us and for what we all stand for. And the kind of organizing and the kind of political maturity. I've talked to El-Said last night, in fact, Reverend Marshall. I'm sorry, Reverend Williams had him and I talked. These people are serious people. I want our listeners to know. They're not just, you know, people went out like they went to a bingo game and they won. They're serious people. And I think that the commitment is not played up enough, Maurice.
8: Yeah, I couldn't agree with you more, Reverend Al. And I want to speak to the first thing you said, because I like to remind people, anybody that watched the inauguration of the second inauguration of Trump, behind him were the richest men on the planet, the first, second, third, fourth richest men. And what we know about these men is that they are competitors. Many of them do not like each other. Many of them despise one another. But they showed up in unity on that day. And because they understand that they have class solidarity. There is something about them coming together as billionaires and as oligarchs and as these tech titans where they could leverage the power, their combined power, against all of us, frankly. And what would it mean for us to recognize that there is strength in unity, not uniformity? We're always going to have differences, and that's okay. We're always going to have diverse points of view. Diversity could be our strength. But what does it look like to have that political maturity, like you said, to come together for a common cause, even as we have those differences? And I could tell you, you know, a lot of people are getting to know Angie for the first time. A lot of people are getting to know Abdul for the first time. But they've been in the trenches, and they've been in the trenches on the right issues fighting the right villains and fighting for the right communities, and specifically with Abdul. You know, he was a public health official in Detroit working to make sure that working class black families were going to get a good deal at a time when, you know, a lot of these big utilities are polluting our air and making sure that our kids have higher asthma rates. He was on the front lines to protect the air and water and to make sure that Detroit families were healthy in a largely black community. And Angie is somebody whose track record speaks for itself. So these are people, like you said, who are serious people and people who I'm really proud of because they've demonstrated, we don't have to wonder what they're going to do. They demonstrated a track record of putting themselves on the line for others. And we need leaders like that in this moment. I think that's why we're seeing so much excitement around these new leaders and why a lot of people in the political status quo are so surprised. I just think that, you know, you talk about political maturity. I believe in the wisdom and political maturity of our people, and our people are not proving us wrong. They are choosing, even when the establishment, you know, pollsters in D.C. are saying one thing, the voters are choosing another thing. The voters are choosing fighters, and that gives me a lot of encouragement about what we might be able to do together.
12: Well, we must have operational unity. I'm glad that we have saw fit to try and come together where we can. And now, you know, from the march on, we got to all go in these cities, go in these states together. What, you know, Workers' Family Party could be in the streets. I could be in the churches. Somebody else could be in the bingo lot. It doesn't matter. We need to get this Trump regime off of our collective backs. And as you said, we don't have to. It's not uniformity, it's unity. We've got to be able to be mature. Those people, I couldn't have thought of a better example than what you raised. Those billionaires despise each other, compete against each other, but they come together to get laws done that will benefit all of them, regulations done, and tax breaks done. They have the maturity in a wicked way to do what we're trying to do in a righteous way. And that's why I welcome that kind of association with my brother Maurice Mitchell. Thank you for being on. We're going to have you on again, and certainly I'm looking forward to seeing you at the march and wherever y'all invite me. Y'all can invite, you know, the preachers. I can stay up late for you, you know. Just invite me. Maurice.
8: It was good to be with you, Reverend.
12: All right, good to be with you. Let's take a break. I'll be right back. Keeping it real. Shopton. 1-877-532-5797. I want to know what issues you think are the compelling issues that will turn people up. 16% of Broward County, that's all that that's all that voted, rather. What do people need to hear? What do you think will turn people on and then turn them out? We'll be right back.
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0: Reverend Al Sharpton. And I want you to call in 1-877-532-5797. I want to know the issues. I want to know the two or three issues that you think would drive people out. 16.4% of Broward County, that's all that voted. What needs to be addressed to wake our people up? Let me go to the phones. Let me go to Atlanta, to the sage of the South, Brother Jihad. Brother Jihad.
1: How you doing, my brother?
0: I'm good. How you doing?
1: Pretty good, pretty good. Quick comment. They recently tried to pass a law that you could not criticize Israel.
0: Mm.
1: A lot of people are being punished because of their position on Israel. And that's not right. We can criticize America, but we can't criticize Israel. And then people take the criticism of Israel and try to twist it into the criticism of Jews as a whole.
0: Right.
1: That's not correct. You know what I mean? Even the people, Jewish people in Israel, criticize Israel.
0: They march against him. They march against Netanyahu.
1: Yeah. They take positions against Netanyahu. Now, if to me, the example that Brother Brian gave earlier, I'm going to use that towards Netanyahu, who's evident that his administration is committing genocide in Gaza. So should America, or would America not speak to Netanyahu? Why can't we use the same litmus test to say somebody said something about Hitler, so therefore they said it, I didn't say it, the other person said it. So now I must condemn them completely as a person because they said something about Hitler and the president said he loves Netanyahu. The president said he loves Putin. The president said he loves Xi. All people who we consider our enemies and people who are trying to destroy us as a people, steal our secrets, and even kill American citizens if they can.
0: Right.
1: If the situation presents itself. So I think it's very disingenuous to try to corner somebody into, and I love the way you handled it. You know what I mean? And I think the brother is sincere, but I'm like the brother who called earlier. Some of these things is like too much setup for me. Too much setup for it. You know what I mean? If you have a thought, say it outright. Just come straight out.
0: Yeah.
1: Don't set it up. And then when somebody responds, you say, well, I know this person that you associated with, so therefore they said something about Hitler, so therefore you should hate them and you shouldn't deal with them. That's not how the real world works.
0: And exactly.
1: Especially not how the political world works. You understand what I'm saying,
0: Ram? Yeah, I know exactly what you, and that was my point. Yeah. And I agree with you. I think that Brian is sincere. I think he doesn't understand what we have to deal with. I've got to hear every question, knowing that there are people listening to the show that want me to say anything they can come back and jump on. So I can't just answer something that is unnamed and unsubstantiated. I can't do that. And
1: Not in the blind. And really, there are many things I would like to say.
0: Right.
1: But I have enough sense not to say them.
0: Right.
1: Because, first of all, we don't have enough time to go into what I'm saying to explain it, right? And then people might take it wrong and then charge you with it and say that Rev Friend is promoting such and such, such and such.
0: Right,
1: and
0: that's exactly.
1: I have enough intelligence not to even do that.
0: And before you end, though, I think that another point that baffles me is why a lot of people that support, and I've said this to rabbis and people that I know, why are they not outraged at the admitted information that Netanyahu was paying some of the Hamas through some parts of the Middle East to keep disruption going to destabilize the Palestinian Authority? And that's how Hamas got control of Gaza, because they wanted Arafat's group out, and he was funding it. So when you talk about and Hamas is certainly what they are, but he was funding them. How do you stay in office and that become public, and you can't deny it?
1: Yes, and also the United States government recently funded the Al-Qaeda, part of the Al-Qaeda movement.
0: That's correct.
1: To go in to fight in Iran. And the United States government also shook hands. Trump just had the man in Syria, who's the president of Syria, was an open enemy to America. He was welcome in the White House in Syria, because now he is on is neutral or is on America's side. So politically, we can't play these games, especially among us as common people, because you're going to mislead people and you're going to send people in the wrong direction. Because the way politicians practice in this world, ain't no friends, to be honest with you.
0: Yeah.
1: You know what I mean?
0: Well, I think that's right. But again, that's why we do, and I know I'm going to break, that's why we do what we do, try to have information. I'm on air 6 days a week on radio and TV twice, and on other shows. I'm doing Ari Melba's TV show today, and I'm doing Morning Joe in the Morning at 8:30. I try to get all the information out I can, because we're in a war against misinformation. And if people get the wrong information, they're going to come to the wrong conclusion. And they don't have to agree with me, but at least hear the counter argument. And that's if we're not out there, they're not going to hear that.
1: That's right. And I know you got to go to break, but Detroit, I want to say something to Detroit, if I could, real quick. You know what I mean? Because I'm seeing a lot of stuff online of blacks against this particular Muslim brother in Detroit.
0: Right.
1: And some of the complaints is they got our gas stations, they own our businesses, they got all this and that. Reverend Allen, you're familiar with Dr. Claude Anderson.
0: Yeah, very.
1: Right. Claude Anderson went to Detroit. Maybe I think it's about 10 years ago, maybe a little bit more, or recent. And he wanted to set up a black business district in Detroit. This when Kwame was the president.
0: I remember that. Right.
1: They ran him out of town.
0: Yeah.
1: They ran him out of town. So he was
0: and Kilpatrick was the mayor then. You're correct.
1: Kilpatrick,
0: I remember
1: that. Kilpatrick was the mayor. And he went in there to help establish black businesses.
0: Yep.
1: So now to come 20 years or 15 years later and cry to say the Arabs own our businesses, so therefore don't support this guy, is ridiculous.
0: Yeah, and they act like Claude Anderson was some kind of, I don't know what they, it was crazy. I remember because I was on the air then, and they was talking about him like a dog, and he was one of the real visionaries and real clear thinkers that I met in my lifetime, and I met a lot of people. All right, thank you for your call. Let me take a break. I'll be right back. Keeping it real. Shopton, be right back.
2: Keeping it real.
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0: on Keeping It Real, Keeping It Real. I'm your host, Reverend Al Sharpton, 1-877-532-5797, 1-877-532-5797, or you can go to the message board at nationalactionnetwork.net. It is Warrior Witness Wednesday, and I want to hear from you on what do you think in light of the primaries in Florida and Michigan. What do you think people need to hear that gets that vote out to the level that it should? Because the Republicans are going to throw millions of dollars out there. The sky's the limit. It's only going to be an on the ground movement. That's why this march is so important, to energize people to be involved. How do you think they did it 63 years ago? The March on Washington didn't solve a problem. The March on Washington exposed and gave energy to exposing the problem. And they had the March on Washington 63, Civil Rights Act 64. It just led into a Freedom Summer and all of that at the same time. And that's what we must do. If we take the Congress back, we can get a new Voting Rights Act next year with a new speaker, Hakeem Jeffries. Let's go to Ali in New York, New York.
1: Greetings, Reverend. It's an honor to speak with you. I just want to let you know, somebody that knew you from school back in Brooklyn, Bobby McMillan, he knew you and Moses Stewart. He told me that you guys went to school there. He passed away last Friday.
0: No. Yeah, I know him. You know,
1: the little brother passed away.
0: Wow.
1: And I remember going. We went to the Slave Theater once to see you, maybe a couple of times. But I just wanted to let you know that. And I think what we need to hear what the people want is a change from the status quo, from whatever party it is. That's the only reason why we got what we have now.
0: Right.
1: Is the Democrats haven't been doing enough of what they're supposed to be standing for. They've been moderating themselves, being more moderate instead of being a little, should be a little more radical. I'll say radical, or maybe progressive should be the word, to give the people what they want.
0: I absolutely agree. I think that what you said, the status quo is just leave everything as is, and nobody's satisfied with what is.
1: Right. Just going along to get along. So we got to make change, and people need change. You know, it's kind of disheartening is when you try to be involved with things to make change, and you spend your lifetime, and you see 40, 50 years later, we're still in the same place, in a worse place than we were in the 60s and the 70s.
0: Yeah.
1: And who's responsible for that? Each one of us.
0: Yeah, that's exactly right. Well, and I would put it this way. We were better off after we fought in the 60s. They've taken back what we made better. A lot of the things that I say to young people, Ali, is we did get the Voting Rights Bill and got it renewed 5 times. We did get Civil Rights Act. We did get DEI. We did get War on Poverty. You out of Brooklyn. We had Youth in Action, anti-poverty programs, dealing with affordability, all of that. We lost it. It's not that we're doing as bad as we were. We're worse. Because some of the things we did get, y'all let them take it. Because many of y'all stopped fighting, and we started electing people that had no sense of commitment to the movements that made them possible in the first place.
1: Mm-hmm. Well, I want to thank you for taking my call. And I wish you all the best. Thank you for doing all the work that you do.
0: Thank you, and I'm sorry to hear that. I got to find a way to get to his family. I know exactly what you're talking about. I did not know he passed. But thank you for your call. All right, 1-877-532-5797. I think that what he raised is extremely important, that a lot of us don't understand. We did make progress. When people say, we where we were 60 years ago. No, we are where we were 60 years before. But then we went from there and made some advancements. Some of y'all grew up on those programs. Some of y'all family was able to feed on that. Some, we elected 60 people to the Congress with the Voting Rights Act. We are being taken back worse than we were 60 years ago. It's not that nothing changes. We stopped becoming change agents. And did you think the people we were fighting to change was going to keep the change intact when they saw we went to sleep? No.

We knew when Barack Obama was elected, those of us that had any ounce of intelligence knew that there was going to be a backlash, that there was going to be a visceral reaction. And it was elected Donald Trump. And rather than our being prepared when Obama had his two terms and by law had to step out to what we going to put in the gap, we started relaxing. Hillary became the candidate, and we started running around with all this misogyny about, oh, I don't know about a woman president. Oh, Hillary had some folders in a house and found out Trump had more. All of that, and passed the ball back. Every time we've had a step forward, there's always been a backlash. Trump was a backlash to Biden. Biden put a black woman on the Supreme Court, a black woman as vice president. Both never happened in history. Of course it was going to be a backlash. You run around talking about how old he was. And I said to some of my friends, what y'all didn't think he was going to get? He was 77 when we elected him. What, y'all thought he was going to die? I mean, it's amazing to me. You go to somebody's birthday party and then say, well, I didn't think he was going to make it. Well, what kind of fatalist are you? We knew when we elected him how old he was. And the question is, once he was in there and did what he did, then you sit down and work out a strategy on this. That's where I would lay the fault. But let's not forget, there's going to be a backlash because of what he did. He maintained the Affordable Care Act. He maintained voting rights. Put a black woman in the Supreme Court. Put a black woman as vice president. Of course they was coming after Biden. Of course they were going to call every name he could. And then when he left, and he maybe should have left earlier, and Kamala steps in, absolutely they're going to come after a black woman. What was disgraceful is black men also came after them. And I think that is absolutely important. Haxi Hakeem on the board, where exactly? I do not have the map, Hakeem. Please call right now. 877-626-4651. 877-626-4651. Ask for Reverend Christian. Tell him you talked to me on the air, and I told you to call and to give you the information. I don't know where all the buses in Connecticut is leaving from. We got buses leaving all over the country. And I know Stanford does have a bus or two. Call Reverend Christian right now at the House of Justice and tell him I told you to call. 1-877-626-4651. That's a good call, though. I'm glad people are everywhere is calling. We've got buses coming out of Texas. Reverend Ralph West has several buses coming. And our commissioner, Rodney Ellis, down there, all the way from Texas. Some of y'all right there in Maryland and have not reserved a bus. Or how you going to get over there to the march. But you want change, but you don't want to pay the price for it. You want the results of a movement, but you don't want the participation in the movement. And I'm telling you that now that Trump has come directly at y'all, coming at DEI, is coming at you blacks that got these well-paying jobs based on diversity, high positions based on diversity, because they had to do it. Now that they've come after you, you need to stand up for yourself. A guy stopped me in the street last night. Ramal, I'm coming to your march. No, it's our march. I'm cool. I'm all right. But I'm not all right, because we all are not all right. And I know any day they could just change anything on all of us and turn it all upside down. All right, it's about time to go again. Watch Politics Nation with Al Sharpton live at 5 p.m. Saturday and Sunday. I'm already stacking up my guests to deal with all of this. And, of course, be at the Saturday Action Rally at the new House of Justice, 6 Hancock Place. It's really 124th and Morningside and the Village of Harlem. You that are not in the New York, Connecticut,

0: 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And of course, again, tonight, midnight, we're closing all of the sign-ins for the march. So if you have not reserved a seat on a march or got the planning of a march that you're doing in your city that we can help you with, by midnight, it's going to be too late tomorrow, because we've got to get all these bus routes straight, the numbers straight, take care of what business that needs to be taken care of. So if you haven't done it, go right now to NationalActionNetwork.net, www.NationalActionNetwork.net, or call the toll-free number 1-877-626-4651, 1-877-626-4651. All right, it's time to go. Let me thank all of you that called in, you that listened in, you that called in and couldn't get through, but hung in there anyhow. Remember, whatever you do, wherever you go, however you feel, tell somebody, tell anybody, tell everybody. Reverend Al told you personally, keep it real.
1: Keep it real.
0: Keep it real. Keep it real. Keep it real. Talk to you tomorrow.
1: Keep it real.
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7: Good afternoon. Look for delays East Shore Way inbound. First, there's heavy stop and go traffic between East 55th Street and the 9071 split. It's close to a 15-minute delay. Look for more delays East Shore Way inbound due to a disabled vehicle blocking the left lane just before Dead Man's Curve. Police are on the scene. 71 southbound, look for a crash blocking the left lane after 90. If you're in Mentor on 90 headed eastbound, you'll find another accident after Route 615. Those on Portage Street Northwest in Canton, look for an accident at 77 that's causing delays. I'm Lorenzo Ware on Cleveland's News Talk 1490 WERE AM, the People Station.
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5: 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Do you know what time it is? 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And for the next 3 hours, it's time to put aside all pretenses, deception, denial, or fronting. The time has come to keep it real on Keeping It Real with Reverend Al Sharpton. A very good afternoon to you all across the country. 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Well, a lot is happening, and lot to talk about. This is policy day on the Keeping It Real with Al Sharpton show. And I'm telling you, as this country looks at where we are, we're approaching a national debt is approaching $40 trillion, $40.05 trillion, more than double the nearly $20 trillion left when Trump was out, and he's only increasing it. We are in a standoff with countries around nuclear weapons, and Trump is moving the vessels from South Korea, who is a major training partner in the United States, to the Middle East, and said yesterday that he's going to be meeting with Kim Jong this year, the dictator of North Korea. And many of you remember he met with him 3 times when he was president last time. At the same time, he's buckled down on his whole obsession with building and modeling monuments to him. He took the White House press corps yesterday on a tour to show them the new flagpole and show them the new gardens and show them the helipad that's going to be named after him at the White House. And this is where you can enter the ballroom. While people are struggling to pay for gas and groceries, we are in an unprecedented age where the sitting head of state has nothing but contempt for the needs of the average American people. And doing it every day. He put a woman in the Senate. Her brother died, Lindsey Graham, senator from South Carolina, esteemed senator for many years. I disagree with him on most policies, but he was an esteemed senator. And yet, when he dies, President Trump appoints his sister to fill his seat. In one of the first outings, she's asked about a foreign policy and American interests. And she says, I'm not good on foreign policy, but you're going to put it in the Senate. This is the level of political chicanery that we're at. And it would be comical if it wasn't so dangerous. I mean, we're actually flirting with people's lives when you're dealing with the economy can't sustain people being able to buy their staples and take care of their families. So it's time for us to do the only thing we can do, rise up, vote, attend gatherings, get our little blocks together. Well, remember, what's that going to do? It's going to do what it did in the first place. The Voting Rights Act we lost, that's how they got it. Gatherings, marching, organizing. The Civil Rights Act that we got that led to diversity, equity, inclusion, that's how we got it. You know, one of the things that makes me, I want to use the right word, annoyed, let me put it that way, is when I hear people saying, well, Mal, we ain't no further than we were in the 60s. Well, to some degree, that's right. But we made a lot of progress in between the 60s and now. We got affirmative action, which got a lot of people jobs. We had aid to education and HBCUs, got a lot of us degrees. And educated and into high position work. We had DEI where people were on boards of color and got high positions in the suites. We got racial profiling laws passed. We got stop and frisk stopped in most major cities. We got a lot done in between the 60s and now. But the reason it's not much different than the 60s is we lost a lot of those things because we got too comfortable and forgot how we got them. It wasn't like we didn't make progress in 60, 70 years. It's that we let them erode the progress we had made by not voting, by coming out with any negative we could on whoever we could. Kamala is a woman, and I don't know if she's black enough. Okay. So you got Trump. 16, Hillary's a woman, and they say that she had some documents at the house that they can't find that were classified. And you got Trump the first time. And in between those two terms, voting rights changed. He stacked the Supreme Court. Voting rights gone. Diversity gone. They're going to take affirmative action out next. I mean, don't act like it just nothing made progress. Lot was progress. We blew some of it. That's right. Take the blame for what you did. Sit around talking about what we didn't get. We got a lot. A lot more than our grandparents had. A lot more than our parents had. And we blew it on excuses and pettiness and backstabbing and backbiting. Obama wasn't black enough. Harris wasn't black enough. I guess Trump's black enough for you. I don't know why we marching, because that's how we got attention on our issues in the first place. You ain't never been to a march. But you can go to the club. You can go to a sporting event. Nothing wrong with either, but if you got time for entertainment, don't you have time for empowerment? And if you don't, at least shut up and act like you know you're part of the problem, not the solution. Let's talk about all of that. But sometimes I just get annoyed when I hear people. You know, I guess one of the things incited me this morning, I was on Morning Joe, and they had on two authors that's written a book about Mahalia Jackson, the gospel great, and how she was an activist on top of being one of the great gospel singers of all time. And I sat there in the studio talking about Mahalia Jackson, who I met as a kid when I was a boy preaching. I preached on a couple of her shows before I was 10 years old. But when I sat there in the studio looking at these pictures of her with Dr. King and her singing at the March on Washington, the exact location we're going to week after next, and I thought about how we sitting around complaining now and we let all that go, it just incensed me. I am not mad at the MAGA folk or Trump. They doing what they do. I'm mad at us for operating with Negro amnesia, where we forgot how we got what we got, and engaging in the pools of pettiness, just bathing in it. I don't like this. I don't like the way this guy ties his shoe. I don't like the way they wear your hair. What are you talking about? They're stripping us of our rights. They're stripping our kids of their education. They're putting people born and raised here out, deporting them. What are you talking about? See on the message board, Christina McDaniel says, but that's why I say it's not Black Lives Matter, is all lives matter, because we step together, we march together, we help our city together. You got white people in our city and you got black people in our city. You got Mexicans in our city. Yeah, we need to fight for everybody and everybody need to fight with us. But let me tell you something, people can't join fighting for you if you ain't fighting for yourself. Latrenda Torrance Salter says, speak the truth, Reverend Sharpton. I'm trying my best. Long as I can. Let's take a break. I'll be right back. It's policy day. We're going to dig in.
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14: The reality is tragedy never announces that it is coming. Tragedy thrives on that one bad decision, one unnecessary risk, one moment of believing that it couldn't possibly happen to me. There was a time in our past when our main concentration was on survival. Our elders were considered strict when they would not allow us to go to anyone's house before everyone in that house was checked out. They firmly believed that the company we keep in our youth will determine the outcome of our future, and they were bound and determined that every generation would do better than the one before. Oftentimes, when a young person's future is interrupted by tragedy, it serves as a wake-up call to remind us to accept the reality that we are uniquely different from other cultures. Understanding that difference obligates us to make certain that our young survive so that they too can experience a future.
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2: It's Sybil Wilkes with what we need to know. Excessive heat warnings cover millions across the South as an expanding heat dome pushes temperatures in cities like Miami, Oklahoma City, and the Dallas-Fort Worth area to triple digits through the weekend. In medical breakthroughs, late-stage trial data highlighted shows an mRNA vaccine from Moderna and Merck combined with Keytruda significantly delayed melanoma recurrence in high-risk patients. Public health officials report a nationwide cyclospora outbreak linked to iceberg lettuce from central Mexico passed 15,000 confirmed cases, resulting in over 800 hospitalizations. And finally, California's trial against Meta continues as whistleblower Arturo Bejar testified the company hid known algorithmic risk from parents while marketing Instagram as safe for their children. I'm Sybil Wilkes. 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

0: Washington, 1-877-532-5797. And as we are now in the countdown to the big march next Friday, a week from tomorrow in Washington, and buses leaving and people leaving from all over the country, we also are working to unify all of us of color in the black and Latino Asian community. Many will be marching with us. The voting rights decision by the Supreme Court, the reversing diversity, equity, and inclusion impacted dramatically all of these communities. And this race-based deportation movement, one of the key figures that have been a leading civil rights leader in the Asian community and who be speaking at the march is the president and executive director of Asian Americans Advancing Justice, AAJC, which is a national civil rights organization focused on protecting the rights of Asian Americans. And he's a nationally recognized attorney and an Asian American civil rights leader. And he's led AAJC since 2017. I've worked with him on several issues. His name is John Yang. How you doing, John?
1: Reverend Al, it's always great to be with you. And pleasure to be on your show.
0: Thank you for being on. Tell me why the August 28th Defend the Vote with Martin III and I and you, and why are you standing in solidarity? Why is it important to you?
1: Well, it's so important for us to stand in solidarity right now because, as you know, there are people that are trying to drive us apart, trying to suggest that, you know, your problems are not my problems or that somehow that we should stand with other people. But we know that what's going on is people are trying to exclude all of us. I mean, all of us are facing discrimination in different ways, having rights taken away in different ways. And so it's important to stand together at this moment, talk about all of our rights as voters, all of our rights as consumers, and to make sure that people understand that we're not going to be split apart, you know, that we share so much in common.
0: Now, what are the biggest voting barriers that Asian Americans are facing?
1: Yeah, I think there's two big ones. One is just, you know, the right to vote early and to vote absentee. Asian Americans vote in higher quantities, either early or absentee. And part of that is because we oftentimes face language barriers. About 30% of our community are limited English proficient. So we like having the ballots at home, taking a little bit of extra time to look at the ballot, read the ballot, understand it, rather than having the pressure at the ballot box. Especially now when there's fears about ICE agents being at the polls, I think that's all the more reason that we're going to feel a little bit more safe voting by mail. The second piece is the voter ID piece. And some people say, well, what's so hard about that? Well, I mean, and you know this, Reverend Al, people have always used these different devices to suppress our votes. You know, they say it's supposed to be neutral, but we know it's not. You know, how many white people are going to be asked for their IDs as opposed to black people, Latino people, Asian people? And then if you're asking us to have an ID that exactly matches our passport or our birth certificate, knowing that some of our birth certificates are from different countries, that's also a way for which for them to suppress our vote.
0: Do you, there are times there are some tensions in the black and Asian communities, and you and I have talked about it and have had to deal with them on both sides. But do you think people are also understanding that there's a general threat to all of us when we lose our voting rights and all of us when we lose diversity, equity, and inclusion, and that whatever differences we have on the ground are minor and we need to resolve them, but we can't resolve them at a sense of our being powerless?
1: You're right, Reverend Allen. This is where I'm so happy about our work together. Because look, and I'll be direct, is yes, there is some anti-blackness in the Asian community, and I'm trying to do what I can to fix that. But also in this moment, I think our Asian community clearly sees that, like, they're out to get all of us. And so when there's an attack on the black community, we recognize that that's an attack on us as well. And so, especially in this moment, when we have these authoritarian people, these people that basically want to be dictators telling us what to do and how to stay in our place, all of us need to band together to say no, and here's where we all stand.
0: Well, I think that is absolutely correct. Let me ask you this in terms of the global picture. It is something I think about all the time. If you had a global understanding of people of color, which are African-Americans, Asian-Americans, Asians, all the way across the board, Latinos, that's the majority of the world. And I think that it is some few oligarchs that love to play us against each other so that we don't have a democratic process that reinforces each other even on a global level.
1: Yeah, I completely agree with that because they are trying to keep all of us separate. You know, what we all hear is like, stay in your lane. And part of that is they feel like if they can make us stay in our so-called lanes and not work with each other, then it's easier for those that already have the power to retain that power. There's no question about that.
0: Yeah, I see Todd on our message board saying an attack on blacks is an attack on Asians. And I think we've got to see that. And I've stepped up without you even calling us, saying when there's been blacks that attack Asians, no, we're against that. And I've gone and stood with that. And you've done the same with us. And I think that that's what we've got to, you know, it takes some courage to stand up to white authority. It takes another when we stand up in our own communities against some that do things wrong in our community. That's the test of leadership.
1: I completely agree. I think about the Asian American officer that was part of George Floyd's murder in Minnesota. And at that time, although our organization got some hate mail for it, we thought it was very clear for us to say that officer was in the wrong. He should be prosecuted to the full extent of the law because, you know, frankly, he was being racist and we can't have it.
0: All right. Well, that's why we work together and we will continue. I'm looking forward to seeing you and a lot of those with you from the Asian community on August 28th. Thank you, John. Let's take a break. We'll be right back. Keeping it real. Shopton, 1-877-532-5797. 1-877-532-5797. Be right back.
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0: Hampton, and we're back. 1-877-532-5797 as we get ready for the march in 8 days, and I wanted to bring on some of our partners in leadership because all of our communities need to come together and deal with what we had, this assault on all of our civil rights. And John Yang was on. I want to bring on now Juan Perano, who is the Chief Executive Officer of the League of United Latin American Citizens, LULAC, one of the major civil rights and longest standing Latino civil rights organization. And he served as CEO since 2023 and will be part of the march, but even more important, is on the front line of civil rights in this country. Juan, thank you for coming on the show.
1: Thank you for having me, Reverend Charlton. It's wonderful to be with you today.
0: Now, tell the people around the country why the Latino community is suffering, in your judgment, unfairly with the rescinding of many of the voting rights that we've enjoyed, and why it is important for us to be united across communities that have this collateral damage together.
1: Well, thank you, Reverend Trepin, for allowing me to talk about that. So for those that don't know, LULAC was founded in 1929 in Corpus Christi, Texas, and we're the oldest and largest Latino civil rights organization. We were modeled after the NAACP. The NAACP has chapters, we have councils, they have members, we have members. And a lot of the suppression and oppression that you saw in the South, Mexican Americans suffered that in the Southwest, in Texas and California and Nevada and New Mexico and Arizona. There were signs that read, no dogs, no Mexicans, no Negroes. Latinos were not able to be buried even after military service in World War One and World War Two, in the cemeteries in their own communities in some cases. And so Latinos have marched and struggled side by side with the Black community on these voting rights issues. And we've benefited from all the incredible work that the civil rights movement did. And so we've benefited from the 1965 Voting Rights Act. Our challenge now is to make sure that we have every single pathway for Latinos to be able to engage and vote. It wasn't until 1975, 10 years after the Voting Rights Act was passed, that language was allowed in the ballots, where Latinos were able to actually get a ballot in their own language to be able to vote. And so we're now seeing all of those rights being restricted and rescinded.
0: Now, the whole question of immigration and deportation has been a main hallmark in this Trump 2.0. How has that affected and impacted the Latino community nationally? The profiling of Mexicans, profiling of others, has certainly hit a lot of people I know. That are Latino, that have been born and raised here. Give us a picture as the head of LULAC, the largest and oldest Latino civil rights organization, of how this is dealing with it on the ground.
1: So, Reverend Charlton, DHS was allotted $170 billion as part of HR1, okay, to scale up its immigration enforcement actions. They were more recently allocated another $70 billion on top of that $170 billion, bringing us over $230 billion. DHS is fully funded through the end of Trump's administration. Their goal is to deport upwards of 3,000 immigrants per day. Per day. They want to rid this country of over 12 million immigrants that have had long-standing residency in the United States, regardless of how they've entered. Many of those entered legally through an asylum program or refugee program. Many of them have been in this country for 10, 20, 30 years, have U.S.-born children, have small businesses pay taxes and contribute to the overall growth and expansion of our economy as well. And so we haven't seen anything like this in a generation. You'd have to go back to Operation Wetback, for example, back in the 1920s and 30s, okay, when they deported over 3 million

0: scenarios, they're rounding up immigrants who may be undocumented in this country, may be working on a pathway to citizenship, have applications and cases in front of immigration judges, but when they deport them, they're also trying to deport them with their families, which could include U.S. citizens. And when they separate these families, they're leaving these children alone in the United States without a parent, without a guardian, and without the ability to be able to defend for themselves.
1: Why is August 28th important to you and Lula?
0: Well, you know, it's just wonderful always to be in community and in partnership with you and the National Action Network. Latinos have benefited tremendously from the work of the civil rights community, and it's our turn to show up and step up and speak up for the voting rights of all minorities across this country, not just Latinos. You know, I said it before, Reverend Sharpton, Latinos can be racist too. Okay. And so it is our job to root out that racism where it exists. And we have to do that through education. And we have to do that through community and call to action, just like the March on Washington. So I can't wait to be there in Washington, D.C. with you next week to march side by side and to join you and with all of our members and all of our supporters as well.
1: Let me ask you this, a political question. I know LULAC, like Nash Action Network, is not partisan, but have you sensed a shift in some of the voters who had been pro Trump and felt that his deportation policies have made them feel like they can no longer go that way? I'm beginning to see that in polling. Have you felt that shift?
0: We've seen it in real time, you know, in special elections and primary elections as well. Donald Trump's disapproval rating among Latinos is now at 70%. 70% disapprove of his policies and the work that he's doing as president. At the same time, you know, we've seen that over 20% of Latinos that voted for him, in 2024, are now reconsidering that vote, which would bring Latino voting for the Republicans back to kind of sort of what it was pre-2016, to give you an idea. And so, you know, I believe that this is going to be a snapback election. I believe that many Latinos and Latino men like me, I did not vote for Trump, but Latino men are reconsidering that vote, and that they can and may come back to the Democratic Party. If they vote their values and they vote their virtues, we should have new leadership in the Congress and potentially in the Senate after the November election.
1: All right. I'm very happy that you are with us, so Juan, and I look forward to hearing you and being with you at the march next Friday. Juan Proano, who is the chief executive officer and the president of LULAC, the League of the Nations, the League of United Latin American Citizens, the nation's longest standing and certainly most populated civil rights organization. Thank you, Juan, for being
0: thank
1: with
0: you,
1: us.
0: And let me say,
1: thank you. Let me say this as we get ready to go to break. I thought it was important for our listeners of all races to understand the march next Friday, a week from tomorrow, is for everybody because everybody's under attack. And that's why I wanted to start this show today, and we're going to get to policy, and Attorney Jennifer Jones Austin to be on with us. But I wanted people to understand that I do not want us not to show up in the black community, and we got other communities that's going to show up to stand with us because they're suffering too. And both you heard from the leader of the top Asian American organization and Latino organization said, yeah, we got to deal with some racism in our community. They're not denying there's some anti-black Asians, anti-black Latinos, and there's some anti-Asian blacks and some anti-Latino blacks. But if we all came together and voted together and stood together, we could back them up off all of us while we say what our differences are.

0: are some legitimate differences that we need to deal with. But we need to first be dealing on an even playing field. And that is why it is important that they be with us and we be there. And that's what I'm trying to do. This whole the other thing that I think is interesting is that we cannot let the media reduce this political period as just socialists against capitalists and not talk about race. Blacks suffer from racism no matter how rich they are. The racial profiling laws we marched and got put on the books was because they were stopping wealthy blacks going down the Jersey Turnpike that had multi-million dollar homes and pulling their cars over because they had nice cars. That their problem wasn't affordability. Their problem was blackness. Same thing with Latinos. They're snatching young Latino kids, accusing them of being illegal foreigners just because they're Latino. Same thing with Asians. So affordability is a huge problem. It's even worse in our community. But race still is a problem, even if you're a black billionaire. So it's not one or the other, it's both and. When they start throwing black kids whose parents were doing well living up in Westchester County, I remember one family, Scarsdale, and they threw their kid up against the wall in the trains that brings him into the city. That's when they start saying, you know, Rem Al ain't that bad. Racial profiling is bad. And maybe we got to look at Reverend Al differently. As long as I was fighting for racial profiling in the hood, they thought it didn't mean nothing to them. But when it got to Scarsdale or Beverly Hills, they said, wait a minute. Maybe we should be marching. Yeah, maybe you should have always been marching before it got there. Let's take a break. I'm coming right back, going to the phone. 1-877-532-5797. 1-877-532-5797. Shopton. Keeping it real. Be right back.
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17: 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You know, when Ben Crump called, I don't even question it. 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
17: 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Let me say, by way of announcements, don't forget, we are live on Politics Nation on this Saturday and Sunday, as we are every Saturday and Sunday, 5 p.m. Eastern Time. I'm going to have some of the winners of the primaries this week on. I know that El Saeed from Michigan will be on one of the nights. I'm having others. And what that means, I'm going to have some of the people that are confronting Trump in court on some of these projects that he's building at court at taxpayers' money, at taxpayers' expense. You're going to want to watch both nights, Saturday at 5 and Sunday at 5, live on MS Now. Saturday morning, I'll be at the Saturday Action Rally looking for you that are in the tri-state area. It is the send-off rally for the march next Friday. Make sure you're in the house at the House of Justice, 5 Hancock Place on, really it's 124th and Morningside, at 9 a.m. to 11 a.m. You that are not in the New York area can watch it live on Impact Television, NationalActionNetwork.net live stream, or you can watch it at YouTube/NN, YouTube/NAN, or on the AME Zion Conference. And then I hope all of you met the deadline. We're still getting calls. There may be some room in some buses. You can take a chance. But the deadline was last night for buses to the march in Washington on next Friday. And we got 10 buses coming out of Texas alone. Going to take that long ride because people understand what is at stake and what we need to be doing. And as you just heard, we have Asian American organizations pledging to be there, Latinos. This is the real solid civil rights answer to what the administration is doing.